0: Assalamu alaikum. 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
1: Hadith 7. Narrated Abdullah bin Abbas. Abu Sufyan bin Harb informed me that Heraclius had sent a messenger to him while he had been accompanying a caravan from Quraysh. They were merchants doing business in Sham, Syria, Palestine, Lebanon, and Jordan, at the time when Allah's messenger, peace and blessings be upon him, had truce with Abu Sufyan and Quraysh infidels. So Abu Sufyan and his companions went to Heraclius at Ilya, Jerusalem. Heraclius called them in the court and he had all the senior Roman dignitaries around him. He called for his translator who, translating Heraclius's question, said to them, "Who amongst you is closely related to that man who claims to be a prophet?" Abu Sufyan replied, "I am the nearest relative to him, amongst the group." Heraclius said, "Bring him, Abu Sufyan, close to me and make his companions stand behind him." Abu Sufyan added, "Heraclius told his translator to tell my companions that he wanted to put some questions to me regarding that man, the prophet, and that if I told a lie they, my companions, should contradict me." Abu Sufyan added, "By Allah! Had I not been afraid of my companions labeling me a liar, I would not have spoken the truth about the prophet." The first question he asked me about him was, "What is his family status amongst you?" I replied, "He belongs to a good, noble, family amongst us." Heraclius further asked, "Has anybody amongst you ever claimed the same, that is, to be a prophet, before him?" I replied, "No." He said, "Was anybody amongst his ancestors a king?" I replied, "No." Heraclius asked, "Do the nobles or the poor follow him?" I replied, "It is the poor who follow him." He said, "Are his followers increasing or decreasing, day by day?" I replied, "They are increasing." He then asked, "Does anybody amongst those who embrace his religion become displeased and renounce the religion afterwards?" I replied, "No." Heraclius said, "Have you ever accused him of telling lies before his claim to be a prophet?" I replied, "No." Heraclius said, "Does he break his promises?" I replied, "No. We are at truce with him, but we do not know what he will do in it." I could not find opportunity to say anything against him except that. Heraclius asked, "Have you ever had a war with him?" I replied, "Yes." Then he said, "What was the outcome of the battles?" I replied, "Sometimes he was victorious and sometimes we." Heraclius said, "What does he order you to do?" I said, "He tells us to worship Allah and Allah alone and not to worship anything along with him, and to renounce all that our ancestors had said. He orders us to pray, to speak the truth, to be chaste and to keep good relations with our kith and kin." Heraclius asked the translator to convey to me the following: "I asked you about his family and your reply was that he belonged to a very noble family. In fact, all the apostles come from noble families amongst their respective peoples. I questioned you whether anybody else amongst you claimed such a thing, your reply was in the negative. If the answer had been in the affirmative, I would have thought that this man was following the previous man's statement. Then I asked you whether any one of his ancestors was a king. Your reply was in the negative, and if it had been in the affirmative, I would have thought that this man wanted to take back his ancestral kingdom. I further asked whether he was ever accused of telling lies before he said what he said, and your reply was in the negative. So I wondered how a person who does not tell a lie about others could ever tell a lie about Allah. I then asked you whether the rich people followed him or the poor. You replied that it was the poor who followed him. And, in fact, all the apostles have been followed by this very class of people. Then I asked you whether his followers were increasing or decreasing. You replied that they were increasing, and in fact this is the way of true faith, till it is complete in all respects. I further asked you whether there was anybody who, after embracing his religion, became displeased and discarded his religion. Your reply was in the negative, and in fact this is the sign of true faith, when its delight enters the hearts and mixes with them completely. I asked you whether he had ever betrayed. You replied in the negative, and likewise the apostles never betray. Then I asked you what he ordered you to do. You replied that he ordered you to worship Allah and Allah alone, and not to worship anything along with him, and forbade you to worship idols, and ordered you to pray, to speak the truth, and to be chaste. If what you have said is true, he will very soon occupy this place underneath my feet, and I knew it, from the scriptures, that he was going to appear, but I did not know that he would be from you, and if I could reach him definitely, I would go immediately to meet him, and if I were with him, I would certainly wash his feet. Heraclius then asked for the letter addressed by Allah's apostle, which was delivered by Dihya to the governor of Basra, who forwarded it to Heraclius to read. The contents of the letter were as follows: In the name of Allah the Beneficent, the Merciful. This letter is, from Muhammad the slave of Allah and his apostle to Heraclius the ruler of Byzantine. Peace be upon him who follows the right path. Furthermore, I invite you to Islam, and if you become a Muslim you will be safe, and Allah will double your reward, and if you reject this invitation of Islam, you will be committing a sin of Arisiyin, tillers, farmers, that is, your people. And, Allah's statement, O people of the scripture. Come to a word common to you and us, that we worship none but Allah, and that we associate nothing in worship with him, and that none of us shall take others as lords beside Allah. Then, if they turn away, say, bear witness that we are Muslims, those who have surrendered to Allah. Surah 3, Ayah 64. Abu Sufyan then added, when Heraclius had finished his speech and had read the letter, there was a great hue and cry in the royal court. So we were turned out of the court. I told my companions that the question of Ibn Abi Kubsha, the Prophet Muhammad, peace and blessings be upon him, has become so prominent that even the king of Bani al-Asfar, Byzantine, is afraid of him. Then I started to become sure that he, the Prophet, would be the conqueror in the near future till I embraced Islam, that is, Allah guided me to it. The sub-narrator adds, Ibn al-Nathur was the governor of Ilya, Jerusalem, and Heraclius was the head of the Christians of Sham. Ibn al-Nathur narrates that once while Heraclius was visiting Ilya, Jerusalem, he got up in the morning with a sad mood. Some of his priests asked him why he was in that mood. Heraclius was a foreteller and an astrologer. He replied, at night when I looked at the stars, I saw that the leader of those who practice circumcision had appeared, become the conqueror. Who are they who practice circumcision? The people replied, except the Jews, nobody practices circumcision, so you should not be afraid of them, Jews. Just issue orders to kill every Jew present in the country. While they were discussing it, a messenger sent by the king of Ghassan to convey the news of Allah's messenger, peace and blessings be upon him, to Heraclius was brought in. Having heard the news, he, Heraclius, ordered the people to go and see whether the messenger of Ghassan was circumcised. The people, after seeing him, told Heraclius that he was circumcised. Heraclius then asked him about the Arabs. The messenger replied, Arabs also practice circumcision. After hearing that, Heraclius remarked that sovereignty of the Arabs had appeared. Heraclius then wrote a letter to his friend in Rome who was as good as Heraclius in knowledge. Heraclius then left for Homs, a town in Syria, and stayed there till he received the reply of his letter from his friend, who agreed with him in his opinion about the emergence of the Prophet, peace and blessings be upon him, and the fact that he was a prophet. On that Heraclius invited all the heads of the Byzantines to assemble in his palace at Homs. When they assembled, he ordered that all the doors of his palace be closed. Then he came out and said, O Byzantines! If success is your desire and if you seek right guidance and want your empire to remain, then give a pledge of allegiance to this prophet, that is, embrace Islam. On hearing the views of Heraclius, the people ran towards the gates of the palace like onagers, but found the doors closed. Heraclius realized their hatred towards Islam, and when he lost the hope of their embracing Islam, he ordered that they should be brought back in audience. When they returned, he said, "What already said was just to test the strength of your conviction, and I have seen it." The people prostrated before him and became pleased with him, and this was the end of Heraclius's story, in connection with his faith.
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0: gems and jewels. Wise sayings, interesting events, and moral lessons from Islamic history. The question.
1: Hassan ibn Sahl asked Dinar ibn Abdullah, "What is your religion?" He said, "I never thought that anyone alive would ask this question, for it is the question of Munkar and Nakir to the dead."
2: MashaAllah, what a great hadith and du'as. 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So now continue listening to more hadith and du'as.
3: الحديث الثالث والثلاثون عن أبي هريرة رضي الله عنه عن النبي صلى الله عليه وسلم فيما يحكي عن ربه عز وجل قال أذنب عبد ذنبا فقال اللهم اغفر لي ذنبي فقال تبارك وتعالى أذنب عبدي ذنبا فعلم أن له ربا يغفر 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
4: Hadith 33. On the authority of Abu Huraira, may Allah be pleased with him, that the Prophet, may the blessings and peace of Allah be upon him, from among the things he reports from his Lord, mighty and sublime be he, is that he said, a servant of Allah's committed a sin and said, O Allah, forgive me my sin. And he, glorified and exalted be he, said, my servant has committed a sin and has known that he is a Lord who forgives sins and punishes for them. Then he sinned again and said, O Lord, forgive me my sin. And he, glorified and exalted be he, said, my servant has committed a sin and has known that he has a Lord who forgives sins and punishes for them. Then he sinned again and said, O Lord, forgive me my sin. And he, glorified and exalted be he, said, my servant has committed a sin and has known that he has a Lord who forgives sins and punishes for sins. Do what you wish, for I have forgiven you. It was related by Muslim, also by Al-Bukhari.
5: Allahumma ihdina fi man hadayt wa'afina fi man afayt وتولنا فيما توليت وبارك لنا فيما أعطيت وقنا

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Ibn Abbas, in the explanation of the statement of Allah, move not your tongue concerning the Quran to make haste therewith. Said Allah's messenger, used to bear the revelation with great trouble and used to move his lips quickly with the inspiration. Ibn Abbas moved his lips saying, I am moving my lips in front of you as Allah's messenger used to move his. Said moved his lips saying, I am moving my lips as I saw Ibn Abbas moving his. Ibn Abbas added, So Allah revealed, move not your tongue concerning the Quran to make haste therewith. It is for us to collect it and to give you, O Muhammad, the ability to recite it, the Quran. Which means that Allah will make him, the Prophet, remember the portion of the Quran which was revealed at that time by heart and recite it. The statement of Allah, And when we have recited it to you, O Muhammad, through Gabriel, then you follow its Quran recital, 75.18, means listen to it and be silent. Then it is for us, Allah, to make it clear to you, 75.19, means, then it is, for Allah to make you recite it, and its meaning will be clear by itself through your tongue. Afterwards, Allah's messenger used to listen to Gabriel whenever he came, and after his departure, he used to recite it as Gabriel had recited it.

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1: حديث 18. On the authority of Abu Huraira, may Allah be pleased with him, who said that the Messenger of Allah, may the blessings and peace of Allah be upon him, said, Allah, mighty and sublime be He, will say on the day of resurrection, O son of Adam, I fell ill and you visited me not. He will say, O Lord, and how should I visit you when you are the Lord of the worlds? He will say, Did you not know that my servant so-and-so had fallen ill and you visited him not? Did you not know that had you visited him, you would have found me with him, O son of Adam? I asked you for food, and you fed me not. He will say, O Lord, and how should I feed you when you are the Lord of the worlds? He will say, Did you not know that my servant so-and-so asked you for food, and you fed him not? Did you not know that had you fed him, you would surely have found that with me? O son of Adam, I asked you to give me to drink, and you gave me not to drink. He will say, O Lord, how should I give you to drink when you are the Lord of the worlds? He will say, My servant so-and-so asked you to give him to drink, and you gave him not to drink. Had you given him to drink, you would have surely found that with me. It was related by Muslim.
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0: الحديث الرابع والعشرون عن أبي هريرة رضي الله عنه قال قال رسول الله صلى الله عليه وسلم إن الله إذا أحب عبدا دعا جبريل عليه السلام فقال إني أحب فلانا فأحبه قال فيحبه جبريل ثم ينادي في السماء فيقول إن 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
1: Hadith 24. On the authority of Abu Huraira, may Allah be pleased with him, who said that the Messenger of Allah, may the blessings and peace of Allah be upon him, said, If Allah has loved a servant of his, he calls Jibreel, on whom be peace, and says, I love so and so, therefore love him. He said, So Jibreel loves him. Then he calls out in heaven, saying, Allah loves so and so, therefore love him. And the inhabitants of heaven love him. He said, Then acceptance is established for him on earth. And if Allah has abhorred a servant of his, he calls Jibreel and says, I abhor so and so, therefore abhor him. So Jibreel abhors him. Then he calls out to the inhabitants of heaven, Allah abhors so and so, therefore abhor him. He said, So they abhor him. And abhorrence is established for him on earth. It was related by Muslim, also by Al-Bukhari, Malik, and At-Tirmidhi.
3: Gems and jewels. Wise sayings, interesting events, and moral lessons from Islamic history. Iyaz and his quick decisions.
4: Iyaz ibn Muawiyah was a famous judge known for his intelligence and insight. Some people, however, were jealous both of his status and of his ability. So they tried to raise doubts about him. They said, "He has in him a fault that no judge should have. When people come to him seeking judgment, he is quick in issuing his ruling." When Iyas became aware of what they said about him, he called them to him and bestowed upon them wonderful hospitality. He extended forth one of his two hands and asked them, "How many fingers do you see?" They immediately said, "Five." He said, "How come you were so quick to answer? Why did you not first count them? 1, 2, 3, and become from those who do not hasten in their judgment." They said, "We are not slow in counting that which we already know." He said, "Likewise with me, I do not delay in a matter regarding which I already know the ruling." And in this way, the distinguished judge showed them that he did not issue rulings in a quick or hasty manner.
5: MashaAllah, what a great hadith and du'as. 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If you have any suggestions of any hadith and du'as we could play on Inspire FM, please send it on 0777948822. So now continue listening to more hadith and du'as.
0: Al-hadith al-thamin wa-thalathun عن أبي هريرة رضي الله عنه عن رسول الله صلى الله عليه وسلم قال: لما خلق الله الجنة والنار أرسل جبريل إلى الجنة فقال: انظر إليها وإلى ما أعددت لأهلها فيها. قال: 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
1: Hadith 38. On the authority of Abu Huraira, may Allah be pleased with him, from the Messenger of Allah, may the blessings and peace of Allah be upon him, who said, "When Allah created paradise and hellfire, he sent Jibreel to paradise, saying, 'Look at it and at what I have prepared therein for its inhabitants.' He said, 'So he came to it and looked at it and at what Allah had prepared therein for its inhabitants.' He said, 'So he returned to him and said, "By your glory, no one hears of it without entering it." So he ordered that it be encompassed by forms of hardship. And he said, "Return to it and look at what I have prepared therein for its inhabitants." He said, "So he returned to it and found that it was encompassed by forms of hardship. Then he returned to him and said, "By your glory, I fear that no one will enter it." He said, "Go to hellfire and look at it and at what I have prepared therein for its inhabitants." And he found that it was in layers, one above the other. Then he returned to him and said, "By your glory, no one who hears of it will enter it." So he ordered that it be encompassed by lusts. Then he said, "Return to it." And he returned to it and said, "By your glory, I am frightened that no one will escape from entering it." It was related by At-Tirmidhi, who said that it was a good and sound hadith, also by Abu Dawud and An-Nasa'i.
6: اللهم أصلح أحوال المسلمين، اللهم أصلح أحوال المسلمين في كل مكان، اللهم كل المسلمين في فلسطين، اللهم احقن دماءهم، اللهم احقن دماءهم، اللهم احقن دماءهم، اللهم استر عوراتهم وآمن روعاتهم وآمن روعاتهم، 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
8: سمعت رسول الله صلى الله عليه وسلم يقول: إنما الأعمال بالنيات، وإنما لكل امرئ ما نوى، فمن كانت هجرته إلى دنيا يصيبها، أو إلى امرأة ينكحها، فهجرته إلى ما هاجر إليه. Allah's Messenger saying: The reward of deeds depends upon the intentions, and every person will get the reward according to what he has intended. So whoever emigrated for worldly benefits or for a woman to marry, his emigration was for what he emigrated for.
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10: Some people asked Allah's Messenger, whose Islam is the best, i.e., who is a very good Muslim? 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
12: Hadith 18. Narrated Ibn Umar, Allah's Messenger, peace and blessings be upon him, said, I have been ordered by Allah to fight against the people until they testify that none has the right to be worshipped but Allah, and that Muhammad is Allah's messenger, peace and blessings be upon him, and offer the prayers perfectly and give the obligatory charity. So if they perform that, then they save their lives and property from me except for Islamic laws, and then their reckoning, accounts, will be done by Allah. Hadith 19. Narrated Abu Hurairah, Allah's Messenger, peace and blessings be upon him, was asked, "What is the best deed?" He replied, "To believe in Allah and his Apostle, Muhammad." The questioner then asked, "What is the next, in goodness?" He replied, "To participate in jihad, religious fighting, in Allah's cause."
13: Assalamu alaikum. In Luton and its surrounding areas, it is now time for Salat al-Fajr.
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3: Hadith 1. Narrated Umar bin al-Khattab. I heard Allah's Messenger, peace and blessings be upon him, saying, "The reward of deeds depends upon the intentions, and every person will get the reward according to what he has intended. So whoever emigrated for worldly benefits or for a woman to marry, his emigration was for what he emigrated for." Hadith 2. Narrated Aisha, the mother of the faithful believers. Al-Harith bin Hisham asked Allah's Messenger, peace and blessings be upon him, O Allah's Messenger, peace and blessings be upon him. How is the divine inspiration revealed to you? Allah's Messenger, peace and blessings be upon him, replied, "Sometimes it is revealed like the ringing of a bell. This form of inspiration is the hardest of all, and then this state passes off."
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7: On the authority of Abu Huraira, may Allah be pleased with him, who said, The Holy Prophet, may the peace and blessings of Allah be upon him, said, By Allah, his faith is incomplete. By Allah, he is not a perfect Muslim. By Allah, he does not believe. He was asked, O Messenger of Allah, who is he? He said, Whose neighbor is afraid of his mischief, or he does not feel comfortable with him.
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13: Al-Hadith al-Rabi'a wal-Ishroon عن أبي هريرة رضي الله عنه قال قال رسول الله صلى الله عليه وسلم إن الله إذا أحب عبدا دعا جبريل عليه السلام فقال إني أحب فلانا فأحبه قال فيحبه جبريل ثم ينادي في 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
14: Hadith 24. On the authority of Abu Huraira, may Allah be pleased with him, who said that the Messenger of Allah, may the blessings and peace of Allah be upon him, said, If Allah has loved a servant of his, he calls Jibreel, on whom be peace, and says, I love so and so, therefore love him. He said, So Jibreel loves him. Then he calls out in heaven, saying, Allah loves so and so, therefore love him. And the inhabitants of heaven love him. He said, Then acceptance is established for him on earth. And if Allah has abhorred a servant of his, he calls Jibreel and says, I abhor so and so, therefore abhor him. So Jibreel abhors him. Then he calls out to the inhabitants of heaven, Allah abhors so and so, therefore abhor him. He said, So they abhor him. And abhorrence is established for him on earth. It was related by Muslim, also by Al-Bukhari, Malik and At-Tirmidhi.
15: Gems and jewels, wise sayings, interesting events, and moral lessons from Islamic history. Iyaz and his quick decisions.
16: Iyaz ibn Muawiyah was a famous judge known for his intelligence and insight. Some people, however, were jealous both of his status and of his ability. So they tried to raise doubts about him. They said, He has in him a fault that no judge should have. When people come to him seeking judgment, he is quick in issuing his ruling. When Iyaz became aware of what they said about him, he called them to him and bestowed upon them wonderful hospitality. He extended forth one of his two hands and asked them, How many fingers do you see? They immediately said, Five. He said, How come you were so quick to answer? Why did you not first count them? One, two, three, and become from those who do not hasten in their judgment. They said, We are not slow in counting that which we already know. He said, Likewise with me, I do not delay in a matter regarding which I already know the ruling. And in this way, the distinguished judge showed them that he did not issue rulings in a quick or hasty manner.
17: اللهم اجمعنا من نبي محمد صلى الله عليه وسلم اكرمنا

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2: حديث 18. On the authority of Abu Huraira, may Allah be pleased with him, who said that the Messenger of Allah, may the blessings and peace of Allah be upon him, said, Allah, mighty and sublime be He, will say on the day of resurrection, O son of Adam, I fell ill and you visited me not. He will say, O Lord, and how should I visit you when you are the Lord of the worlds? He will say, Did you not know that my servant so-and-so had fallen ill and you visited him not? Did you not know that had you visited him, you would have found me with him, O son of Adam? I asked you for food and you fed me not. He will say, O Lord, and how should I feed you when you are the Lord of the worlds? He will say, Did you not know that my servant so-and-so asked you for food and you fed him not? Did you not know that had you fed him, you would surely have found that with me? O son of Adam, I asked you to give me to drink and you gave me not to drink. He will say, O Lord, how should I give you to drink when you are the Lord of the worlds? He will say, My servant so-and-so asked you to give him to drink, and you gave him not to drink. Had you given him to drink, you would have surely found that with me. It was related by Muslim.
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4: Hadith 45. Narrated on Nu'man bin Bashir, I heard Allah's Messenger, peace and blessings be upon him, saying, Both legal and illegal things are evident, but in between them there are doubtful, suspicious, things, and most of the people have no knowledge about them. So whoever saves himself from these suspicious things saves his religion and his honor. And whoever indulges in these suspicious things is like a shepherd who grazes, his animals, near the hima, private pasture, of someone else, and at any moment he is liable to get in it. O people! Beware! Every king has a hima, and the hima of Allah on the earth is his illegal, forbidden, things. Beware! There is a piece of flesh in the body, if it becomes good, reformed, the whole body becomes good, but if it gets spoilt, the whole body gets spoilt, and that is the heart. Hadith 46. Narrated Abu Jumrah, I used to sit with Ibn Abbas and he made me sit on his sitting place. He requested me to stay with him in order that he might give me a share from his property. So I stayed with him for 2 months. Once he told me that when the delegation of the tribe of Abdul Qais came to the Prophet, peace and blessings be upon him, asked them, Who are the people, that is, you? Or, who are the delegate? They replied, We are from the tribe of Rabia. Then the Prophet, peace and blessings be upon him, said to them, Welcome. O people, or O delegation of Abdul Qais. Neither will you have disgrace nor will you regret. They said, O Allah's Messenger, peace and blessings be upon him. We cannot come to you except in the sacred month, and there is the infidel tribe of Mudar intervening between you and us. So please order us to do something good, religious deeds, so that we may inform our people whom we have left behind, at home, and that we may enter paradise, by acting on them. Then they asked about drinks, what is legal and what is illegal. The Prophet, peace and blessings be upon him, ordered them to do four things and forbade them from four things. He ordered them to believe in Allah alone and asked them, "Do you know what is meant by believing in Allah alone?" They replied, "Allah and His Apostle know better." Thereupon the Prophet, peace and blessings be upon him, said, "It means 1. To testify that none has the right to be worshipped but Allah, and Muhammad is Allah's messenger, peace and blessings be upon him. 2. To offer prayers perfectly. 3. To pay the zakat, obligatory charity. 4. To observe fast during the month of Ramadan. 5. And to pay al-kumus, 1/5 of the booty to be given in Allah's cause." Then he forbade them four things, namely, Huntum, Dubba, Nakir and Muzaffat or Mukayyar. These were the names of pots in which alcoholic drinks were prepared. The Prophet, peace and blessings be upon him, mentioned the container of wine and he meant the wine itself. The Prophet, peace and blessings be upon him, further said to them, "Memorize them, these instructions, and convey them to the people whom you have left behind." Hadith 47. Narrated Umar bin al-Khattab, Allah's Messenger, peace and blessings be upon him, said, "The reward of deeds depends upon the intention and every person will get the reward according to what he has intended. So whoever emigrated for Allah and his Apostle, then his emigration was for Allah and his Apostle. And whoever emigrated for worldly benefits or for a woman to marry, his emigration was for what he emigrated for." Hadith 48. Narrated Abu Mas'ud, the Prophet, peace and blessings be upon him, said, "If a man spends on his family, with the intention of having a reward from Allah, sincerely for Allah's sake, then it is a kind of almsgiving in reward for him." Hadith 49. Narrated Sa'd bin Abi Waqqas, Allah's Messenger, peace and blessings be upon him, said, "You will be rewarded for whatever you spend for Allah's sake, even if it were a morsel which you put in your wife's mouth." Hadith 50. Narrated Jarir bin Abdullah, "I gave the pledge of allegiance to Allah's Messenger, peace and blessings be upon him, for the following. 1. Offer prayers perfectly. 2. Pay the zakat, obligatory charity. 3. And be sincere and true to every Muslim." Hadith 51. Narrated Ziyad bin Alaka, "I heard Jarir bin Abdullah praising Allah. On the day when Al-Mughirah bin Shu'bah died, he, Jarir, got up on the pulpit, and thanked and praised Allah and said, 'Be afraid of Allah alone who has none along with him to be worshipped. You should be calm and quiet till the new chief comes to you and he will come to you soon. Ask Allah's forgiveness for your late chief because he himself loved to forgive others.'" Jarir added, "Amma ba'du, now then, I went to the Prophet and said, 'I give my pledge of allegiance to you for Islam.'" The Prophet, peace and blessings be upon him, conditioned, "My pledge, for me to be sincere and true to every Muslim, so I gave my pledge to him for this. By the Lord of this mosque, I am sincere and true to you, Muslims." Then Jarir asked for Allah's forgiveness and came down from the pulpit.
5: 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So continue listening for more hadith and also duas, inshallah.
1: Al hadith al-thamin ashar. 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
2: Hadith 18. On the authority of Abu Huraira, may Allah be pleased with him, who said that the Messenger of Allah, may the blessings and peace of Allah be upon him, said, Allah, mighty and sublime be He, will say on the day of resurrection, O son of Adam, I fell ill and you visited me not. He will say, O Lord, and how should I visit you when you are the Lord of the worlds? He will say, Did you not know that my servant so-and-so had fallen ill, and you visited him not? Did you not know that had you visited him, you would have found me with him, O son of Adam? I asked you for food, and you fed me not. He will say, O Lord, and how should I feed you when you are the Lord of the worlds? He will say, Did you not know that my servant so-and-so asked you for food, and you fed him not? Did you not know that had you fed him, you would surely have found that with me? O son of Adam, I asked you to give me to drink, and you gave me not to drink. He will say, O Lord, how should I give you to drink when you are the Lord of the worlds? He will say, My servant so-and-so asked you to give him to drink, and you gave him not to drink. Had you given him to drink, you would have surely found that with me. It was related by Muslim.
6: Gems and jewels. Wise sayings, interesting events, and moral lessons from Islamic history. Five matters.
7: The Prophet sallallahu alaihi wasallam said, I was given five matters that no other prophet before me was given. The first is that I was given victory with terror, meaning people felt fear and terror equivalent to the distance it would take one to travel in a month. That is how widespread the terror and awe had become. Secondly, the entire earth has been made a mosque for me and its soil is pure. Thirdly, the spoils of war have been made lawful to me. Next, I have been given intercession. And finally, each prophet before me was sent specifically to a certain people, while I was sent to all of mankind. Collected by Al-Bukhari.
8: لا إله إلا الله المتوحد في الجلال بكمال الجمال تعظيما وتكبيرا المتفرد

0: Assalamu alaikum wa rahmatullahi wa barakatuh. 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

0: when the dunya was the punishment for Adam alayhim as-salam. A quote from Imam Hassan al-Basri.
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2: What, that No Comment guy?
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0: gems and jewels. Wise sayings, interesting events, and moral lessons from Islamic history. The question.
1: Hassan ibn Sahl asked Dinar ibn Abdullah, "What is your religion?" He said, "I never thought that anyone alive would ask this question, for it is the question of Munkar and Nakir to the dead."

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1: Hadith 17. On the authority of Abu Dharr al-Ghifari, may Allah be pleased with him, from the Prophet, may the blessings and peace of Allah be upon him, is that among the sayings he relates from his Lord, may he be glorified, is that he said, O my servants, I have forbidden oppression for myself and have made it forbidden amongst you, so do not oppress one another. O my servants, all of you are astray except for those I have guided, so seek guidance of me and I shall guide you. O my servants, all of you are hungry except for those I have fed, so seek food of me and I shall feed you. O my servants, all of you are naked except for those I have clothed, so seek clothing of me and I shall clothe you. O my servants, you sin by night and by day, and I forgive all sins, so seek forgiveness of me and I shall forgive you. O my servants, you will not attain harming me so as to harm me, and you will not attain benefiting me so as to benefit me. O my servants, were the first of you and the last of you, the human of you and the jinn of you, to be as pious as the most pious heart of any one man of you, that would not increase my kingdom in anything. O my servants, were the first of you and the last of you, the human of you and the jinn of you, to be as wicked as the most wicked heart of any one man of you, that would not decrease my kingdom in anything. O my servants, were the first of you and the last of you, the human of you and the jinn of you, to rise up in one place and make a request of me, and were I to give everyone what he had requested, that would not decrease what I have, any more than a needle decreases the sea if put into it. O my servants, it is but your deeds that I reckon up for you, and then recompense you for. So let him who finds good praise Allah, and let him who finds other than that blame no one but himself. It was related by Muslim, also by At-Tirmidhi and Ibn Majah.
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5: 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Ibn Abbas, in the explanation of the statement of Allah, move not your tongue concerning the Quran to make haste therewith. Said Allah's messenger, used to bear the revelation with great trouble, and used to move his lips quickly with the inspiration. Ibn Abbas moved his lips, saying, I am moving my lips in front of you as Allah's messenger used to move his. Said moved his lips, saying, I am moving my lips as I saw Ibn Abbas moving his. Ibn Abbas added, so Allah revealed, move not your tongue concerning the Quran to make haste therewith. It is for us to collect it and to give you, O Muhammad, the ability to recite it, the Quran, which means that Allah will make him, the Prophet, remember the portion of the Quran which was revealed at that time by heart and recite it. The statement of Allah, and when we have recited it to you, O Muhammad, through Gabriel, then you follow its Quran recital, 75.18, means listen to it and be silent. Then it is for us, Allah, to make it clear to you, 75.19, means then it is for Allah to make you recite it, and its meaning will be clear by itself through your tongue. Afterwards, Allah's messenger used to listen to Gabriel whenever he came, and after his departure, he used to recite it as Gabriel had recited it.
6: Assalamu alaikum. 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
7: حدثنا آدم بن أبي إياس قال حدثنا شعبة عن عبد الله بن أبي السفر وإسماعيل عن الشعبي عن عبد الله بن عمرو رضى الله عنهما عن النبي صلى الله عليه وسلم قال المسلم من سلم المسلمون من لسانه ويده والمهاجر من هجر ما نهى الله عنه. قال أبو عبد الله وقال أبو معاوية حدثنا داود عن عامر قال سمعت عبد الله عن النبي صلى الله عليه وسلم. The Prophet Maran said, a Muslim is the one who avoids harming Muslims with his tongue and hands. And a muhajir, immigrant, is the one who gives up, abandons all what Allah has forbidden.
8: لا إله إلا الله المتق-

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2: Hadith 30. On the authority of Abu Huraira, may Allah be pleased with him, who said that the Messenger of Allah, may the blessings and peace of Allah be upon him, said, Allah, mighty and sublime be He, said, If my servant likes to meet me, I like to meet him, and if he dislikes to meet me, I dislike to meet him. It was related by Al-Bukhari and Malik. A prophetic version by Muslim, which clarifies the meaning of the above sacred hadith, reads, On the authority of Aisha, may Allah be pleased with her, who said that the Messenger of Allah, may the blessings and peace of Allah be upon him, said, He who likes to meet Allah, Allah likes to meet him, and he who dislikes to meet Allah, Allah dislikes to meet him. I said, O Prophet of Allah, is it because of the dislike of death? For all of us dislike death. He said, It is not so, but rather it is that when the believer is given news of Allah's mercy, His approval and His paradise. He likes to meet Allah and Allah likes to meet him. But when the unbeliever is given news of Allah's punishment and His displeasure, he dislikes to meet Allah and Allah dislikes to meet him.
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2: Hadith 13. On the authority of Adi ibn Hatim, may Allah be pleased with him, who said, I was with the Messenger of Allah, may the blessings and peace of Allah be upon him. And there came to him two men. One of them was complaining of penury, while the other was complaining of brigandry. The Messenger of Allah, may the blessings and peace of Allah be upon him, said, As for brigandry, it will be but a short time before a caravan will be able to go out to Makkah without a guard. As for penury, the hour will not arrive before one of you takes his charity around without finding anyone to accept it from him. then one of you will surely stand before Allah, there being no screen between him and him, nor an interpreter to translate for him. Then he will say to him, "Did I not bring you wealth?" And he will say, "Yes." Then he will say, "Did I not send to you a messenger?" And he will say, "Yes." And he will look to his right and will see nothing but hellfire. Then he will look to his left and will see nothing but hellfire. So let each of you protect himself against hellfire, be it with even half a date, and if he finds it not, then with a kind word. It was related by Al-Bukhari.
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1: الحديث الخامس والعشرون عن أبي هريرة رضي الله عنه قال رسول الله صلى الله عليه وسلم إن الله عز وجل قال من عادى لي وليا فقد آذنته بالحرب وما تقرب إلي عبدي بشيء أحب إلي مما افترضت عليه وما يزال عبدي 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
2: Hadith 25. On the authority of Abu Huraira, may Allah be pleased with him, who said that the Messenger of Allah, may the blessings and peace of Allah be upon him, said, Allah, mighty and sublime be He, said, Whosoever shows enmity to someone devoted to me, I shall be at war with him. My servant draws not near to me with anything more loved by me than the religious duties I have enjoined upon him. And my servant continues to draw near to me with supererogatory works so that I shall love him. When I love him, I am his hearing with which he hears, his seeing with which he sees, his hand with which he strikes, and his foot with which he walks. Were he to ask something of me, I would surely give it to him, and were he to ask me for refuge.
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1: Assalamu alaikum. It's now time for the beautiful recitation of the Holy Quran with English translation by Sheikh Abdul Rahman Al-Sudais and Sheikh Saud

0: When Allah saith, O Jesus, son of Mary, remember my favor unto thee and unto thy mother, how I strengthen thee with the Holy Spirit, so that thou spakest unto mankind in the cradle as in immaturity, and how I taught thee the scripture and wisdom, and the Torah and the gospel, and how thou didst shape of clay as it were the likeness of a bird by my permission, and didst blow upon it, and it was a bird by my permission. And thou didst heal him who was born blind and the leper by my permission. And how thou didst raise the dead by my permission. And how I restrained the children of Israel from harming thee when thou camest unto them with clear proofs. And those of them who disbelieved exclaimed, This is naught else than mere magic.
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0: And when I inspired the disciples saying, Believe in me and in my messenger, they said, We believe, bear witness that we have surrendered unto thee.

0: مؤمنين.
1: When the disciple said, O Jesus, son of Mary, is thy Lord able to send down for us a table spread with food from heaven? He said, Observe your duty to Allah if ye are true believers.

They said, "We wish to eat thereof, that we may satisfy our hearts and know that thou hast spoken truth to us, and that thereof we may be witnesses."

0: الرازقين.
1: Jesus, son of Mary, said, O Allah, Lord of us, send down for us a table spread with food from heaven, that it may be a feast for us, for the first of us and for the last of us, and a sign from thee. Give us sustenance, for thou art the best of sustainers.

0: العالمين.
1: Allah said, Lo, I send it down for you, and whoso disbelieveth of you afterward, him surely will I punish with the punishment wherewith I have not punished any of my creatures.

0: it.
1: And when Allah saith, O Jesus, son of Mary, didst thou say unto mankind, Take me and my mother for two gods beside Allah? He saith, Be glorified. It was not mine to utter that to which I had no right. If I used to say it, then thou knewest it. Thou knowest what is in my mind, and I know not what is in thy mind. Lo, thou, only thou art the knower of things hidden.

0: شهيد.
1: I spake unto them only that which thou commandedst me, saying, Worship Allah, my Lord, and your Lord. I was a witness of them while I dwelt among them. And when thou tookest me, thou wast the watcher over them. Thou art witness over all things.
0: إن تعذبهم فإنهم عبادك وإن تغفر لهم فإنك أنت العزيز الحكيم.
1: If thou punish them, lo, they are thy slaves. And if thou forgive them, lo, they are thy slaves. Lo, thou, only thou art the mighty, the wise.

0: Allah saith, this is a day in which their truthfulness profiteth the truthful, for theirs are gardens underneath which rivers flow, wherein they are secure forever. Allah taking pleasure in them and they in Him. That is the great triumph.
1: لله ملك السماوات والأرض وما فيهن وهو على كل شيء قدير.
0: Unto Allah belongeth the sovereignty of the heavens and the earth and whatsoever is therein, and He is able to do all things.
2: بسم الله الرحمن الرحيم.
0: In the name of Allah, the Beneficent, the Merciful.
1: الحمد

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Yet those who disbelieve ascribe rivals unto their Lord.

0: 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A term is fixed with him, yet still ye doubt.
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0: 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He knoweth both your secret and your utterance, and he knoweth what ye earn.
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0: Never came there unto them a revelation of the revelations of Allah, but they did turn away from it.

See they not how many a generation we destroyed before them, whom we had established in the earth more firmly than we have established you, and we shed on them abundant showers from the sky, and made the rivers flow beneath them? Yet we destroyed them for their sins, and created after them another generation.

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0: 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If we send down an angel, then the matter would be judged. No further time would be allowed them for reflection.
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0: Say, unto whom belongeth whatsoever is in the heavens and the earth? Say, unto Allah. He hath prescribed for himself mercy, that he may bring you all together to a day of resurrection, whereof there's no doubt. Those who ruin their own souls will not believe.
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0: Unto him belongeth whatsoever resteth in the night and the day. He is the hearer, the knower.

0: say, shall I choose for a protecting friend other than Allah, the originator of the heavens and the earth, who feedeth and is never fed? Say, I am ordered to be the first to surrender unto him. And be not thou, O Muhammad, of the idolaters.
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0: He from whom such retribution is averted on that day, Allah hath in truth had mercy on him. That will be the signal triumph.

If Allah touch thee with affliction, there's none that can relieve therefrom save Him. And if He touch thee with good fortune, there's none that can impair it. For He is able to do all things. He is the omnipotent over His slaves, and He is the wise, the knower.

Say, O Muhammad, what thing is of most weight in testimony? Say, Allah is witness between you and me, and this Quran hath been inspired in me, that I may warn therewith you and whomsoever it may reach. Do ye in sooth bear witness that there are gods beside Allah? Say, I bear no such witness. Say, He is only one God. Lo, I am innocent of that which ye associate with Him.

0: Those unto whom we gave the scripture recognize this revelation as they recognize their sons. Those who ruin their own souls will not believe.
1: وَمَنْ أَظْلَمُ مِمَّنِ افْتَرَى عَلَى اللَّهِ كَذِبًا أَوْ كَذَّبَ بِآيَاتِهِ إِنَّهُ لَا يُفْلِحُ الظَّالِمُونَ.
0: Who doth greater wrong than he who inventeth a lie against Allah or denies his revelations? Lo, the wrongdoers will not be successful.

0: And on the day we gather them together, we shall say unto those who ascribe partners unto Allah, where are now those partners of your make-believe?
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0: Then will they have no contention, save that they will say, By Allah, our Lord, we never were idolaters.
1: انظر كيف كذبوا على أنفسهم وضل عنهم ما كانوا يفترون
0: See how they lie against themselves and how the thing which they devised hath failed them.

0: Of them are some who listen unto thee, but we have placed upon their hearts veils, lest they should understand, and in their ears a deafness. If they saw every token, they would not believe therein, to the point that when they come unto thee to argue with thee, the disbelievers say, this is naught else than fables of the men of old.
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0: And they forbid men from it and avoid it, and they ruin none save themselves, though they perceive not.

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1: بَلْ بَدَا لَهُمْ مَا كَانُوا يُخْفُونَ مِنْ قَبْلِ وَلَوْ رُدُّوا لَعَادُوا لِمَا نُهُوا عَنْهُ وَإِنَّهُمْ لَكَاذِبُونَ
0: 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And if they were sent back, they would return unto that which they are forbidden. 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
0: And they say, there's naught save our life of the world, and we shall not be raised again.
1: وَلَوْ

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They will say, Yea, verily, by our Lord. He will say, Taste now the retribution for that ye used to disbelieve.

0: They indeed are losers who deny their meeting with Allah until when the hour cometh on them suddenly, they cry, "Alas for us, that we neglected it." They bear upon their backs their burdens. Ah, evil is that which they bear.
1: وَمَا الْحَيَاةُ الدُّنْيَا إِلَّا لَعِبٌ وَلَهُ وَلَلدَّارُ الْآخِرَةُ خَيْرٌ لِلَّذِينَ يَتَّقُونَ أَفَلَا تَعْقِلُونَ
0: Naught is the life of the world save a pastime and a sport. Better far is the abode of the hereafter for those who keep their duty to Allah. Have ye then no sense?

Messengers indeed have been denied before thee, and they were patient under the denial and the persecution till our succor reached them. There's none to alter the decisions of Allah. Already there hath reached thee somewhat of the tidings of the messengers we sent before.

0: الجاهلين.
1: And if their aversion is grievous unto thee, then if thou canst, seek a way down into the earth or a ladder unto the sky, that thou mayst bring unto them a portent to convince them all. If Allah willed, He could have brought them all together to the guidance. So be not thou among the foolish ones.

They say, Why hath no portent been sent down upon him from his Lord? Say, Lo, Allah is able to send down a portent, but most of them know not.

There's not an animal in the earth, nor a flying creature flying on two wings, but they are peoples like unto you. We have neglected nothing in the book of our decrees, then unto their Lord they will be gathered.

Those who deny our revelations are deaf and dumb in darkness. Whom Allah will, He sendeth astray, and whom He will, He placeth on a straight path.

0: Say, can ye see yourselves if the punishment of Allah come upon you or the hour come upon you calling upon other than Allah? Do ye then call for help to any other than Allah? Answer that if ye are truthful.
1: بَلْ إِيَّاهُ تَدْعُونَ فَيَكْشِفُ مَا تَدْعُونَ إِلَيْهِ إِنْ شَاءَ وَتَنْسَوْنَ مَا تُشْرِكُونَ.
0: Nay, but unto him ye call, and he removeth that because of which ye call unto him, if he will, and ye forget whatever partners ye ascribed unto him.

0: We have sent already unto peoples that were before thee, and we visited them with tribulation and adversity in order that they might grow humble.
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0: If only when our disaster came on them, they had been humble, but their hearts were hardened, and the devil made all that they used to do seem fair unto them.

0: بغتة أخذناهم بغتة فإذا هم مبلسون.
1: Then when they forgot that whereof they had been reminded, we opened unto them the gates of all things till, even as they were rejoicing in that which they were given, we seized them unawares, and lo, they were dumbfounded.
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2: Assalamu alaikum. It's now time for the beautiful recitation of the Holy Quran with English translation by Sheikh Abdul Rahman As-Sudais and Sheikh Saud

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Praise be to Allah, Lord of the worlds.

0: Say, have ye imagined if Allah should take away your hearing and your sight and seal your hearts, who is the God who could restore it to you save Allah? See how we display the revelations unto them, yet still they turn away.
1: قُلْ أَرَأَيْتَكُمْ إِنْ أَتَاكُمْ عَذَابُ اللَّهِ بَغْتَةً أَوْ جَهْرَةً هَلْ يُهْلَكُ إِلَّا الْقَوْمُ الظَّالِمُونَ
0: Say, can ye see yourselves if the punishment of Allah come upon you unawares or openly? 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

0: يستوي الأعمى والبصير أفلا تتفكرون.
1: Say, O Muhammad, to the disbelievers, I say not unto you that I possess the treasures of Allah, nor that I have knowledge of the unseen. And I say not unto you, Lo, I am an angel. I follow only that which is inspired in me. Say, Are the blind man and the seer equal? Will ye not then take thought?

Warn hereby those who fear because they know that they will be gathered unto their Lord, for whom there's no protecting friend nor intercessor beside him, that they may ward off evil.

Repel not those who call upon their Lord at morn and evening, seeking His countenance. Thou art not accountable for them in aught, nor are they accountable for thee in aught, that thou shouldst repel them and be of the wrongdoers.

And even so do we try some of them by others, that they say, Are these they whom Allah favoureth among us? Is not Allah best aware of the thanksgivers?

0: وأصلح فأنه غفور رحيم.
1: And when those who believe in our revelations come unto thee, say, Peace be unto you. Your Lord hath prescribed for himself mercy, that whoso of you doth evil through ignorance, and repenteth afterward thereof, and doth right, for him, lo, Allah is forgiving, merciful.
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1: Thus do we expound the revelations that the way of the unrighteous may be manifest.

0: Say, I am forbidden to worship those on whom ye call instead of Allah. Say, I will not follow your desires, for then should I go astray, and I should not be of the rightly guided.
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0: Say, I am relying on clear proof from my Lord while ye deny him. I have not that for which ye are impatient. The decision is for Allah only. He telleth the truth, and he is the best of deciders.

0: 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Allah is best aware of the wrongdoers.
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None but He knoweth them, and He knoweth what is in the land and the sea. Not a leaf falleth, but He knoweth it, not a grain amid the darkness of the earth, naught of wet or dry, but it is noted in a clear record.

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1: 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Then he raiseth you again to life therein, that the term appointed for you may be accomplished. And afterward unto him is your return. Then he will proclaim unto you what ye used to do.
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1: 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Our messengers receive him and they neglect not.
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1: 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Surely his is the judgment. And he is the most swift of reckoners.
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0: 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Ye call upon him humbly and in secret, saying, if we are delivered from this fear, we truly will be of the thankful.
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1: Say, he is able to send punishment upon you from above you or from beneath your feet, or to bewilder you with dissension and make you taste the tyranny one of another. See how we display the revelations so that they may understand.
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1: Thy people, O Muhammad, have denied it, though it is the truth. 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
1: For every announcement there's a term, and ye will come to know.
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1: 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And if the devil cause thee to forget, sit not after the remembrance with the congregation of wrongdoers.
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1: Those who ward off evil are not accountable for them in aught, but the reminder must be given them that haply they too may ward off evil.

0: يكفرون.
1: And forsake those who take their religion for a pastime and a jest, and whom the life of the world beguileth. Remind mankind hereby, lest a soul be destroyed by what it earneth. It hath beside Allah no friend nor intercessor, and though it offer every compensation, it will not be accepted from it. Those are they who perish by their own deserts. For them is drink of boiling water and a painful doom, because they disbelieved.

0: Say, shall we cry instead of unto Allah unto that which neither profiteth us nor hurteth us, and shall we turn back after Allah hath guided us, like one bewildered whom the devils have infatuated in the earth, who hath companions who invite him to the guidance, saying, come unto us. Say, lo, the guidance of Allah is guidance, and we are ordered to surrender to the Lord of the worlds.
1: وَأَنْ أَقِيمُوا الصَّلَاةَ وَاتَّقُوهُ وَهُوَ الَّذِي إِلَيْهِ تُحْشَرُونَ.
0: 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He it is unto whom ye'll be gathered.
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0: He it is who created the heavens and the earth in truth, in the day when he saith, be, it is.

0: His word is the truth, and his will be the sovereignty on the day when the trumpet is blown. Knower of the invisible and the visible, he is the wise, the aware.
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0: Remember when Abraham said unto his father Azar, Takest thou idols for gods? Lo, I see thee and thy folk in error manifest.
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0: Thus did we show Abraham the kingdom of the heavens and the earth, that he might be of those possessing certainty.

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But when it set, he said, "Unless my Lord guide me, I surely shall become one of the folk who are astray."

And when he saw the sun uprising, he cried, "This is my Lord, this is greater." And when it set, he exclaimed, "O my people, lo, I'm free from all that ye associate with him."

Lo, I have turned my face toward him who created the heavens and the earth, as one by nature upright, and I am not of the idolaters.

His people argued with him. He said, "Dispute ye with me concerning Allah when He hath guided me? I fear not at all that which ye set beside Him, unless my Lord willeth. My Lord includeth all things in His knowledge. Will ye not then remember?"

0: Rahman.
1: How should I fear that which ye set up beside him, when ye fear not to set up beside Allah that for which he hath revealed unto you no warrant? Which of the two factions hath more right to safety? Answer me that, if ye have knowledge. Allah.

0: عليم.
1: That is our argument. We gave it unto Abraham against his folk. We raise unto degrees of wisdom whom we will. Lo, thy Lord is wise, aware.

0: المحسنين.
1: And we bestowed upon him Isaac and Jacob, each of them we guided. And Noah did we guide aforetime. And of his seed we guided David and Solomon and Job and Joseph and Moses and Aaron. Thus do we reward the good.
0: وزكريا ويحيى وعيسى وإلياس كل من الصالحين.
1: And Zechariah and John and Jesus and Elias, each one of them was of the righteous.
0: وإسماعيل واليسع ويونس ولوطا وكلا فضلنا على العالمين.
1: And Ishmael, and Elisha, and Jonah, and Lot, each one of them did we prefer above our creatures.

With some of their forefathers and their offspring and their brethren, and we chose them and guided them unto a straight path. Such is the guidance of Allah wherewith He guideth whom He will of His bondmen. But if they had set up for worship aught beside Him, all that they did would have been vain.

0: Those are they unto whom we gave the scripture and command and prophethood. But if these disbelieve therein, then indeed we shall entrust it to a people who will not be disbelievers therein.
1: أُولَٰئِكَ الَّذِينَ هَدَى اللَّهُ فَبِهُدَاهُ مُقْتَدِهِ قُلْ لَا أَسْأَلُكُمْ عَلَيْهِ أَجْرًا إِنْ هُوَ إِلَّا ذِكْرَى لِلْعَالَمِينَ
0: Those are they whom Allah guideth, so follow their guidance. Say, O Muhammad, unto mankind, I ask of you no fee for it. Lo, it is naught but a reminder to his creatures.

known, and they measure not the power of Allah, its true measure, when they say, Allah hath not revealed unto a human being. Say unto the Jews who speak thus, who revealed the book which Moses brought, a light and guidance for mankind, that ye have put on parchments which ye show, but ye hide much thereof, and by which ye were taught that which ye knew not yourselves, nor did your fathers know it. Say, Allah, then leave them to their play of cavilling.

0: حافظون.
1: And this is a blessed scripture which we have revealed, confirming that which was revealed before it, that thou mayest warn the mother of villages and those around her. Those who believe in the hereafter believe herein, and they are careful of their worship.
0: وَمَنْ أَظْلَمُ مِمَّنِ افْتَرَى عَلَى اللَّهِ كَذِبًا أَوْ قَالَ أُوحِيَ إِلَيَّ وَلَمْ يُوحَ إِلَيْهِ

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1: Who is guilty of more wrong than he who forgeth a lie against Allah, or saith, I am inspired, when he is not inspired in aught, and who saith, I will reveal the like of that which Allah hath revealed. If thou couldst see when the wrongdoers reach the pangs of death, and the angels stretch their hands out, saying, Deliver up your souls, this day ye are awarded doom of degradation, for that ye spake concerning Allah other than the truth, and used to scorn his portents.

0: Now have ye come unto us solitary, as we did create you at the first, and ye have left behind you all that we bestowed upon you, and we behold not with you those your intercessors, of whom ye claim that they possessed a share in you.
1: You are listening to the beautiful recitation of the Holy Quran with English translation by Sheikh Abdul Rahman As-Sudais and Sheikh Saud Ash-Shurain.
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0: 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We are now going to play the morning Adhkar. Adhkar is the remembrance of Allah subhanahu wa ta'ala. It was part of the daily routine of the Prophet Muhammad, peace be upon him, to recite Adhkar in the morning. Allah also says in the Quran,
1: Bismillah.

O you who believe, remember Allah with much remembrance, and glorify His praises, morning and evening. Surah Al-Ahzab 33, ayahs 41 to 42. It is also said in the Quran,

And glorify the praises of your Lord before the rising of the sun and before its setting. Surah Qaf 50, Ayah 39. Reciting Adhkar and remembering Allah is one of the most effective ways to defeat shaitan. It is also an effective way to strengthen your iman. The morning Adhkar will be playing every day. Please stay tuned to obtain the reward and story of the Prophet.

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2: 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You have been listening to the morning Adhkar. Adhkar is the remembrance of Allah subhanahu wa ta'ala. It was part of the daily routine of the Prophet Muhammad, peace be upon him, to recite Adhkar in the morning. Allah also says in the Quran,

O you who believe, remember Allah with much remembrance, and glorify His praises, morning and evening. Surah Al-Ahzab 33, Ayahs 41-42. It is also said in the Quran,

0: and glorify the praises of your Lord before the rising of the sun and before its setting. Surah Qaf 50, Ayah 39. Reciting Adhkar and remembering Allah is one of the most effective ways to defeat Shaitan. It is also an effective way to strengthen your Iman. The morning Adhkar will be playing every day.
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We are now going to play the morning Adhkar. Adhkar is the remembrance of Allah subhanahu wa ta'ala. It was part of the daily routine of the Prophet Muhammad, peace be upon him, to recite Adhkar in the morning. Allah also says in the Quran,

O you who believe, remember Allah with much remembrance, and glorify His praises, morning and evening. Surah Al-Ahzab 33, ayahs 41 to 42. It is also said in the Quran,

And glorify the praises of your Lord before the rising of the sun and before its setting. Surat Qaf 50, Ayah 39. Reciting Adhkar and remembering Allah is one of the most effective ways to defeat Shaitan. It is also an effective way to strengthen your Iman. The morning Adhkar will be playing every day. Please stay tuned to obtain the reward and story it is profited.

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Assalamu alaikum. You are listening to Inspire FM on 105.1 FM. You have been listening to the morning adhkar. Adhkar is the remembrance of Allah subhanahu wa ta'ala. It was part of the daily routine of the Prophet Muhammad, peace be upon him, to recite adhkar in the morning. Allah also says in the Quran,

O you who believe, remember Allah with much remembrance, and glorify His praises, morning and evening. Surah Al-Ahzab 33, Ayahs 41-42. It is also said in the Quran,

0: And glorify the praises of your Lord before the rising of the sun and before its setting. Surah Qaf 50, Ayah 39. Reciting Adhkar and remembering Allah is one of the most effective ways to defeat Shaitan. It is also an effective way to strengthen your Iman. The morning Adhkar will be playing every day. Please tune in.
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2: It's a story about an entrepreneur, the father of a friend of mine, who literally helped anyone at any time with anything that he could possibly help them with. And my friend, who's British, Pakistani originally, now lives in Malaysia, flew to the UK to attend his father's janazah. And he says thousands and thousands of people showed up at his father's janazah, and he had no idea who these people were. And he's like, my father's body was released, because in the UK, there's a mandatory autopsy that's done when a person dies. Muslim or not, they have to do it, right? I know the laws are changing now. But subhanAllah, he says, the body of my father was released very quickly and we found it strange. And he said, I was so curious, how did my father have so many people at his janazah, people that I've never seen and met before in my life? So he said, he's telling me this personally, in person, face to face. He says, I went to meet certain people at the janazah and I just asked them, how did you know my father? And one of them says, you know, I was sitting in the masjid one day and I was making dua to Allah. I wanted to get married, but I didn't know how I could even pay for a nikah. How could I even pay for a walima? I have no place to stay. And your father asked me one day, what was I making dua for? And I told him, and he says, it's okay. Arrange your marriage, I'll pay for everything, and I'll put you in an apartment. Then, another person, he goes and he asks him, he says, you know, how did you know my father? He said, you know, I was, I always wanted to make hajj, and I ran into your father one day, and he said he was going for hajj, and we were sitting in the masjid talking. And then he said, you know what? Why don't you come with me? You seem like a nice guy. I need someone to come with me because they're getting old, right? And this brother, my friend's father, he went for hajj, I think, 32 years in a row, right? And subhanAllah, he told this brother, he says, why don't you come with us? He's like, are you serious? He goes, yeah, come with us. I'll pay for your hajj. You just come with us. You know, come, I'm taking my wife. You just carry our bags and stuff. Make it easy for us, but I'll pay for your hajj. So he says, your father paid for my hajj and allowed me to go for hajj. And he taught me how to do hajj throughout the entire trip. And he's like, wow, mashallah, my dad did that for you? He said, yeah. And he goes, I'm the doctor who, when I pulled open the drawer and I saw your father's body there in the morgue of the hospital, I began to shed tears because I saw the man who paid for my hajj. The man who taught me how to even perform hajj while we went for hajj. And I thought, the least I can do to repay him is to clear his body on the day that he dies to allow his family the ease of burying him and having a proper janazah. He said, I'm the doctor that released your father's body. And that goes to show you how youth can impact the world. Become entrepreneurs, become dynamic, and trust Allah subhanahu wa ta'ala.

0: pussy. 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Mumma, you're the third in my life after Allah.
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3: The messenger of God, peace be upon him, said, God has said, I love nothing more than that my servant should draw near to me by performing duties I have enjoined upon him. Then when my servant desires to be near to me, so much that he does voluntary good deeds as well, I love him so much so that I become his ears, with which he hears, his eyes, with which he sees, his hands, with which he works, and his feet, with which he walks. Were he to ask of me something, I would surely give it to him. And were he to seek refuge with me, I would surely give him refuge.
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4: The prayer, the most important thing for a Muslim to do. The action that if a Muslim does five times a day will differentiate them and distinguish them from the disbelievers, as the hadith states. We're going to kind of think about the spiritual implications, the inner dimensions of the prayer. So let's go through the Islamic prayer bit by bit. When you start the prayer, you say Allahu Akbar and you put your hands up. Allahu Akbar means Allah is the greatest. So as you're doing that, you imagine that Allah subhanahu wa ta'ala is watching you. You imagine that Allah subhanahu wa ta'ala is with you and that He can hear what you're saying. And then you start the prayer and you say Alhamdulillah Rabbil Alameen Ar-Rahman Ar-Rahim, and you mention Surah Al-Fatiha, saying that all praise and thanks be to Allah subhanahu wa ta'ala, Lord of the worlds, the most gracious, the most merciful, Master of the Day of Judgment. You alone we worship and you alone we ask for help. Guide us to the straight path, the path of those who you have favored, not the path of those who have earned your anger, nor of those who have gone astray. Now you're thinking about this and you're in the present moment. You're not thinking about what's going to happen later on, about the bills, about this, about that, about these anxieties that you have, about your relationships, about business. You're not thinking about all these things. You're literally praying and thinking that this is all that there is. This is all that there is. There's nothing else going on at the moment. In fact, the future doesn't exist. This is how to get khushu' in the prayer. There's no future. Only this conversation that you're having with Allah, the Creator, the Lord of the heavens and the earth at this point in time. The future doesn't exist. You're in a state of hudur. You're present with Allah subhanahu wa ta'ala. And that means that there is no future. Everything is just about that moment. You're clear in your mind. And then you're doing your other surah. Maybe قُلْ هُوَ اللَّهُ أَحَدٌ. And then you're saying Allahu Akbar. And then you're going down to the bowing position. And you're humbling yourself. You're calm. And then you say Subhana Rabbil Azim. And that means glory be to the one who is. Azim means mighty. And you're in that humble bowing positioning. And then you come back up. Sami'a Allahu liman hamida. That Allah has heard the one who has praised him. And then you say Rabbana wa lakal hamd. Our Lord, to you belongs praise. That's what Rabbana wa lakal hamd means. And then now you go down and you say Subhana Rabbil A'la. And you are prostrating. The highest part of your head is in the most low part of the ground. And you're saying, glory be to the one who is most high. You're saying that three times. Subhana Rabbi al-A'la. This is a very deep situation right now. And you're thinking about that and you're humble. This is a very relaxing position. This is a very peaceful position. This is the most peaceful position you can imagine. This is the best situation. There's nothing more important than that position in the entire day. There's nothing more important than that position in your entire life, in fact. So you're in that position. This is why you were created. This is the purpose of life. This is everything you need to know. This is everything you need to do. There's nothing more to life than this. And then you come back up. Rabbi ghfirli, Rabbi ghfirli. You say, oh Allah, forgive me, Allah, forgive me. Because we've done lots of sins. So we're being a bit accountable here. And you go back down. After you've asked Allah, the King, to forgive you, you go back down. Subhana Rabbi al-A'la, Subhana Rabbi al-A'la again. And that's one unit of prayer. And you repeat that and so on. If you get this right, you get halawatul iman. You get the sweetness of faith. Because we have five prayers a day. This is a really beautiful meditation kind of exercise. Not the kind of meditation that these mushriks do. And the ones who worship other than God. No, you're worshipping Allah subhanahu wa ta'ala. There's nothing greater that you can do as a human being. You know that. There's nothing better you can do with your time. There's no money that you can amass. There is no fame that you can get. There's no adornments that you can put on. There's nothing. This is peace. This is Ala bidhikrillahi tatma'innul qulub. This is surely with the remembrance of Allah do hearts find rest.
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0: Assalamu alaikum, assalamu alaikum, mama, ammi, and I can't remember what the other one he said. We all love you. Yes, indeed. Going out all to all the mothers out there, mashallah. May Allah bless you. This is Ruh, and this is called, is it called Mama or is it called Smiling? I think it's called Smiling. Listeners, assalamu alaikum and welcome. Welcome to the Rise and Shine show. Again, a massive shout out to, of course, Halima Limited. Halima Limited, of course, the Rise and Shine show sponsor. Mama Jangir saying salamu alaikum salam and saying Jummah Mubarak. Jummah Mubarak indeed. It is Friday the 3rd of July. Friday the 3rd of July, my dear sisters. And of course, it is the blessed day of Jummah, alhamdulillah. And my dear sisters, let me have a quick catch up on the football. What happened yesterday? Of course, yesterday we saw earlier on, we saw United States beat Bosnia. That was very early on yesterday morning. Last night, Spain beat Austria 3-0. So no surprise there. Portugal beat Croatia 2-1. And Switzerland beat Algeria 2-0. So Algeria out of the World Cup. Tonight, we have got Australia versus Egypt, 7 p.m. And Argentina versus Cap Verde at 11 o'clock. That is today's games. Tomorrow of the weekend, we've got Colombia, Ghana. And then we've got Canada versus Morocco in the last 16. So this is all the last 32 game will be tomorrow morning, 2:30, Colombia, Ghana. And then Canada, Morocco, Paraguay, France. What a game that's going to be. That is on Saturday evening. And on Sunday, we have Brazil, Norway. Monday, we have Mexico, England at 1 a.m. Mexico, England. I definitely watching that 1 a.m. With work the next day, maybe not. Anyway, listeners, do let me know how the World Cup is going on. Do let me know, of course, how the weather is going on. How are you coping with the weather next week? It is due to get slightly warmer. All it is from the 24s, 25s, it'll go to 28s, 29s. Hopefully, it will stay under 30, inshallah. That's what the forecast is. Of course, it may change. But some lovely, lovely sunshine coming up, inshallah. Let's go to a little bit of It's a Jummah, people. It is a Jummah. It's 8:04 on this Friday morning. It's Friday the 3rd of July. Friday the 3rd of July, mashallah. It is a Jummah.
1: I'm waking up for Fajr. Gotta make wudu, gotta

Indeed, everybody's looking forward to his mercy, and may Allah subhanahu wa ta'ala's mercy be upon us all. My dear sisters, may Allah subhanahu wa ta'ala's mercy be upon us all today, tomorrow, and every day, inshallah ta'ala. Ameen, ameen. It's 807, let's quickly go to this Dunya Breaks Me. If somebody wants to become the Riddle Master, do let me know. 0777948182. And also, listeners, of course, we have got the Colour Run tomorrow. One more sleep. And it's the Colour Run tomorrow morning, inshallah ta'ala, 10 o'clock at Wardown Park, the food bank. Colour Run, yes indeed. The much awaited, mashallah, Colour Run is here. And it is, of course, every year, of course, it is a much awaited event. One of the, I would say, events of the year, alhamdulillah, that takes place in the park. And it is definitely one that is looked forward to by many, many younger children in particular, mashallah, where they're throwing colour. Alhamdulillah, having an amazing time and raising money for a really good cause. So listeners, I need to check actually how we are getting on, because I don't know how far Raheem has gone, because I pushed you out to the businesses yesterday and the businesses responded really well, mashallah. So we are 19:45 at the moment, minus the 6:50. We are on 12:95 now, so we have raised 1,295, inshallah. The target was 2,000. Let me see what Raheem is on. Inshallah, and see how far Raheem has got. Raheem has got to £700. Raheem is on 700. So alhamdulillah, 700 plus the 12. We're doing well together as a combined total. But Inspire FM team. We're supposed to get to £2,000. We're on 12. Was it 12:45? I said. What did I say? 12. Let me go have a look. 12:95. We're £700 off our target of £2,000. £700. And my dear sisters, £100 will feed a family for a whole month. Subhanallah. Imagine that. £700 will feed. £700. £100 will feed a family for a whole month, inshallah. So it's £20 to feed a family for a week, and £100 for a whole month, inshallah. So if you can donate £100. That'll be absolutely amazing, inshallah ta'ala. So if you do want the link, let me know and I can share that with you. We've got Zakaria saying, Salaam alaikum, you walaikum salam, walaikum salam, wa barakatuh. Very well, Zakaria. Pray you're well too. If anybody wants to become the Riddle Master, do let me know. And inshallah, if somebody wants to donate, you should already have the link. If you have it, I can send it to you. But my dear sisters, today on this blessed day of Jummah, inshallah, let's see if we can feed as many families as we can before the actual Colour Run taking place tomorrow, inshallah, tomorrow. So please, let's donate generously. We're £705 away from our target. I just need seven people to do £100 each, and we will get there, inshallah. I fall again, he still sees me, he knows my heart, he knows my... We had a request for this Dunya Breaks Me. So let me start that back again, actually, because it's almost finished now. It's 8:10. This is Ru. This Dunya Breaks Me.

Yes, indeed. This dunya breaks me. Allah heals me, my dear and sisters. Allah heals us. Allah saves us, my dear and sisters. So please, please, please do, of course, reach out to Allah subhanahu wa ta'ala, especially this blessed day of Jummah. It's a beautiful day to make dua, inshallah ta'ala. It's also a beautiful day to donate, inshallah. A beautiful day to donate on this blessed day of Jummah. Tomorrow, inshallah ta'ala, is the color run. Indeed, tomorrow's the color run. And Inspire FM team, 65 of them, mashallah, will be running for Inspire FM, or walking, perhaps some of them, most of them. And inshallah, they're trying to raise as much money for local Loot Food Bank as possible. And inshallah, we would love for you to be part of that. We would love for you to join that. 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So please do donate generously so we can have as many donations as possible for a Lutina Food Bank, inshallah. It's 8:15 listeners. I want to try to see if I can find a riddle for you. I was hoping that we might have a riddle master this morning, but everybody seems to be asleep. I've got a couple. I think I've done this one before. I've done that one before. Yeah, I've done that one before as well, actually. Okay, let's go for this one. I cover what's real, hide what's true, but sometimes bring out the courage in you. What am I? I cover what's real, hide what's true, but sometimes bring out the courage in you. What am I? 0777948812, 0777948812.

ilaha illallah Muhammad Rasulullah. La ilaha illallah Muhammad Rasulullah. Listeners, you're listening to Inspire 105.1 FM. We've got Adam messaging in. Adam messaging in saying, what did Adam say? He goes, could the answer be this? Nope, it's not that. It's not that. A good try, mashallah. That's not the answer I'm looking for. One second. Let's go to a little bit of Safe Adam One Day. We'll be back in just a few moments.

0: Yes, indeed. One day, inshallah, there will be no more war. We pray, inshallah, ta'ala, that there will be no more war one day. Our listeners, you're listening to Inspire FM, and it is the Colour Run tomorrow, inshallah. Yes, indeed, it is the Colour Run. And we've got, Farhan says, did Ronaldo say Bismillah before the penalty? I have no idea. I wasn't even watching it. I have no idea. And if Ronaldo said Bismillah or not, no idea. And yeah, listeners, we have got the sister Salma with us, inshallah ta'ala, this morning to talk a little bit about the Colour Run. Sister Salma, assalamu alaikum.
1: Wa alaikum salam.
0: How are the Colour Run preparations going?
1: Well, they're well underway. We're very tired. The team was working till about 11 p.m. last night. We've packed all the Colour Run t-shirts, sunglasses. We've even got a free sun cream with them. And they're ready to go to all the schools. And if you're picking them up, you can come pick them up from Inspire FM if you're part of Inspire FM team. And if you've signed up on Eventbrite, you can pick them up from our offices.
0: Excellent, mashallah. So listeners, you heard it there. A lot of people, all I've literally had since the people have signed up, Salma, was, when are the t-shirts coming? When are the t-shirts coming? When can we pick the t-shirts up? So alhamdulillah, that is official now. The t-shirts are here. The t-shirts are ready. So Salma has actually brought them in to the studio. So you can pick them up, inshallah ta'ala. So if you have registered with Inspire FM, and there should be 65 of you guys, 65 of you guys that have registered with Inspire FM, you could all come and pick up your t-shirts today, inshallah ta'ala, whenever you want. We are here at the studios, inshallah ta'ala. So if anybody wants to come pick up their t-shirts, let us know. Or just turn up, inshallah ta'ala. And 11 p.m., subhanAllah, I think this is something else that, Sister Salma, that most people don't realize. Whenever there's events going on, all they see is the event itself. And obviously, on the day itself, there's the Colour Run and a lot of you guys. Even tomorrow, of course, people turn up at 10 o'clock. The team will probably be there from 8 o'clock, probably earlier, doing setting everything up. So in regards to the background tasks of doing everything, do you want to give the listeners a quick synopsis as to how much work actually goes into putting an event together?
1: Well, a lot of work goes on in the background. So, for example, you have to book the park, you have to do a risk assessment, you have to have marshals, you have to have first aiders, you have to get volunteers. So our team will be there from 7 a.m. tomorrow. And we've been working all through yesterday. And like I said before, we were packing t-shirts till 11 p.m. And we will be giving them out this morning, and people will be come picking them up. And then we'll be cleaning up after the event as well. So there's a lot that goes into behind the scenes that you don't see to put on the event. But we all do it for a good cause. We're trying to raise funds to feed families, families in Luton that will be struggling, and we can then provide for them so they don't have to.
0: Yeah, no, no, most definitely, inshallah. And I think the most important thing, I think, as you mentioned, is not only the, and this is something that often I kind of really winds me up when we do Inspire Eid, it's not necessarily the planning and the event itself, it's the litter picking and the cleaning afterwards, because nobody sees that. And that's the part that is really sometimes difficult, to be honest, because especially if you can imagine tomorrow, we'll have the same thing with the, well, maybe not as much mess, hopefully, because there's not that much food, of course, at the Colour Run. But nevertheless, cleaning up the park, I think, is essential as Muslims and as good organizations. It's very important to make sure we leave the park in a good way, inshallah. And that's definitely something that we will definitely do tomorrow. So regarding the fundraising now, we had the little strollers wanted to stroll past us. And yesterday, alhamdulillah, firstly, a massive shout out to local Luton businesses. I did ask the brother whether I can name him, and he said he'd rather not. There was a brother who, mashallah, gave us a £500 donation, mashallah. So Raheem, I sent the link out, and by the way, Raheem was like, what's happened there? And I said, what's happened there is barakah. That's what he called. I got, you know, like Raheem keeps saying, ho jayega. I got Raheem, ho gaya hai. So this is exactly what happened, mashallah. Ho gaya hai. So what happened, listeners, is we had a £500 donation, another brother, mashallah, donated £100, and alhamdulillah, Inspire FM team is now currently at 1295. Now the target is £2,000, inshallah, so we are at £1,295. Sister Salma, sometimes we just put a message out there saying that this will help this many families, and it'll help this many families. Being part of the food bank itself and seeing firsthand the impact this money will make to families out there, how important is it that people donate?
1: It's very, very important. I mean, we have families that are coming to us that are working two jobs. We have families that are really trying hard. We have recently been supporting a teacher who's working in a local school. And if you can imagine that, you know, it's one of the people that teach children is struggling to provide food, and it's our duty to support them.
0: Yeah, yeah, most definitely. And I think especially with the holidays coming up, as you mentioned before, why are the holidays so difficult for families?
1: As you can imagine, children eat more, children are at home, and when they're at home, all that they do is raiding the cupboards. I know from my own experiences, you shop one day, the next day you need to do more shopping. And when kids are at school, they're busy, they're studying, they have set times when they eat, and in the holidays they don't. And it's sunny, you eat more when it's sunny, you drink more as well. So that's really it, because they eat and drink more and they don't get access to free school meals.
0: Yeah, and I think the free school meals, sometimes people, we really underestimate the importance of free school meals. And some of these families may even have breakfast club to save them from the breakfast. So in the morning, they may not have to give their children breakfast because of breakfast clubs. They may, obviously for lunchtime, they've got free school meals, which is, and again, the other thing also is the fact that the children are home all day. When they're at school, they're not necessarily, they're obviously not going to be eating at home. So this is very important, where we must make sure that we remember holidays are very difficult for families. Salam, when should we be there for the colour run? This is, I assume, one of the Inspire FM team asking, when should they be there, Salma?
1: I think you should come there for 9 o'clock. Get your team together. We'll have a warm up at 9:30, and you'll see it's a really nice atmosphere. There's a lot of people. We're going to have over 500 people. I'd say get there for 9 o'clock.
0: Yep, get there for 9 o'clock, inshallah ta'ala. Let me have a quick look at the weather tomorrow at 9 o'clock. 18 degrees, 17 to 18 degrees. Alhamdulillah, should be beautiful. Nice and early sunshine, some breeze, 12 to 14 miles. So it should be beautiful. Get there for 9 o'clock, inshallah ta'ala. T-shirts will be given out. A warm-up will be done at 9:30 to start for 10, inshallah. I wonder if we're going to get the fastest time tomorrow. I think we've got some runners. I know Raheem and the little strollers are going to try to stroll past, inshallah ta'ala. But they're part of the same team, so inshallah we're going to be together tomorrow. We're going to go to a quick break now, listeners. We'll be back after the break. Please do not go anywhere. If you have any questions about the colour run tomorrow, let me know. If you would like to donate, please do let me know.
2: सूरज की किरणों से चमके सारा जहां इंस्पायर एफएम की लहरों से महके सारा समा रहे आपके साथ यहां और वहां शेर रेडियो इंस्पायर एफएम है.
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0: اللہ کیا کرو دکھ نہ کسی کو دیا کرو. Indeed, a little bit Mahir Zain, they said to the ritual. Let's quickly go to the last spot. Salat al-Fajr this morning was at 2:51, listeners. Sunrise 4:48. 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Asr 6:43, Maghrib 9:26, Isha is at 10:44. Tomorrow Fajr is 2:52, Sunrise 4:49, Zohar 1:11, Asr 6:42, Maghrib 9:26, and Isha is at 10:43. I've got a few messages. Salam, I know I said I was unable to attend the run and donated 5 tickets in lieu of me not running. I've managed to rearrange a few things I will attend to cheer on and support the Inspire 15. That's Dr. Naeem. Dr. Naeem, you're more than welcome to run. You're more than welcome to run, inshallah ta'ala. Let me find out if there's any spare t-shirts. Where has Sister Salma gone? Sister Salma, we've got Dr. Naeem here who donated 5 tickets. But
1: haven't you got the spare t-shirts, or have you allocated those spaces?
0: No, I haven't actually. So we'll have those five anyway. That's true actually. I was supposed to allocate those to the Inspire management to get more runners. So I haven't done that yet. So Inspire management, who's listening, I know Skandar is definitely listening. So Skandar, you need a t-shirt tomorrow. We've got one for you. Dr. Naeem, your t-shirt is here at Inspire FM. You can pick it up unless it's an extra large size, because 5 extra large t-shirts are missing. They'll be coming later on during the day. But listeners, you can pick up your t-shirts up from Inspire FM. And we've got Raheem, the little strollers, saying, Haji Saab, you pulled your wild card. Raheem, I just tried. All it was is yesterday, I thought to myself, I've reached out to the listeners, I've reached

0: £1,000 in Shartara, 705 in fact, to be exact, but £700 in Shartara. Sisalma, we were just talking about, of course, the heat as well. Of course, a lot of people, it's not something that we often worry about when we're doing events outdoors here in the UK. We're often worried about, is it going to be raining? Do we need to have gazebos? Do we need to provide cover for people because it's raining? But instead, tomorrow, we're actually looking at the sunshine and thinking, do we need to provide... Raheem sent me a link from his page, and it's exactly 700. So the 700 that we need is there. But Raheem, I need my own 700. That'll be plus your 700, inshallah. Let's see how far we get. But tomorrow, inshallah, it could be quite hot in the morning. Will you, as well as, of course, the sunglasses and the sun cream, mashallah, is a really good idea. Will you be providing water on the day, or should people bring their water?
1: No, we'll have water provided on the day. You can pick it up before or after the run. We'll have some while you're running too. We're lucky, actually, the weather is quite cool, so you won't get too hot. We've had the colour on when it's rained as well, but people have loved it in the rain too.
0: We have. I remember seeing that video when it's raining, and it was actually quite fun because it was different. It was really, really windy as well. I remember it to be, and yeah, it was. It didn't feel nice while you were in it, but looking back at the memories, I think it was really nice. To be honest, from all the colour runs, I only ever remember it raining once. I'm not sure if it's more.
1: That's correct. It was only once that it rained, but I think people enjoyed it. They just loved it. The rain just gave it a different kind of feel.
0: But the sun is back tomorrow, so we don't have to worry about that, listeners. The sun is back. And as Sister Salma said, it's actually not too sunny, which is sometimes also the problem, because sometimes, at least, especially recently, where it's been too hot, tomorrow, 18, 19 degrees is perfect. 12 to 15 miles per hour wind. So nice little breeze, some cloud. And of course, you're in the park. You're in the park surrounded by trees. So it'll be nice and windy, inshallah. Dr. Naeem says, may Allah make it a success. Ameen. Ameen. And listeners, that's the other thing. Please, if you're not able to make it, if you're not able to donate, please make dua that Allah subhanahu wa ta'ala makes it easy for everybody running, everybody participating, everybody helping, supporting. The whole event goes really well and it goes without any problems, inshallah. Please make that dua, which is really, really important, inshallah. So Salma, regarding, of course, going back to the food bank and, of course, the work that food bank is doing. And, of course, these kind of events that, of course, we do to raise money and to raise awareness as well. I think one of the other things which is really important to remind people out there, if there's people suffering out there, if they may be aware, or if they think it's something simple, like you haven't seen your neighbor's kitchen, I mean, any cooking being taking place for a few days or maybe even longer, I think we should ask questions and we should find out what's going on, especially if they're at home. If they're on a holiday, then of course, don't go knocking on their door thinking, I'm going to know what's going on, break their door down. Why are you cooking? And then you've got to pay for their door as well, which will be more than £700. But the point is, if they're at home, they've got children, they've got family, they normally cook, and you don't see any maybe smoke coming out from the kitchen, then I think it's questions we need to be asking about, how are our neighbours?
1: Yeah, absolutely. I think it is quite a sensitive matter, isn't it? So maybe just dropping off something as a gift, maybe some fruit, that's just a nice gesture, isn't it? Because I think even when people are struggling, they don't actually tell people, and actually they should. You know, when you're struggling, you should call out for help. There's so much help around, and people are actually kind. We're the food bank. People share food with us and we share it with everybody else. And once you're in a better position, you can give back. So I think if you have that kind of thinking, I think you'll be fine. And please do call out. Come to us if you need support. That's what we're here for.
0: No, most definitely. And I think one thing that is extremely important, especially in Luton, of course, I'm sure it's the same in Nottingham, Sheffield, Derby, Peterborough, wherever you may be listening. But in Luton, we do not want anybody to suffer in silence. So please, please, please call out. We are a community. We're all together, no matter what we go through. And I think we saw that in COVID, Salma, where everybody got together. There were so many people who needed help and so many families were cooking at home and actually going out there and giving food to others. So it was amazing, alhamdulillah. And that's what Luton is. We're one big community, alhamdulillah. We get together and we try and help out as much as we can, inshallah. So listeners, it's 8:38 on this Friday morning. The colour run is tomorrow. It's tomorrow, inshallah. So all those 65 of you guys who have signed up for Inspire FM team, make sure you're there. Just to remind the listeners once again, Salma, because I'm sure some people have probably just tuned in now, what time should people turn up tomorrow for the colour run?
1: If you turn up at 9 o'clock, the team could get together. We'll have a warm up at 9:30 and the run will be starting at 10 a.m. inshallah.
0: Excellent, excellent, inshallah. So tomorrow, 9 o'clock, inshallah. So 9 a.m. tomorrow morning, Wardown Park is the location. 9

0: 9:30 they will do a warm-up. The run starts at 10, but get there nice and early because, of course, then you can pick up your t-shirt, you can put your sun cream on, grab yourself a bottle of water, get yourself all warmed up and ready for the run. And the atmosphere is amazing. Imagine 500 people all coming together, all for a good cause, inshallah ta'ala, and to have fun, because ultimately you do have a lot of fun, inshallah ta'ala, so you will have a lot of fun tomorrow, inshallah ta'ala. Also, I think we spoke Monday, was it, or Tuesday, where you mentioned if you're coming in the car, please maybe bring some cloth,
1: sheets
0: or something to cover the seats.
1: Or bags, just, you know, you have to go, black bags, cut the black bags, put them in or leave them as they are. It's just, you don't want paint in the car. I mean, the paint does fall off once the kids have run, but just for extra precaution, I would say bring some black bags. And
0: indeed, and I think, to be honest, as you mentioned, it's dry paint. It's washable. It washes off your clothes. It washes off your body. So you're not going to have loads of paint on you for ages. But definitely, I think with the car, I was thinking, because especially if you've got cloth seats, sometimes you might get a little bit of color on it. It will come off at some point, but you'll be much better off. Just put, a sheet down. And I think people with children are probably used to it, mm-hmm. especially if you take your child football. You'll definitely be used to putting sheets in the car, making sure the seats are, of course, kept clean and tidy. We've got Dr. Naeem saying, if a child goes hungry on a street, then the whole street is at sin. Where do you get that from? Is that a hadith or something? I know we often heard about your neighbor, the rights of your neighbor, saying he is not one of us whose neighbor is not safe from one's words or maybe from one's actions. So we have a lot of rights. Our neighbors have a lot of rights on us. But if a child goes hungry in a street, I haven't heard this before. If that is a hadith, or if that's a saying, please do share a reference, inshallah ta'ala. My name is Imran saying, salam bro, Jumma Mubarak. Wa alaikum salam, Imran. Imran, quick question. Are you going to be coming to the Colour Run tomorrow? I'm trying to remember who's actually signed up now, because many of you guys have signed up, alhamdulillah. I'm not too sure if Imran you have, but you definitely should be coming, Imran. Even if you have not signed up, listeners, if you have not signed up, come down and support. Come down and support. It'll be an amazing day, inshallah ta'ala. First thing in the morning, get some fresh air, go for a walk, bring your children down, inshallah ta'ala. Wodan Park is an amazing place, and tomorrow the weather will be amazing as well. It's 8:41, listeners, 8:41. So tomorrow you need to attend at 9:30 is the... Imran says, yes, he will be coming, inshallah. We'd be lovely to see you, Imran, inshallah. Dr. Naeem will be coming. Rahim will be coming, Ayat, as well as Zidane and the whole gang, inshallah ta'ala. Might be the Rahim's little strollers, the whole gang will be coming, inshallah ta'ala. And listeners, of course, fundraising wise, I haven't had any donations this morning at all. We need £705 to take us to our target of £2,000. Now, all I need is 7 people to do £100 each. Now, £100 will feed a family in Luton for a whole month, my dear sisters. One whole month for £100, which is absolutely peanuts. So please, please, please, on this blessed day of Jumma, see if you can help us get to our target, inshallah ta'ala. And please donate generously, inshallah ta'ala. It's 8:42, listeners, 8:42. Let's quickly go to a quick nasheed. Somebody's saying, can you please play us a Jumma? I did have a riddle this morning as well. I don't know where the riddle is gone now, because I don't think anybody... Did anybody respond to the riddle? I think Adam might have actually sent in the riddle answer, but I will check. Also, the question coming in earlier on saying, did Ronaldo say Bismillah before the penalty? It seems so. It seems so. When I was looking back at the video just before when you were playing the Nasheed, it does seem like he did. What's your thoughts on that? Did Ronaldo say Bismillah before he took the penalty? Yesterday, Portugal beat Croatia 2-1. Switzerland beat Algeria 2-0. Tonight, we have got Australia, Egypt and Argentina versus Cap Verde in action at 11 p.m. It's 8:43, listeners. We'll be back in just a few moments.

under the scorching sun on the plains of Arafat, Prophet Muhammad sallallahu alaihi wasallam delivered his final sermon. O people, listen to my words carefully, for I know not whether after this year I shall ever meet you again at this place. O people, your lives and your property are sacrosanct until you meet your Lord, as are this holy place, this holy day, and this holy month. Remember that you will indeed meet your Lord and answer for your deeds. So beware. Whoever of you is holding a trust, let him return it to its rightful owner. All usury is abolished. Your capital, however, is yours to keep. Wrong not, and you shall not be wronged. All bloodshed from the pagan age of ignorance is to be left unavenged. O people, the devil has lost all hope of ever being worshipped in this land of yours. Nevertheless, he will try to mislead you in smaller matters. Beware of him, therefore, for the safety of your religion. Time has turned, and it is as it was the day that God created the heavens and the earth. The number of months is 12. 4 of them are holy, in which war and fighting are forbidden. O man, you have your rights over your wives, and they have rights over you. It is your right that they do not fraternize with anyone of whom you do not approve. But if they do, Allah has permitted you to isolate them within their homes and chastise them without cruelty. But if they abide by your rights, then they have the right to be fed and clothed in kindness. Do treat your women well and be kind to them, for they are your partners and committed helpers. You have taken them only as a trust from Allah, and you have their enjoyment only by His permission. So listen to me in earnest, O people, and reason well. I leave behind me two things, the Quran and my example. If you follow them, you will not go astray. O people, listen to my words. Know that every Muslim is a brother to every Muslim, and that all Muslims constitute one brotherhood. It is only lawful to take from a brother what he gives you willingly, so wrong not yourselves. The Prophet sallallahu alaihi wasallam then faced the heavens and said, Be my witness, O Allah, that I have conveyed your message to your people. It was then that some of the final words of the Quran were revealed.

This day I have perfected your religion for you, and have completed my favor upon you, and have chosen for you as religion, Al-Islam.

0: The final sermon of our beloved Prophet Muhammad sallallahu alaihi wasallam. Yes, indeed. Absolutely amazing. Just wanted to quickly get the final sermon in. We've got a message coming in from a sister. I don't know if she wants me to mention her name, so I'll keep it anonymous for the time being. Salam, can I have the link to make a donation of £100? MashaAllah. Takbir. Allahu Akbar. Takbir. MashaAllah. So that's £100 there. So we have got six people now. We just need six people. And interestingly enough, we've got 6 minutes. 6 minutes left. And we need six people. Salma, do you think six people are going to message in right now?
1: Inshallah. We have to be positive.
0: And as Raheem says, ho jayega. Raheem, ho jayega. Six people, £100 each. And listeners, imagine £100 will feed a family for a whole month. And so Salma, of course, being a parent yourself, knowing, of course, the holidays coming up, £100 in a normal, general kind of household, it probably won't even take us a week. It won't even get you through.
1: Not at all. I think a couple of days in our house. And obviously, if you've got big families, like I've got a big family, it goes quickly, doesn't it? But even if it's two or three kids, you will.
0: I can't say I've been shopping recently, so because I don't do shopping. I just go to other people's houses, my brothers, my sisters, wherever I can go. But when it comes to household shopping these days, if you do a weekly shop, what's an average kind of price that you spend on a weekly shop?
1: £250.
0: Serious?
1: I would say, because the cost of living, and if you go to even the meat shop as well, the meat's expensive now as well. Everything is really, really expensive. So I shop every week, so you can only empathize with people that are struggling. How are they affording it? Because if you put together your meat shopping, your groceries and everything, like your staple items, it can easily get to over £200.
0: SubhanAllah. And how is somebody able to cope with that? So it's actually really difficult, listeners. So imagine your own weekly shop, which is going to be, I'm sure an average, most people would spend at least a couple of £100. So listeners, this is £100, which will feed a family just like you and I in Luton, living in Luton, inshallah ta'ala, for a whole month, inshallah ta'ala. And you can do that just for £100. We've got a target of £2,000. So if you can give £2,000 to Luton Food Bank through the Inspire From campaign, inshallah, they will be able to feed. So 2,000 will feed 20 families. 20 families for a whole month, inshallah ta'ala. And listeners, imagine these could be 20 families living on your road, near you somewhere. It could be parents of children that will go to school, walk to school with your children in the morning. So listeners, please make a donation if you can. We just need six more people to do £100 each. If that can be you, if that can be a business, if you want to do it from a business and you want me to give you a shout out to the business, do that right now. We've got 5 minutes, 4 minutes left now, actually, 4 minutes left. And Raheem says, ho jayega, inshallah, ho jayega, inshallah, Raheem, ho jayega. Maybe there's a business listening out there saying, I'll do the full six. There may well be, there may not be. But inshallah, if we can get six people to do £100 each, just like this dear sister did right now, then that will be absolutely amazing, mashallah. We've got Salam Tariq Bhai, Sufi Nasir, £100 from me. Send me the link, please. Thank you so much, Sufi Nasir. May Allah bless you. May Allah reward you. May Allah accept it from you. That is a Sufi Nasir there, mashallah, for £100. I'm sending you the link right now, and you can donate directly on there. That will be absolutely amazing. Raheem, ek to ho gaya hai. Panch aur ho jayenge. Inshallah, Raheem will say, of course. Raheem says, I will get the uncle to call and ask how much is left. I'm not sure if you know this, Salma, there was often what happens in charity appeals, similar to what we're doing at the moment. It's not charity appeal, but we're doing donations. Close to the end of the appeal, what tends to happen, we get this amazing, beautiful phone call, mashallah, where somebody will call in and say, what is remaining of the appeal? How much do you need? And somebody will message in and saying that, they'll say we will need £500, or we're doing 100 food packs, or we're doing medical packs, whatever the appeal is, we need this much money. And majority of the time, whoever has called, they'll say, we'll cover it. Wow, we'll cover the difference. Allah. We'll make your appeal complete. And that's generally what happens. And that's generally the story that gets told on the radios. And my dear brother Faisal called me from Sheffield. And he goes, we had a very similar call. An uncle called, a really dedicated call. Assalamu alaikum, guys. Your amazing appeal. You've done really well. How many packs have you got left? They go, we've got quite a few left. He goes, no, I want to know exactly how many packs have you got left. And they said, we've got, 50 packs left. And it's about £5,000, whatever's left. He goes, inshallah, ho jayega. So this is where ho jayega came from. Uncle made that dedicated call. And he said, inshallah, ho jayega. And you know what? Ho ja raha hai. Another message coming in saying, salam, £100 from me. Mashallah, may Allah bless you. May Allah accept it from you. Alhamdulillah. So we have got £100 from another message. I'm not sure who you are. We've got no name against this number, but I will send you the link right now, inshallah ta'ala. May Allah bless you. So actually, I need to keep total. So we were on how many? So we were on 700. We are now on, so we had one sister coming that took us to 600. Then one more that took us to 5. So we've got four now.
1: Is it three or four?
0: We got four. So we got, I've got a sister here, and then I've got this Haji Sufi Nasir, and then I've got this brother here. Rosina said, can I pick up the t-shirt now? You can do. You, the t-shirts are here. You can pick them up straight after the show, inshallah. We've got four left, I think. We got four left. So we got three there. We need four more people, and we only got 2 minutes left. Though. We only got 2 minutes left, listeners. 0777948022. Can we get four people in 2 minutes? And my dear brother Rahim, ho jayega? Maybe ho jayega, inshallah. We've got the whole day today to do that as well. So if you're driving at the moment, you're wanting to text, but you're not able to because you're driving, then please do not text right now. Once you've stopped safely, Afzal came to see you when you came from Hajj. Oh, mashallah, Afzal, how are you, brother? Lovely to hear from you, mashallah. This is our dear brother Afzal. He actually went to Hajj last year and came to see me recently, mashallah. Very, very nice to hear from you, my dear brother. May Allah bless you. May Allah accept your donation, and may Allah subhanahu wa ta'ala give you much, much more. We got literally 30 seconds. Time tomorrow against Salma. What time should people arrive tomorrow?
1: 9 o'clock.
0: 9 o'clock. Come 9 o'clock tomorrow. Pick up your t-shirt, inshallah ta'ala. There'll be a warm-up at 9:30, and they'll start at 10. The color run is tomorrow. Make sure you are there, inshallah. We have got £400 short. We're £400 short of our target. If there can be four beautiful listeners to do £100 each, that'll be absolutely amazing. Thank you so much to everybody. Thank you so much for coming in, Salma. Jazakallah for all the work that the food bank does. And listeners, thank you so much for all your support. May Allah bless you all. May Allah protect you all. Have a beautiful weekend. And inshallah, see you all tomorrow. Take care. Asalaamu Alaikum. Shame so.
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0: Good morning and assalamu alaikum. 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It's Friday, 12th of July, and the time has now just gone 10 o'clock. Welcome to Mother's Planet, a show where there is always something to talk about in a productive and beneficial way. I'm your host, Neelam, and joining me on the show this morning is my guest, Imrana, who I will introduce shortly. She's just on her way to come and join me in the studio. I guess it's one of those Fridays where everyone is trying to get everything done as fast as possible. I'm feeling a bit wobbly this morning because my younger son has gone to school for an overnight camp stay at the school premises. So he's not going off anywhere, but he's staying over at the school. And this is his first official time where he's not going to be with the family and myself. He hugged everyone goodbye this morning and, he's quite a loud character in the house, so he sort of brings a bit of light and noise to the house. So it's going to be a bit strange and a bit quiet without him. But he hugged everybody goodbye and, was really excited. And we got to school and I gave him his bag and I just stopped to ask the teacher a couple of questions and he'd zoomed off. So I didn't get my hug. So I feel a bit lost this morning because I didn't actually get my hug this morning. So I'm feeling a bit wobbly. When you just have those moments of, oh, damn, if only I just stopped talking to the teacher and turned around and hugged him. But he was in such a rush and he was so excited. So I know he'll have fun. But, yeah, it's just feeling a bit strange not having said my goodbye. I think I would have cried, so it's probably good that he didn't actually hug me. So yes, listeners, as I said, I have Sister Imrana joining me on the show this morning. Now, many of you may be familiar with her voice and even her name. And if you haven't heard of Imrana, where have you been? Because mashallah, Imrana is quite well known to the community, contributing quite a lot towards the community with projects. And I will get her to formally introduce herself a little later in the show. And I'm not sure if Imrana's here at the moment or if she has logged on or joined with me. Imrana, assalamu alaikum, how are you?
1: Walaikum salam, I'm really well, Neelam, thank you so much.
0: Oh, good. And how's your week been?
1: Alhamdulillah, it's been good. I think just gearing kind of towards the summer holidays. So I work for the University of Hertfordshire, I do some of the outreach work. So a lot of our work is with schools. So yeah, it's kind of nice, I guess, to kind of wind down and look forward to the summer. So yeah.
0: Yeah, that's quite nice. But it's a bit of a bizarre summer we're having because we've got no heat.
1: Yes, that's a good point. I know you think we'd be used to it by now, but yes, it's the heat definitely isn't getting to us at the moment.
0: Oh, I know. I don't know if you heard the bit about my son going off to camping and I'm hoping it doesn't rain because they are going to stick on the grounds outside. But if the weather doesn't, if it rains, like heavily rains, then they'll have to move it all into the hall, which is a bit boring and it can get quite chaotic. It takes away the whole camping experience. So I think they said if it drizzles, they'll still ride it out, which I hope they do because that's camping in its real form then. That's how it should be done, where you are sort of fighting a little bit of the... But yeah, it's just strange because, he kept checking the weather forecast on the internet. He kept checking, saying, do you think it's going to rain? Do I need to take extra jackets? I said, look, just take everything. Honestly, and I think their kit list, when they got given it, it was shorts, sun hat, t-shirt, hat, woolly gloves. And I thought, yeah, they're just preparing for everything, really. I think the school were preparing for everything. So yeah, it's been a bit of a crazy week as well for myself. Imrana, I don't know how it works for secondary, and I'm not sure if both your daughters are they both in high school now?
1: Yes, they are both in high school, that's right.
0: So you don't have to do sports day?
1: No, I don't, but I have to say I'm almost disappointed because I actually really used to enjoy seeing my daughters kind of, participate and stuff. And I think that there's a transition period for when your children go to secondary because, there's maybe less that kind of contact. But But yeah, have you been to your sports day?
0: We had sports day this week, and it was on Wednesday, and the forecast from the whole week, Wednesday was meant to be the best day that we have. And I think because last year they did sports day in the afternoon and it was in the peak heat, that the kids were really tired, parents were really tired, that they decided to do sports day in the morning. And we had rain, and I had not prepared. I came in my summer outfit, and I got caught in the rain. I had my youngest daughter with me, and my eldest with me, and we just stood there, and they carried it on. They, you know, hats off to the school. They carried on doing the sports activities. I left as soon as they did the parent race. I was like, my call to go now. So I left. I didn't stick around for the parent race because last year I had the excuse of coming in flip flops. I had my sandals. I can't do anything. And this time I'd actually come in trainers, and I thought, no, I'm going to get forced into doing it. So no, I ran. Yeah. I went away as soon as I could. So yeah, we did have sports day, but it sadly wasn't in the sun. It was just wet and cold. I got home and I had to get changed because we were just so wet. It was a bit cool. So yeah, I missed that, but I am looking forward to the summer break because I think we're looking forward to having a bit more pajama days and just staying home and not running around doing the school runs. And just I think the last couple of weeks, the school's tried to make it exciting for the children. They're trying to do all these activities and trips and everything, but it just means that I have to be super organized from my side because I've got two in high school, two in primary school, and one in college. So I have to be, my diary is full. I don't know what's going on and what I have to check. And they all have different email systems. So I'm having to check on all the inboxes to make sure I'm up to date with everything. So it's a bit crazy. Now, listeners, we are live on air, reaching out to all our listeners in Luton and surrounding areas through the airwaves at Inspire FM 105.1 FM. You can also connect to the show via TuneIn on the Inspire FM webpage. The show should be airing as an audio live on the Inspire FM Facebook page, where you must give the show a thumbs up and also can leave any comments around today's topic. I am, as always, taking in text or WhatsApp messages on the studio number 0779 481 822. So if you have any views and comments around today's topic, please do share it with me on that number. Now, in today's show, my guest and I will be discussing raising teen girls. A challenging but rewarding experience for us mothers. And so I would love to hear those tuned in with us this morning, your views on today's discussion, and you know, how you've managed to navigate through the teen years with your children, or if you are going through it right now, what challenges are you finding? But before I do start my questions, and I think I put Imrana on the hot seat here, I guess, Imrana, it'd be really nice if I could just get you to introduce yourself to the listeners, please.
1: Yeah, of course. So I am a Luton-based creative producer. That basically means I work a lot with art, artists and arts organisations to do various community-based projects. I also, like I mentioned earlier, work for the University of Hertfordshire, and particularly it's called the Hertfordshire Culture Education Partnership. So it's working with local stakeholders and schools, and the idea is just to provide better access for young people when it comes to arts and culture. And I guess the third, last but not least, of course, is I host the book club show on Inspire FM on Tuesday mornings.
0: Yes, so your voice is very familiar to many of the Inspire FM listeners. Imrana, you have two daughters, so are they both in high school? I didn't realise they were both in high school. So can I just know what year groups they're in?
1: Yeah, so I have one daughter in year 7 and one in year 9. So yeah, it's been, I think, interesting now that they're both at high school, and just naturally being 2 years apart, it's quite interesting. I guess there's certain things I'm going through all at the same time, but despite that, as all parents and carers will know, each child is very unique and different, which means it presents its own rewarding challenges, I think it might be the best way to put it.
0: Yes, absolutely. Yeah, and yes, every child is different. My eldest now, mashallah, is 17, going to be 18 next year. I'm still trying to come to terms with that. We went a couple of weekends ago. We were in London because they had an open day on some of the universities. And I was in a daze because I was trying to get over the fact that we're looking at universities, where I was like, I'm still trying to get over the fact that you've left high school and we're looking at university places. It just felt so surreal that, you know, she's got to that stage of her life. So it does go really fast. And, you know, so as much as I know, I know you have daughters, so you wouldn't really be able to side me with my sons here, but boys are very different when it comes to raising boys, because they're mad when they're young. They're absolute wild children. They will just do everything they can. And then they sort of hit a plateau, and then they calm down when they sort of enter the early teens. Whereas my daughters were really calm, really easygoing young girls. You know, I don't know how your daughters were, but I found them very easier. I guess it's because I come to the boys. But I'm now, as soon as like my third girl has hit the age of 10, and it's a total different story. She was so good up until the age of 10, and now it's like we're having loggerheads and disagreements, a lot of disagreements. Every time we have a discussion, it doesn't really end. It ends very differently. So, yeah, I think girls, as they get older, the hormones and the imbalance of everything in life just comes to play, and they are hard work. So how have you found it raising your girls?
1: I mean, it's so interesting. I guess I kind of echo the thing of when we talk about time and actually how quickly time has passed. Obviously, so my eldest will be going to year 10, and I'm kind of getting grips with that, the idea that, you know, she's going to now GCSE years. She just obviously recently picked her options, and I'm still kind of getting over those moments of having to sit with her and have those conversations. And then, you know, with my youngest in year 7, just making sure that she's kind of settled in well into year 7, and that whole transition from year 6 to year 7 is obviously quite big for them. To be honest, it's so interesting because, like you mentioned, this idea of kind of, you know, obviously hormones change, and naturally, of course, it is regardless of being a boy or a girl. But, you know, I recently signed up with my daughter to a workshop with Ustada Ifit Rafiq, and she was doing a workshop specifically around the menstrual cycle, and she was talking so much about actually even within our cycle there are different seasons, and obviously those are related to hormones, and actually how that kind of plays out in someone's personality, and of course that's regardless of whether you're a woman or a girl. But obviously being a teen and going through these things, it's very new. But upon that, it was just a really beautiful way of looking, actually, yes, we have those hormonal kind of changes and imbalances, but just looking at it from a spiritual perspective, I think, has really helped me as a parent, you know, to dig deep within myself and then kind of show that empathy for my daughters, which you're right, when you are at loggerheads, can be very, very difficult. But,
0: No, I totally agree with you. I think it's funny because I think when you have daughters, one of the first things that, you know, as a mum that worries you is when they're going to have their menstrual cycle. And it's, you know, when this happens, you have to have that conversation with them that, you know, there's certain things that Islamically becomes farz on them. And, you know, and there's, you know, they're now a woman and, you know, socially they're going to just be different. So I had envisioned it very differently, that when my eldest daughter goes through it, I'm going to just, you know, be that cool mom that's going to have a hamper ready and do. And it did take me by surprise, because when it did happen, I just went into military mode. I just went okay, these are the things you can and can't do, what you have to do, and when it happens, you know, I was just I just did everything that I said I wouldn't do, and I felt mortified. So I said, right, okay, you know, Allah's given me four daughters. Next one, I'm going to be very different. And, you know, I was a bit more empathetic, but, you know, she went through it all and, like, told me at the end of the day, oh, by the way, Mum, I think this has happened to me. And I was like, Oh my
1: All
0: God, why did, and I was more shocked that she didn't tell me and she just went through the whole day and dealt with it. And so I was dealing with that shock rather than being empathetic. So I said, oh gosh, you know, but I did study the thick of menstruation because I thought I, as a mum, need to know it inside out. And I was actually so amazed to learn how culturally we were raised so differently when it came to menstruation. And I just thought, wow, I really had a different perception. I thought these were the do's and the don'ts, and actually the more of it was culture rather than actually what's Islamically allowed and not allowed, and you know how the mosques should be built around accepting women that still on their menstrual cycle. And I learned so much, and I'm so glad I did it because then I came back with a different perception, and now I can sort of educate my girls a lot better around it as well, and say that this was something that was culturally done in those days, and I had a very wrong perception of growing up thinking that this is how it is, but actually no, it's, you know, it's very different. So yeah, I'm glad I did that course, and I'm glad that you've signed your daughter up to it because I think it's really important that they understand it better because we didn't get that chance growing up. We didn't have that opportunity, and now they do. You know, we should try and delve out into that. So, have you encountered any challenges in, you know, with how have you dealt with the challenges that you've sort of? I'm sure there's no.
1: No, I know. It's like, where do I start? But no, I mean, I guess it's just bouncing off what you were saying. There's definitely this idea, I think, of myself as a parent thinking, actually, what would I do differently to maybe what my parents did, you know? And then, and naturally, because obviously, you know, each generation we're living in our own times. I think, you know, I mean, we might speak about this a little bit later on, but you know, this idea of social media being a massive presence in the lives of young people. You know, when I was younger, you know, I think I got a mobile phone when I was like 17, and it was a very new thing then. And obviously, even though it wasn't like you didn't have a whole computer, it was literally just phone calls and text messages, you know. Whereas now people literally have access to, you know, everything through their mobile. That's definitely been an interesting one where, you know, I'm having, especially my eldest who, for example, all her friendship circle have a phone and she doesn't. And, you know, I was very adamant right from the beginning that she would only have it when she was a bit older. Whereas I understand that the parents have made that choice for their children, you know, some out of necessity because they kind of need to have that communication with their children. But some, to be honest, I can tell parents have just given it because, oh, it's just the thing to do. So that's definitely challenging, trying to get my children to understand why their mum and dad have said no, whereas lots of other mums and dads are kind of fine with it. And but yeah, you know, I think the best thing is, I'm hoping I can be as open in terms of communication as possible, whatever the choices and decisions are. I don't kind of want them to feel that they don't have a say, but at the same time, explain to them there are certain boundaries and we are looking out for them as parents. And so, yeah, I guess social media would be a big one in terms of how much access or how do they access it, and you know how to keep them safe. And I get the only other one really I can think of is kind of friendships and the companions that they have, because when your children are younger, there's a certain amount of influence I guess you can have, or you know, because you have more times to connect with other parents with the primary school, because you will see each other on the, you're dropping your child to the actual classroom or sports days, like what we spoke about earlier. Obviously, that kind of diminishes in high school. So, yeah, you know, there's been times I'm like, oh, I'm not sure about this friend. But then naturally, you know, I can't impose myself on that side of their lives because that is for them to kind of make that choice. But I think just having that kind of overview and reminding them what a good friend is and what does it mean to have a good companion, you know, and using the sunnah of the Prophet Sallam and then the seerah. So yeah, I'd say those two things are quite probably big at the moment.
0: Yeah, and I totally agree with you. I think they're the ones that, you know, you have to be careful. And I've noticed actually, and you probably would agree with me here as well. So your daughter that's gonna start year 10 and your younger one that's gonna go into year 8, the friendships that they have, the generation, it just seems like a huge generation gap between that set of children and the next set of children. Like, I, my eldest daughter, the girls, I think they were very feisty in her year group, and it was just trying to, there was a lot of cat fights, and, you know, it was, they were just feisty. But now my daughter in year seven, when she started, it was more about, you know, image and who's looking better and who got more. And, it, you know, even as far as like wearing the hijab, who wears their hijab the best and who's wearing it correctly. So it was a totally different, I was battling with a totally different concept here. I was like, wow, you're not catfighting. You're not, it's more to do with your physical appearance. And now my daughter, who's 10 years old and in year five, going to go into year six, her friends are totally different. And, you know, I'm like, this every year I'm just finding that every time I look at their friendships and their circles, it's a different battle that we're having. So Marina, we have had a question come through from Brother Ijaz, who is a university careers consultant, and his wife is a teaching assistant at a local primary school, and they've got two teenage daughters that have just completed year 11 and 13, mashallah. So very difficult years. So I hope your daughter does very well in her GCSEs there. And he's asked if we could offer some insights into the quality of education and the environment of Luton Sixth Form College and any summer programs that they could attend to support their Islamic and spiritual development. So I guess with Luton Sixth Form, it's going to be quite difficult because I've always had all, you know, I've got to send them to the best colleges. And I think at the end of the day, it really does. And I don't know if you agree with me, it does depend on your child. I had a friend who put her daughter in a Harpenden College, and she was studying the core science subjects, and she did a year of her A levels there and just found she couldn't cope. She didn't like it. She just was not settling. And then she brought her back to the only college in Luton and put her in Luton Sixth Form, and she completed her final year there. She was more local to home, could walk there, could come home in her breaks. So I think she just appreciated that much more. And again, so I guess it really depends down on your child and the subjects that they do. And if you are going to put them in schools outside of Luton, you know, if you're ready for that travel. I think for me, it was just like, if it rains, if it snows, that will hinder her travel. She will probably not, my daughter will probably not be able to go in to these colleges. I don't have the means to go and drop her off because I've got so many other school runs to do. So for me, we just had to make an executive decision and keep it local. But I don't know, Marina, would you agree? Do you think it's down to the individual?
1: I think I kind of 100% agree with what you're saying in terms of, you know, children, allowing children to kind of really hone in on their strengths. And, you know, in order to do that, it really does require them to ideally pick subjects that they kind of enjoy and they're good at, and I think that can make a massive difference to their educational experience. I don't think I can maybe give that much insight into sixth form, Luton Sixth Form itself. I mean, I'm not originally from Luton, so I haven't kind of gone through, I guess, the school system here. I did obviously teach initially on in Luton in secondary school, but obviously not up to college years. I think, to be honest, you know, and this is a general comment of the education system as a whole, not specific to Luton. There was a phase where a lot of our children, and by our children, I mean kind of children from marginalized backgrounds, you know, there was a time I felt that teachers had or some educators had quite low expectations, i.e. just kind of thinking, having certain perceptions of what our families were like or what we wanted, especially for our teenage daughters. And I think that sometimes played into how much they would encourage our children, or, you know, to what to aspire to, if that makes sense. I think that has changed. I think, you know, teachers are recognizing actually all children in the same, regardless of their kind of religion or race and, you know, ethnicity, and everyone deserves that kind of equity in education. So the only thing I guess I would say is just to ensure we are holding even our educators to account as parents. I think it's okay if you feel that there's some teaching that needs to be kind of improved, or there needs to be a bit more accountability, it's good to do that, because ultimately we want the best type of education for our children, and them to be able to aspire to whatever they kind of want to achieve. So I think that was just a general point that I had.
0: Yeah, that's brilliant. And I think that's really important there. Imrana, believe it or not, we've actually come to the first half of our show now. We are going to go over to a short commercial break. Listeners, if you have just tuned in, I have the lovely Imrana with me this morning, and we are talking about raising teen girls. So if you do have any comments or questions around today's discussion, please do message in or WhatsApp in to the studio number 0777 981 822. Brother Ijaz, I hope we helped you out there with our response regarding your daughters. But listeners, we are going over to a break. So for now, go refill that hot brew or cold brew, whatever you're having with us, and join us after a short commercial break. Assalamu alaikum.
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8: 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In Surah Al-Asr, Allah subhanahu wa ta'ala said, by time, indeed, mankind is in loss, except for those who have believed and done righteous deeds and advise each other to truth, to haq, to Islam, and advise each other to patience. Without these duties, this Islam is not going to help us. We don't appreciate Allah's favor upon us. We come to pray, maybe we follow Islam. When we go to our business, we may cheat people, we become dishonest. This is not Islam. Islam should be accepted, adopted in all the sphere of the life, a complete code of the life.
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0: Good morning and assalamu alaikum. Welcome back to Mother's Planet. I'm your host, Neelam, and joining me on the show is my guest, Imrana. Now, this morning, Imrana and I have been talking about raising teens and the challenges around it. I am taking in, as I mentioned earlier, WhatsApp and text messages on the studio number 0777948822. Now, just before the break, Imrana and I were talking about education and the challenges around that. Now, Imrana, before we go into education, because I did have a couple of questions around that, I guess one of the things when you have teenage children, regardless of them being girls or boys, is having that open communication and, you know, letting them know that this is a safe space and they can talk. How have you navigated that or, you know, implemented that in your home to you know, allow your girls to have that open communication with you?
1: So I guess, you know, it's been something I've kind of found my way through. So it's not like I might have had like this real solid idea of exactly how that would work. I think what sometimes, I mean, I'm not always successful, but I think the one thing that does really help is just ensuring I've created time where we are away kind of from the TV and we just have space where we're just talking. So it could just start off, I mean, mostly the dinner table is a great time, you know, when we're having a meal or something, you know, we're just asking about each other's day. And I think that just allows them, number one, a fixed routine, knowing there is a specific time in day that we're all just going to sit down and just talk. And I think that definitely helps, because it just means sometimes they might bring something up, maybe something that's happened during the day or yeah, you know, it could be anything. And in that moment, it gives me an idea of what's on their mind, even though they haven't explicitly said it. And then it might be just something, you know, depending what it is, I might then take up with them separately and say, oh, you know, you mentioned this during dinner time and I just wanted to check in with you, and kind of then have a separate kind of one-to-one conversation. I mean, yes, I'm not always there. I think sometimes even myself, I do get distracted. But I think as a family, just having at least one time where you're just sitting together and talking, it makes such a massive difference. It's something that I know I didn't appreciate the time when I was younger. It was only maybe after I got married, but I realized actually how much I enjoyed just being able to sit at the dining table with my family and just chat. I mean, that's one thing. I guess the second thing is just really trying to be as clued up as possible about what's going on in the world. So like you said, you know, in terms of understanding each generation has, you know, its own challenges, but then being very present in what's going on in terms of young people, whether, you know, who's the most recent influencer or, you know, I don't know, whatever it could be, right? And then I think just opening those conversations, even though, you know, maybe in the past with our, when we were younger, certain conversations were taboo you know, there was stigma attached to it. And maybe I think some of our parents' generation avoided those conversations. I've definitely intentionally taken a different approach where actually I want to have those conversations with my children before I don't know how to put it, kind of before they just start hearing like hearsay and random facts or what they think might be facts. Try to just get in there early, have those conversations with them and just say to them, look, if anything ever comes up with friends or you see something on TV and you get a bit confused, you know, I've spoken to you, so just feel free and then come to me and we'll have a talk about it. So 100 up till now, I think it's working.
0: Yeah.
1: So, yeah.
0: And I think, Imrana, you've hit the nail on the head there about, you know, keeping yourself updated with, you know, the social media platform, really, just knowing what's out there. And I sort of had a shock of my life when I went back into supply work in October and realized how much of an influence at such an early age

0: sort of begin to feel my age, I think, a little bit when I fall behind from what's going on out there. I'm like, wow, am I that old now? You know, whereas some of the things that I tell them that were like the crazy hip phase when in the 80s, when I was growing up, I said in the 80s and 90s, you know, when we were all young, this was the thing, and they really make me feel like I was growing up in the dark ages. So yeah, so I mean, how do you encourage, or do you encourage, you know, help around the house? You know, do you have a chore table, or is it something that the girls are naturally inclined to do, or did you have to really instill this in them?
1: I guess I probably would say it needed to be instilled. I think that they were naturally like just we choose to sit and not. So I've kind of delegated might be the right term, as in, you know, that there's certain things that when they're at home, I like to help, you know, that them help me. So it could something be really simple as just dusting, you know, doing the dusting around the house, or you know, doing the vacuuming, or you know, doing steam up on the floor. Like there's certain things that when I know they haven't got a lot on in terms of schoolwork or on a particular weekend, they kind of know, okay, that there'll be that. Or sometimes, you know, just wash the dishes, or but I think it's trying to instill in them that it's okay for them. Like I don't believe in this thing where especially for girls, like, oh no, but this is like a homemaker job, this is your job, and this is something you have to do, you know, because you'll get, because I know a lot of us women, maybe of our generation, some of us maybe were told that when we were younger, that, oh, but you need to know this because you're going to be married and da, da, da. Actually, it's more about me presenting it to them as like, this is a life skill. It's important for both boys and girls. Obviously, naturally, I only have daughters, so you know, it's just you know, how it is. But yeah, I think it's just presenting them to the fact that actually it's really important that everyone plays a part in the family unit. And you know, it's sometimes it's really lovely because yeah, they'll say, oh, you know, I mean, would you like help with this? And sometimes I'll say yeah or no, depending, you know, however I'm feeling. The one thing which I haven't been able to instill, and I think it's very much myself, is actually when it comes to cooking. And it's really strange because I know it's so important for them. Actually, they're definitely old enough to kind of be doing those things. But I'm the type of person who, when I'm cooking, I just want it to be me and just kind of get on with it. So, whereas mashallah, my husband's great. Like he loves baking with them, so he does a lot of the baking and little things like that. But yeah, I don't know. I'm kind of a different person in the kitchen. So I don't know if you've got any advice for me. Like, how do I get my girls to, yeah, just kind of help
0: It's
1: with the
0: very
1: cooking? I don't
0: hard.
1: know.
0: I think it's trying to taking that step back because I think a lot of the time I've had no choice where I've got something going on and I've had to get dinner prepared and I've not been very organized that day. So I've sort of leaned on my older daughter and said, "Would you mind just, I'll chop up everything." I mean, just recently, my son had a really bad case of tonsillitis, but I had to take him to A&E on Saturday. And in doing so, I'd taken out the meat the night before. So whatever my daughter's cooked, I've sort of safely let her cook like chickpeas and potatoes, anything that's not meat related. I think she's got as far as cooking. I cook a tuna curry, and she's mastered that really well, to the extent my youngest daughter will always ask her to make it when we have it, because she says she makes it really nice. So I'm like, I'm not quite sure how to take that one, but okay. I'm not going to get competitive here. So I think fish is as far as I'd let her. So I had taken out like lamb meat, and I was like, how am I going to get her to cook this? No, she's cooked it through, and just so I'd written it down, and she was sort of texting me every now and then with an update, sending me pictures, and I just let her cook. And I thought I would never, if I hadn't didn't have to come where I am now, I would never have done it. I would have just, and half of me was saying to my son, can you wait an hour? Let me just do this, and then we'll go to the hospital. And she's like, Mum, just take him, go. And yeah, I came back to a really nice cooked minced curry, so she did really well. And I think it's just a case of just letting them, they're going to make mistakes. They're probably not going to be enough salt in it. And I did sort of flavor it up a little bit when I came home, but I didn't sort of do that in her face. I just subtly did it. But the texture, the meat was cooked through, everything was done to the T. So I think it's just you have to let them do it. And yeah, it's easier.

0: for dads, isn't it? My husband's the same. He's always like, just let her make it. Sarah, can you make this? Can you make that? And, you know, he'll do it. And I'm like, oh, no, I don't know if he's going to know how to do it properly or, you know, what if it... And he said, well, you know, go back to our early days of our marriage, Neela. And I'm like, ah, yeah, okay. Let's not get back to that time. So, yeah, so I think we just have to let them... We know that they're going to make mistakes, but they will only get better with those mistakes. So it's just standing back. I think it's... something that we've always done in our marriage, you know, we've put dinner on the table, so to sort of let someone else do that is quite difficult, but you'll enjoy it, Imran, once you get your daughter to start cooking and you know, making something for the family. It'll give her some sense of ownership as well, that I've made dinner today, so everyone appreciate what I've cooked, and you know, really want to hear everyone's opinion on it as well. So,
1: you know, actually I think I'll do that, you know, for the summer holidays. I'm making that intention now. I think that's a perfect time to kind of trial it, and I'll let you know how it goes. But
0: yeah, do keep me posted on that. Yeah, I think you'll actually stop cooking. you'll actually say it's okay. They, you know, I can, one less thing for me to do. So, so the other thing I wanted to ask Imrana is around interests and hobbies, because I don't know about yourself. I homeschooled my eldest, so for years 7 and 8, I sort of instilled her interest and hobbies, but I gave her like a bank of things to pick from and said, look, this is all the things that we've got access to, and I can get you into clubs and what have you. What do you find interesting? And she sort of delved into it, and a lot of the things that weren't even there, she's like, Mum, actually I've got an interest. She wanted to learn Latin, so I was like, oh, okay, fine. So she just went off and did that on her own, off her own back. I found it very difficult with my daughter, who's in year 7 now, to try and get her equally as interested in these bank of hobbies that I had. So I've really struggled to try and get her to find something that she's interested in. Or, you know, when we were young, hobbies were just, we just did it. And I find it really bizarre that we have to sort of train them to like a hobby and get good at something, because we would just do it, you know. And so, yeah, how have you found that?
1: Yeah, you know, it's so interesting. I think you're right, because I mean, I, from a young age, there was two things I think I was really interested in, was kind of reading and sports. And I mean, I don't know, maybe my parents would have a different perspective on it, but yeah, I kind of felt it's just something I fell into and I enjoyed, and just kind of really went with it. And I know that reading, you know, obviously naturally, there's a reason I host the book club show on a Tuesday, because I love reading. I love talking to people about books. I love kind of hopefully kind of just steering people towards, you know, literature and the worlds that, you know, books can open up to people. So I know that was such a massive thing, but it was very interesting because I realized it wasn't something that was coming naturally to my children. I mean, yes, obviously through school they kind of set these books and you've got to read the books and then sign, you know, their planners and stuff. But actually on my part, I felt like it took quite a lot of insistence. It was really saying, okay, you know what, at bedtime, 15 minutes bedtime, pick a book and read. Or, you know, I used to make an active choice of taking it in the library. And it, you know, my youngest picked up reading actually much quicker. She just naturally fell into the love of books. She loves writing, like she loves writing stories. And I'm doing as much as I can to kind of support her. Like, you know, a couple of times I've entered her story into like a competition. I mean, I think about 3 years ago, was it? She was shortlisted for the Young Muslim Writers Award. So I think it's just thinking, actually, you know what, I can see this is something you're really interested in, you're good at, so kind of just encouraging that. My eldest, on the other hand, I would say she's only just, maybe in the past few months, found a particular genre of books she really enjoys. And I'm so glad, because I love seeing my children read books, and there's something we can talk about and we can kind of discuss, and that's great. I guess other than that, though, because I like sports myself, I remember trying to push my children into it, especially my eldest. I could tell she was very natural at, she definitely had a gift. So, you know, in primary school, she was really good at football. But then something happened, like this transition into secondary school, and again, obviously, I don't want to speak on my daughter's behalf, but I definitely feel the time when it came to start wearing hijab and how maybe she fell, and that kind of played a part in how her interests changed as well. But I mean, just to give an example, the most recent thing I've done is I signed myself and my daughter up to archery, which is being led by organization Culture and Character, which is OCC, some people might know it. So they do separate ones for men and women and for girls. And it's been amazing. Like, it's so nice to be able to share a hobby with, I can call it a hobby, I guess. Obviously, it's completely new to us, but we're both enjoying it and it's really lovely. So I think sometimes it's just about being persistent in certain things, which you know are going to benefit them. And with persistence, hopefully that it'll kind of stick. Or, yeah, just trying new things together.
0: Yeah. And I think that's actually quite nice, Ilana. And I think I've got to do something like that. I keep looking at the ladies only aquafit classes, and I'm like, maybe, you know, because my girls like swimming, and I'm like, you know, maybe I could sort of. And I think the nice thing that you're doing is you're not just saying this is your hobby, go off and do it. You're actually engaging with them, and I think that's really important. You know, to be able to have that opportunity to actually go and do it with them and say that this is our thing, this is something that we're doing. Because then again, you know, when it comes to things like friendship challenges, you know, if you know that you're doing something with your mum, oh no, this is something that I've got with my mum, or this is something I've got going with my sisters, it's quite hard, because that's, you know, I mean, I've got four daughters and I keep instilling the importance of friendship within them, you know, and you don't need to rely on external. It's nice to have a social network and it's nice to have friends outside, but both you and I are not Luton born and bred. We've come from another town to here, so we've had to sort of start from scratch, building our friendships, building our, you know, status, our grounds, you know, everything. So I've said to my daughters that, you know, I've had to leave my friends, and yes, I'm still in touch with them, but I don't see them, I don't rely on them, I've got on where I am, and I, you know, coming from another town to another town, I think it's made me a bit more resilient. I don't need to rely on people, and I find that very hard to try, and I think they're young, but it's very hard to instill that in them. Are you finding that a challenge?
1: You know, I'm only just reflecting now on like what you've said, and it's true. I think sometimes I forget the fact that, yeah, I have to completely start from scratch, you know, moving to a different place. And I think you're right. I definitely, after marriage, my relationship with my sisters definitely kind of exponentially grew stronger. So yeah, I think it's so true. I do little things with them, or I say things to them, like, you know, for example, they walk to school together, and just reminding them actually that's really important. Like, and I've made it very clear to them that it's quite important for me as their mum to kind of see that they're together, they're sharing that time, and they've got each other for that, I guess, safety, comfort, whatever it is, you know. But yeah, I don't know. I guess it's really interesting, because sometimes, you know, they quite like cats and dogs, you know, but of course everyone does, right? We've all done it with our siblings. But yeah, no, I think you're right. I think there's definitely something about instilling that quality of friendship between them, which I think is really important. And yeah, it's something nice to see. But yeah, no, I mean, I completely agree with everything you said.
0: And I, you know, you mentioned earlier about the hijab, and, you know, putting the hijab on, obviously then your external interests and things that you normally would have engaged in have changed, and your whole perception of life changes. How was, I mean, do both your daughters wear the hijab, or is it just the eldest?
1: No, they both do, yeah.
0: Wow, mashallah. So, you know, talk to me about that. You know, was it something that they came to a conclusion to themselves, or was it something that, you know, you were in the background sort of saying, I'm your mom and I wear the hijab? How was that?
1: Well, I mean, I guess it ties a little bit into what you're saying about that open communication. I was very open with them in the sense that I didn't start wearing hijab until I was much older. I think I was probably about 18. You know, and again, that's various reasons. You know, our family unit is someone, it was a type that we kind of, maybe initially, if things were more cultural, you know, than religious, if I can use that term. Alhamdulillah, you know, my parents made a decision to take us to Umrah while we were still quite young, and I think I was 16, and that really transformed my life in terms of how I was seeing actually my connection to Allah and my connection to Islam. And then that kind of desire to wear hijab, I mean, it still took a couple of years, but it was definitely there. So I shared all of that with my girls. Like I said, look, I'm not going to pressure you. I'm not going to say to you, you have to. But I did explain to them, look, from a certain Islamic perspective, it's a requirement. And I know, you know, some people have even a different opinion on that. But my, you know, I hold the belief that, you know, for women, hijab is a really kind of a big article of faith. That doesn't mean to say women who don't wear the hijab that, you know, there's no judgment. That's absolutely fine. But yeah, so I try to be quite open with the girls. But the main thing I know is, like you were saying earlier about this idea of self-image and how that was playing into their... Because they were a bit reluctant initially that all, but, you know, what my friends might think and all of these things. And just explain to them that, I didn't want that to be a reason for them not to wear it. And yeah, and then just allowing them, saying, look, why don't you try it out? And we did that. I did that with my eldest. I said, look, just, you know, for the summer holidays, just see how you're feeling. And yeah, I mean, there were still feelings of, oh, I'm not sure. But alhamdulillah now, like both, and I did the same with my youngest. And, you know, they're doing, watching all these hijab tutorials and different styles and what material of, you know, to... What material to wear?
0: And I do now as well. I'm looking.
1: Yes.
0: But apparently, my mum's more trendier. My daughter.
1: Oh, really?
0: To me, my nanny ma's more trendier, mum, because, and my mum is like, my mum's got all these funky headbands and, or, you know, and so she's like, stop wearing pins and ruining your scarves. Just get these elongated things. I'm like, oh my gosh, my mum knows more about the hijab than I do. So yeah, if they ever need to know how to wear the hijab, they go and talk to my mum. And my mum's constantly sending them videos like, oh, how about trying this and trying that? So it's quite nice because they've got that relationship with my mum on how to wear a hijab. But yeah, I'm very dated. I need to get a bit up to date, apparently. So I'm conscious of time, Imran, and we could talk forever about stuff. But I really wanted to ask about the subject around makeup, because I know this is something that a lot of teenage girls and I mean, I get shocked when I do the school run and I see year six girls fully makeup. Have you had to battle with makeup, or how have you sort of worked your way around this, or talk to your girls about makeup?
1: Gosh, you know, I completely forgot to mention that when we initially started the conversation about challenges. Yeah, I mean, that's really, really up there. That it's such a big thing. I think what I've tried to do is not to be too strict. I've tried to use a bit of the fact that, look, you're in school, you know, you're not even meant to be wearing it. But I also realise there's lots of girls that are, and how that might make them feel. So I'm trying to have a kind of a balanced approach. I try to kind of restrict it to certain, you know, really limited things, maybe a lip gloss or something here, or, you know, even in like a non-school way, like on a special occasion. I have also kind of taken advice from other mums who've got older girls, and they've kind of reassured me that, look, for a lot of them it will just be a phase, and then it kind of will, inshallah, you know. But at the same time, I don't know, I mean, I haven't got an answer to that, other than I'm just trying to be try to be a bit gentle in that, because there is a lot of pressure on girls and the way they look. But then also, yeah, getting to understand, you know, there's all these ideals that we have, and actually Allah loves us for our hearts and for our intentions, and, you know, that kind of reminder.
0: Yeah, absolutely. And I think makeup is one of those endless battles, because, you know, and I keep reminding my children, I think my youngest, who's four, she sees me wear makeup and says, when can I wear it? And I said, not until you're married, like a mummy. And she's like, oh, okay. So she's registered that. I'm like, damn, I should have used that with all of them. You're married and a mum, then you can wear makeup. But yeah, she got it. She got it. The four-year-old understands, and she's hopefully not interested in it till then. So yeah, it is one of those, and I think you're taking the right approach, because the worst you can do is say no, and then they do it behind your back, or do it when you're not aware of it. And so having that open thing of, okay, limiting to what you can wear and what you can use. So Imrana, last 50 seconds of the show, any words of advice for those parents that are tuned in this morning that are raising teen girls? Words of wisdom from yourself.
1: You know what? I would just say that whatever we're doing is intention to please Allah, that what we're doing will be good enough, you know, and everything else you kind of put your trust in Allah. And yeah, just to have those intentions and just to try your best. We really can't do more than that.
0: Yeah, absolutely. And wonderful. Thank you so much, Imrana. I have really enjoyed talking to you. It's been interesting, you know, and I'm glad that we've got similar interests with our girls. And, you know, I can see that I'm sure many people have tuned in this morning and sort of had a sigh of relief that they're not the only parent going through it all. So thank you for your time. And inshallah, we'll speak soon. But Jum'a Mubarak, and have a good day.
2: इसके बाद महरोज गुल साहब का प्रोग्राम बज़्मे नात पेश किया जा रहा है। मज़ीद नशरियात के लिए सुनते रहिए इंस्पायर एफएम 105.1।
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6: 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Some people asked, "What if he has no money?" 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They asked, "What if he could not or did not do that?" He replied, "Then he should assist a needy person in distress." They asked, "What if he could not do that as well?" He replied, "He should then teach good things." They asked, "And if he could not even do that?" He replied, "Then he should refrain from harming anyone. That too would be charity on his part."
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0: Did you see that guy on TV?
1: What, that No Comment guy?
0: Yeah, he was sick. 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
9: 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Yeah, let me do the jingle now. 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
12: أعوذ بالله من الشيطان الرجيم، بسم الله الرحمن الرحيم.

0: gems, and jewels. Wise sayings, interesting events, and moral lessons from Islamic history. Humility before three.
1: Al-Kisay was the tutor of Amin and Ma'mun, the two sons of Harun Rashid, the ruler of the time. One day, the tutor got up to leave, and both boys ran to their esteemed teacher in order to hand him his shoes. After much argumentation, they both agreed that each would give one shoe so both could share in the display of reverence. Upon hearing this act, Harun Rashid went to Kisay and asked, "Who is the most honorable of people?" The teacher replied, "I do not know anyone more honorable than the leader of the believers." Harun Rashid quickly replied, "No, most honorable among people is he for whom two fight to present him with his shoes, and to please both, he instructs them to each give him one." Kisay became somewhat anxious and began to justify what he had done. Harun explained, "If you had prevented them from giving you your shoes, indeed, I would have unquestionably blamed you. Certainly, their deed did not comprise their honor. Rather, their status, inner merit, and worth have increased. One can never be dishonored if he displays humility before these three: a leader, a teacher, and parents."
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12: Assalamu alaikum. 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
13: 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My dear brothers and sisters in Islam, in the khutbah that I gave here, we spoke about the miracles of our beloved Messenger Muhammad sallallahu alayhi wa sallam. Those miracles that Allah azza wa jal endowed him with, that Allah azza wa jal gave to him as a sign of his truthfulness and as a sign for the believers so that they could strengthen and firm their iman. Those miracles that we mentioned, such as splitting the moon, such as the rocks and the stones giving salams to him, such as having small quantities of food and water, and then due to the blessing of the Prophet sallallahu alaihi wasallam, it being sufficient for a whole army. These were different miracles that the Messenger of Allah sallallahu alaihi wasallam was given. And in today's khutbah, I want to continue with this same subject, continue with this same topic, the miracles of the Prophet sallallahu alaihi wasallam. But the difference between today's miracles and the miracles that we mentioned a few weeks ago is that those miracles were specific miracles, specific things that took place during the life of the Prophet sallallahu alaihi wasallam, such as the splitting of the moon or the crying of the date palm tree and so on and so forth. But there is another type of miracle that I want to touch upon today, and those are general types of miracles that continued and remained with the Prophet sallallahu alaihi wasallam throughout his life. That as soon as he became a prophet and messenger of Allah, Allah azza wa jal bestowed upon him these miracles, and they continued to manifest themselves throughout his life sallallahu alaihi wasallam. The first of those miracles is that the Messenger of Allah sallallahu alaihi wasallam was safeguarded and protected by Allah azza wa jal. Safeguarded and protected by Allah subhanahu wa ta'ala throughout his life, until he conveyed and fulfilled and completed his message. And then only when Allah azza wa jal decreed that his time upon this earth had finished, did Allah azza wa jal allow for his soul to be taken away. The Messenger of Allah sallallahu alayhi wa sallam, at the very beginning of his prophethood, when he first stood in the plain of Makkah and announced this religion to the people wanted to harm him. The people wanted to kill him. He was someone who was a marked man. He was targeted by the Quraysh and the disbelievers and the non-Muslims of Mecca. Yet Allah Azza wa Jal protected him many a time. And he protected him in many, many places. One day the Messenger of Allah sallallahu alayhi wa sallam, as was his normal routine, he would come to the Kaaba and he would pray there. And this was in the early years of Islam. The Messenger of Allah sallallahu alayhi wa sallam would come and he would pray by the Kaaba, even though the people around him were non-Muslims, even though the leaders of Quraysh were only sitting a few feet away. So one day Abu Jahl, one of the leaders of Quraysh, he said to the people around him, the other noblemen, the other leaders, the chiefs of Quraysh, do you see that Muhammad comes to the Kaaba and he places his forehead upon the ground? So they said, yes, he comes and he does this every single day. So he replied, by Allah, if I see him do it ever again, then I will go and stamp upon his head. I will stamp upon his neck. And so the Messenger of Allah sallallahu alayhi wa sallam, as was his routine, he came out to pray by the Kaaba. And so the people of Quraysh were waiting for Abu Jahl to go and to fulfill his oath, the promise that he had made. So Abu Jahl stood and he went towards the Prophet sallallahu alayhi wa sallam. But after taking a few steps towards his direction, he began to walk backwards, as if he was being prevented by something. In one narration, he raised up his hands as if to shield himself from some harm. And so he walked backwards instead. Instead of coming closer to the Prophet sallallahu alayhi wa sallam, he was moving further and further away. The chiefs of Quraysh said, what is wrong with you, Abu Jahl? Why are you moving in the opposite direction? Why are you moving away instead of moving towards him?

وسلم was protected by Allah Azza wa Jal, and there is a miracle which continued throughout his life. When the Prophet sallallahu alayhi wasallam was going on the hijrah, making the migration from Mecca to Medina, along with Abu Bakr radiallahu an, they took a different path to the normal path that the people would take to Medina, so as to get out of those people that were hunting them, so that they could remain safe from the people that were hunting them down. Yet even though they took this path, they came across one individual from amongst the people of Quraysh, a man by the name of Suraqa ibn Malik. He came and he found the Prophet sallallahu alayhi wasallam, and he found Abu Bakr radiallahu anhu. And when Abu Bakr radiallahu anhu noticed that they had been caught, that a man had spotted them and he was coming towards them, he said, O Messenger of Allah, today we have been captured. Today we have been caught. The Prophet sallallahu alayhi wasallam said, O Abu Bakr, what do you think of those two, that Allah is the third of them? Then the Messenger of Allah sallallahu alayhi wasallam made a dua, and he spoke and he invoked Allah azza wa jal, so that the camel or the riding beast of Suraqa, it sat on the ground. And despite what he tried to do, despite his many attempts, the animal wouldn't move. It wouldn't move forward, it wouldn't move backwards. It was sat there, remaining on the ground. So Suraqa said to the Prophet sallallahu alayhi wasallam and Abu Bakr, I think that you two have cursed me. You have made a dua against me. You have cursed me and my camel. And if you make dua to Allah, that Allah Azza wa Jal allows my camel to move, then not only will I leave you, but anyone that I see upon my return, I will tell them that there is nothing on this path. That you haven't come this way, go and seek a different path. So the Prophet sallallahu alayhi wasallam made dua, and his camel stood up, and he left them. And every time he came across a group of people on that path, he would say, they're not on this path. I've already seen, I've already been and come back, go somewhere else. And so the people would leave. This was how the Prophet sallallahu alayhi wasallam was protected by Allah azza wa jal. Another miracle that the Prophet sallallahu alayhi wasallam had, and it continued throughout his life, was the power of his dua. The power of the dua of the Prophet sallallahu alayhi wasallam, where the Messenger of Allah sallallahu alayhi wasallam would make dua, and Allah azza wa jal would accept his dua. The Messenger of Allah sallallahu alayhi wasallam, on numerous occasions, he made dua, and that dua was fulfilled by Allah subhanahu wa ta'ala. Umayyah ibn Khalaf, one of the leaders of Quraysh, he was once in the company of Sa'd ibn Mu'adh, and Sa'd ibn Mu'adh was one of the companions of the Ansar, one of the people of Medina radiyallahu anhu wa arda. He came to Umayyah ibn Khalaf because they had friendship between them, and he came to perform Umrah. And as he was making tawaf around the Kaaba, Abu Jahl, another leader of Quraysh, he came to Sa'd ibn Mu'adh, and he said, how is it possible that you come to our city and make tawaf around our Kaaba, even though you have safeguarded the man who has harmed us? Meaning the Prophet sallallahu alayhi wasallam. So Sa'd said, this is the house of Allah, and I have friendship with Umayyah ibn Khalaf, one of your leaders, and he has allowed me to come. Abu Jahl continued to speak against the Prophet sallallahu alayhi wasallam, and so Sa'd became angry, until Umayyah ibn Khalaf came to Sa'd and he said, be quiet, be quiet, this is one of our leaders, defending Abu Jahl. And so Sa'd became angry, and he said, by Allah, O Umayyah, I heard the Prophet sallallahu alayhi wasallam say that indeed Umayyah will die. That indeed Umayyah will die, and he will die soon. And so Umayyah became frightened, and he became upset at this. And he said, by Allah, the Prophet, by Allah, Muhammad has never said a word except that it has come true. He has never uttered a statement except that it has come true. And so he went to his wife, and he said, indeed my friend from Medina said such and such. And she said the same thing, that indeed Muhammad never says a statement except that it comes true. And so when the non-Muslims were leaving for Badr, Umayyah ibn Khalaf said to Abu Jahl, I don't want to go. I want to remain behind.
even though it was many

0: years later, he still feared the dua of the Prophet sallallahu alayhi wasallam. Still feared that statement that he heard from Sa'd ibn Mu'adh radiallahu an. And so Abu Jahl said to him, come with us. Come for a day or two and then you can return. But you are a leader of Quraysh, you must come. And so he went out with the intention of returning after only a day or two. Yet in that time, Allah Azza wa Jal decreed that he be killed. The Messenger of Allah sallallahu alayhi wasallam would use his dua to ask for guidance for people. Abu Huraira radiallahu anhu once came to the Prophet sallallahu alayhi wasallam in Medina. And he said, O Messenger of Allah, indeed my mother, she curses you and she swears about you. O Messenger of Allah, make dua that Allah Azza wa Jal guides her. So the Messenger of Allah sallallahu alayhi wasallam said, O Allah, guide the mother of Abu Huraira. Abu Huraira radiallahu anhu says that after making this dua, I returned home, and as I approached the door of my house, I heard water sprinkling within the house. And so my mother said to me, remain where you are, stay outside the house, until she finished bathing. And then she dressed, and she invited me in. And as soon as I entered into the house, she said, I bear witness that none has the right to be worshipped except Allah, and that Muhammad is the Messenger of Allah. Subhanallah, immediately the dua of the Prophet sallallahu alayhi wasallam was answered. So Abu Huraira returned to the Prophet sallallahu alayhi wasallam and he said, O Messenger of Allah, have glad tidings that Allah has accepted your dua. Indeed, my mother has become a Muslim. So the Messenger of Allah sallallahu alayhi wasallam praised and thanked Allah. And then Abu Huraira said, O Messenger of Allah, make dua that me and my mother become beloved to the believers and the believers become beloved to us. And so the Prophet sallallahu alayhi wasallam again made dua for Abu Huraira and his mother. And Abu Huraira would say, by Allah, I do not come across a believer except that he loves me and I love him. This was the power of the dua of the Prophet of Allah sallallahu alayhi wasallam. The Messenger of Allah sallallahu alayhi wasallam was also given another miracle. And that was the miracle of having the information of the unseen. That which Allah Azza wa Jal allowed him to have from the knowledge of the unseen. And we know that the knowledge of the unseen is something which is only with Allah subhanahu wa ta'ala. And he only gives it to whomsoever he pleases from his prophets and his messengers alayhim as-salatu was-salam. Allah Azza wa Jal says in the Qur'an, قُلْ لَا يَعْلَمُ مَنْ فِي السَّمَاوَاتِ وَالْأَرْضِ الْغَيْبَ إِلَّا اللَّهِ. Say, O Muhammad, that none within the heavens and the earth know the unseen except for Allah subhanahu wa ta'ala. And this is why one of the greatest parts of our belief and our faith and our iman is belief in the unseen. And this is why at the very beginning of the Qur'an, when Allah Azza wa Jal praises those who believe in Allah subhanahu wa ta'ala and those who believe in the Qur'an, he calls them the muttaqeen, the pious, the people of taqwa. And then he describes them and he mentions that their first attribute is الَّذِينَ يُؤْمِنُونَ بِالْغَيْبِ, those who believe in the unseen. Allah subhanahu wa ta'ala says in Surah Al-Jinn, عَالِمُ الْغَيْبِ فَلَا يُظْهِرُ عَلَىٰ غَيْبِهِ أَحَدًا إِلَّا مَنِ ارْتَضَى مِنْ رَسُولٍ. Indeed, Allah is the knower of the unseen, and He doesn't allow anyone else to have knowledge of this except for those that He is pleased with from amongst the prophets and the messengers. So the Messenger of Allah sallallahu alayhi wasallam was given knowledge of the unseen. Knowledge of the unseen in the past, that which took place with the previous prophets and the previous nations and the previous messengers. He had knowledge of the unseen about the present, that which would take place on that day or the next day or in the short term. And he had knowledge of the unseen of the future. For Allah Azza wa Jal gave him knowledge of the signs of the hour and what would take place at certain times with his ummah and with his nation. Hudhayfa ibn al-Yaman radiyallahu anhu warda, the great companion of the Prophet sallallahu alayhi wasallam, he said that the Messenger of Allah sallallahu alayhi wasallam once stood amongst us. And he began to speak, and he continued speaking and speaking and speaking, until when he finished, He didn't leave anything from that time until the day of judgment except that he mentioned it. And then he said, radiyallahu anhu, Hudhayfa, that indeed those who have memorized, and those who have forgotten, have forgotten. The Prophet sallallahu alayhi wasallam mentioned to their companions the major incidents that would take place from after his death, from his time, until Allah Azza wa Jal establishes the day of judgment. In another hadith, on the authority of Amr ibn Akhtab, he said that the Messenger of Allah sallallahu alayhi wasallam came out to the Muslims, and he led them in Fajr prayer. And after Fajr prayer, he ascended his pulpit, he ascended the minbar, and he began to talk to them about what would take place. And he continued to talk and talk until the time of Dhuhr came. And then he descended and he led us in Dhuhr. And then he ascended his minbar again and he began to speak and continued to speak until Asr time. And then at Asr he descended and he led Asr. And then again he ascended the minbar and he continued to speak until it was Maghrib time. And then when the sun set, he got down once again and he led us in Maghrib. And then the narrator Amr ibn Akhtab, he says, then indeed he mentioned to us everything which would take place until Yawmul Qiyamah. So the most knowledgeable from amongst us is the one who had best memory at that time. This was how the Messenger of Allah sallallahu alayhi wasallam would teach his companions. And he would inform them of the various things that would take place. And this is why the scholars have dedicated whole volumes and books to this very subject. And I will give you a number of examples of this. The Messenger of Allah sallallahu alayhi wasallam, he mentioned what would take place with his khilafah, with the kingdom of his people. And he said to the companions, indeed, the khilafah after me will only last for 30 years. And after that there will be kingdom. There will be kingdoms that will take place. And so the companions of the Prophet sallallahu alayhi wasallam knew that their khilafah would only last for 30 years. And after the death of Ali ibn Abi Talib radiyallahu an, kingdoms began to prevail amongst the Muslim community. In another hadith, the Messenger of Allah sallallahu alayhi wasallam once mentioned what he saw on Yawm al-Qiyamah. And he said, indeed, I saw a prophet will come on Yawm al-Qiyamah and he will have only a few people with him. And another one will come and he will have only two followers. And another one will come and he will have only one follower. And a prophet will come and he will have no one. Not a single person following him. And then he said, sallallahu alayhi wasallam, that I saw a great, vast amount of people. A great amount of people. And I said to Jibreel, is this my ummah? And he said, no, this is the nation of Musa. But rather look over there. And so I looked and I saw a great amount of people filling the horizon. And then he said to me, and now look to the other side. And again I saw a great amount of people. And then Jibreel said, indeed these are the people of your ummah. This is your nation. And from them there will be 70,000 who will enter into Jannah without any reckoning and without any punishment. They won't be held to account and they won't be punished by Allah. 70,000 will enter into Jannah like this. And then the Prophet sallallahu alayhi wasallam went home. And the companions began to debate amongst themselves. Who would qualify from these 70,000? Who would be from amongst these 70,000? And so the Prophet sallallahu alayhi wasallam came out to them. And he said, these 70,000 will be those who don't use talismans. And they don't use omens. And they don't use cauterization, but rather they trust in their Lord subhanahu wa ta'ala. They have tawakkul in Allah azza wa jal. And so a companion by the name of Ukasha ibn Mihsan, he said, O Messenger of Allah, allow me to be from them. Make dua that I am from amongst these 70,000. And so the Prophet sallallahu alayhi wasallam said, you are from amongst them. And then another companion stood and he said, O Messenger of Allah, make dua for me as well, that I am from amongst them. And so the Prophet sallallahu alayhi wasallam said, Rukasha has preceded you. And so the Prophet sallallahu alayhi wasallam would not only inform his companions about what would take place in the future, but he would make dua for them as well. بارك الله لي ولكم في القرآن والسنة 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For example, the Messenger of Allah sallallahu alayhi wasallam informed his companions that they would conquer Baytul Maqdis, that they would conquer Jerusalem from the Romans. And this took place in the 15th year of the Hijrah, during the time of Umar ibn al-Khattab radiyallahu anhu wa arda, where they went and they conquered Jerusalem. In another hadith, the Messenger of Allah sallallahu alayhi wasallam informed his companions that a plague would come and afflict them. And this plague would cause vast numbers of people to die. And also during the time of Umar ibn al-Khattab, a plague known as the plague of Amwas, it came in the land of Sham. And it killed vast scores of companions and Muslims radiallahu anhum. From amongst them was Mu'adh ibn Jabal and Abu Ubaid ibn al-Jarrah and many others from amongst the great companions of the Prophet sallallahu alayhi wasallam. The Messenger of Allah sallallahu alayhi wasallam also mentioned to his companions that a time would come that they would be so wealthy, that they would have so much money, that the treasures of the earth would come to them, that a man would go to another man giving him 100 dinars, 100 gold coins, and the man receiving the 100 gold coins would think that this was a petty amount. It was something insignificant. And this also took place during the time of Uthman radiallahu anhu, when the people had so much treasure and wealth that they would consider these amounts to be flimsy. So the Messenger of Allah sallallahu alayhi wasallam was given many miracles. Miracles that took place during his life sallallahu alayhi wasallam. Miracles that came to fruition during his life. And others that came after his life sallallahu alayhi wasallam. So when the Muslim goes and he reads these miracles of the Prophet sallallahu alayhi wasallam, it should increase our iman. It should bring us closer to Allah subhanahu wa ta'ala. And it should give us more certainty about our Messenger sallallahu alayhi wasallam. ثم اعلموا أن الله أمركم بأمر بدأ فيه بنفسه وثنى فيه بملائكته المسبحة بقدسه وإياها بكم أيها المؤمنون من جنه وإنسه 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
27: 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The collision didn't kill him, but he wasn't wearing a seatbelt, so he hit the inside of the car. That didn't kill him either, but his internal organs carried on traveling until they hit his ribcage, and his lungs were punctured, and the main artery from his heart was torn. And that's what killed Richard.
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29: Assalamu alaikum. We are now going to play the elegant recitation of the Holy Quran by Sheikh Mishari Rashid Al-Farsi, Imam, Quranic reciter, and Nasheed artist from Kuwait, with English translation.

Remember, you were on the hiller side of the valley, and they on the farther side, and the caravan on lower ground than you. Even if you had made a mutual appointment to meet, you would certainly have failed in the appointment. But thus you met, that Allah might accomplish a matter already enacted, that those who died might die after a clear sign had been given, and those who lived might live after a clear sign had been given. And verily, Allah is He who hears and knows all things.

Remember, in your dream, Allah showed them to you as few. If He had shown them to you as many, you would surely have been discouraged, and you would surely have disputed in your decision. But Allah saved you, for He knows well the secrets of all hearts.

And remember when you met, he showed them to you as few in your eyes, and he made you appear as contemptible in their eyes, that Allah might accomplish a matter opted. For to Allah do all questions go back for decision.

And obey Allah and His Messenger, and fall into no disputes, lest you lose heart and your power depart, and be patient and persevering, for Allah is with those who patiently persevere.

And be not like those who started from their homes insolently, and to be seen of men, and to hinder men from the path of Allah. For Allah compasses round about all that they do.

Remember, Satan made their sinful acts seem alluring to them and said, No one among men can overcome you this day while I am near to you. But when the two forces came in sight of each other, he turned on his heels and said, Lo, I am clear of you. Lo, I see what you see not. Lo, I fear Allah, for Allah is strict in punishment.

Lo, the hypocrites say, and those in whose hearts is a disease, these people, their religion has misled them. But if any trust in Allah, behold, Allah is exalted in might, wise.

If you could see when the angels take the souls of the unbelievers at death, how they smite their faces and their backs, saying, "Taste the penalty of the blazing fire."

Deeds after the manner of the people of Pharaoh and of those before them. They rejected the signs of Allah, and Allah punished them for their crimes. For Allah is strong and strict in punishment.

Because Allah will never change the grace which He has bestowed on a people until they change what is in their own souls. And verily, Allah is He who hears and knows all things.

Deeds after the manner of the people of the Pharaoh and those before them, they treated as false the signs of their Lord. So we destroyed them for their crimes, and we drowned the people of Pharaoh, for they were all oppressors and wrongdoers.

If you fear treachery from any group, throw back their covenant to them, so as to be on equal terms, for Allah loves not the treacherous.

Against them, make ready your strength to the utmost of your power, including steeds of war, to strike terror into the hearts of the enemies, of Allah and your enemies, and others besides, whom you may not know, but whom Allah does know. Whatever you shall spend in the cause of Allah shall be repaid unto you, and you shall not be treated unjustly.

But if the enemy incline towards peace, do you also incline towards peace, and trust in Allah, for He is the one that hears and knows all things.

Should they intend to deceive you, verily, Allah suffices you. He it is that has strengthened you with His aid and with the company of the believers.

And moreover, he has put affection between their hearts. Not if you had spent all that is in the earth, could you have produced that affection? But Allah has done it, for he is exalted in might, wise.

O Prophet, rouse the believers to the fight. If there are 20 amongst you, patient and persevering, they will vanquish 200. If 100, they will vanquish 1,000 of the unbelievers. For these are a people without understanding.

For the present, Allah has lightened your task, for He knows that there is a weak spot in you. But even so, if there are 100 of you, patient and persevering, they will vanquish 200. And if 1,000, they will vanquish 2,000 with the leave of Allah. For Allah is with those who patiently persevere.

It is not fitting for a prophet that he should have prisoners of war until he has thoroughly subdued the land. You look for the temporal goods of this world, but Allah looks to the hereafter, and Allah is exalted in might, wise.

O Prophet, say to those who are captives in your hands, if Allah finds any good in your hearts, He will give you something better than what has been taken from you, and He will forgive you, for Allah is oft forgiving, most merciful.

But if they have treacherous designs against you, O Messenger, they have already been in treason against Allah, and so has He given you power over them. And Allah is He who has full knowledge and wisdom.

Those who believed and adopted exile and fought for the faith with their property and their persons in the cause of Allah, as well as those who gave them asylum and aid, these are all friends and protectors, one of another. As to those who believed but came not into exile, you owe no duty of protection to them until they come into exile. But if they seek your aid in religion, it is your duty to help them, except against a people with whom you have a treaty of mutual alliance. And remember, Allah sees all that you do.

The unbelievers are protectors, one of another. Unless you do this, protect each other, there would be tumult and oppression on earth and great mischief.

Those who believe and adopt exile and fight for the faith in the cause of Allah, as well as those who give them asylum and aid, these are all in very truth the believers. For them is the forgiveness of sins and a provision most generous.

0: And those who accept faith subsequently and adopt exile and fight for the faith in your company, they are of you. But kindred by blood have prior rights against each other. In the book of Allah, verily Allah is well acquainted with all things.
1: أعوذ بالله من الشيطان الرجيم.
0: I seek refuge from Satan, the rejected one.

Go you then for 4 months backwards and forwards, as you will throughout the land. But know you that you cannot frustrate Allah by your falsehood, but that Allah will cover with shame those who reject Him.

0: And an announcement from Allah and His Messenger to the people assembled on the day of the Great Pilgrimage, that Allah and His Messenger dissolve treaty obligations with the pagans. If then you repent, it were best for you. But if you turn away, know you that you cannot frustrate Allah and proclaim a grievous penalty to those who reject faith.
1: You have been listening to the glorious recitation of the Holy Quran by Sheikh Mishari Rashid Al-Afasi, Imam, Quranic reciter and the Sheet Artist from Kuwait, with English translation. Stay tuned for more beautiful recitations.
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3: Assalamu alaikum. We are now going to play the elegant recitation of the Holy Quran by Sheikh Mishari Rashid Al-Fasi, Imam, Quranic reciter and nasheed artist from Kuwait, with English translation.

But the treaties are not dissolved with those pagans with whom you have entered into alliance, and who have not subsequently failed you in aught, nor aided anyone against you. So, fulfill your engagements with them to the end of their term, for Allah loves the righteous.

0: But when the forbidden months are past, then fight and slay the pagans wherever you find them, and seize them, beleaguer them, and lie in wait for them in every stratagem of war. But if they repent and establish regular prayers and practice regular charity, then open the way for them. For Allah is oft forgiving, most merciful.
1: What?

If one amongst the pagans asks you for asylum, grant it to him, so that he may hear the word of Allah, and then escort him to where he can be secure. That is because they are men without knowledge.

How can there be a league before Allah and His Messenger with the pagans, except those with whom you made a treaty near the sacred mosque? As long as these stand true to you, stand you true to them, for Allah does love the righteous.

How can there be such a league, seeing that if they get an advantage over you, they respect not in you the ties either of kinship or of covenant. With fair words from their mouths they entice you, but their hearts are averse from you, and most of them are rebellious and wicked.

But even so, if they repent, establish regular prayers, and practice regular charity, they are your brethren in faith. Thus do we explain the signs in detail for those who understand.

But if they violate their oaths after their covenant, and taunt you for your faith, fight you the chiefs of unfaith, for their oaths are nothing to them, that thus they may be restrained.

Or think you that you shall be abandoned, as though Allah did not know those among you who strive with might and main, and take none for friends and protectors except Allah, His Messenger, and the community of believers. But Allah is well acquainted with all that you do.

It is not for such as join gods with Allah to visit or maintain the mosques of Allah while they witness against their own souls to infidelity. The works of such bear no fruit. In fire shall they dwell.

The mosques of Allah shall be visited and maintained by such as believe in Allah and the last day, establish regular prayers, and practice regular charity, and fear none at all except Allah. It is they who are expected to be on true guidance.

Do you make the giving of drink to pilgrims or the maintenance of the sacred mosque equal to the pious service of those who believe in Allah and the last day and strive with might and main in the cause of Allah? They are not comparable in the sight of Allah, and Allah guides not those who do wrong.

Those who believe and suffer exile and strive with might and main in Allah's cause with their goods and their persons have the highest rank in the sight of Allah. They are the people who will achieve salvation.

Their Lord does give them glad tidings of a mercy from Himself, of His good pleasure, and of gardens for them, wherein are delights that endure.

Say, if it be that your fathers, your sons, your brothers, your mates, or your kindred, the wealth that you have gained, the commerce in which you fear a decline, or the dwellings in which you delight are dearer to you than Allah, or His messenger, or the striving in His cause, then wait until Allah brings about His decision, and Allah guides not the rebellious.

Assuredly Allah did help you in many battlefields, and on the day of Hunain, behold, your great numbers elated you, but they availed you naught. The land, for all that it is wide, did constrain you, and you turned back in retreat.

But Allah did pour His calm on the Messenger and on the believers and sent down forces which you saw not. He punished the unbelievers. Thus does He reward those without faith.

O you who believe, truly the pagans are unclean. So let them not after this year of theirs approach the sacred mosque. And if you fear poverty, soon will Allah enrich you, if He wills, out of His bounty. For Allah is all-knowing, all-wise.

Fight those who believe not in Allah nor the last day, nor hold that forbidden which has been forbidden by Allah and His Messenger, nor acknowledge the religion of truth from among the people of the book, until they pay the jizya with willing submission and feel themselves subdued

The Jews call Uzair a son of God, and the Christians call Christ the son of God. That is a saying from their mouth. In this, they but imitate what the unbelievers of old used to say. Allah's curse be on them. How they are deluded away from the truth.

They take their priests and their anchorites to be their lords in derogation of Allah, and they take as their Lord Christ, the Son of Mary, yet they were commanded to worship but one God. There is no God but He. Praise and glory to Him. Far is He from having the partners they associate with Him.

Fain would they extinguish Allah's light with their mouths. But Allah will not allow but that His light should be perfected, even though the unbelievers may detest it.

O you who believe, there are many indeed among the priests and anchorites who in falsehood devour the substance of men and hinder them from the way of Allah. And there are those who bury gold and silver and spend it not in the way of Allah. Announce unto them a most grievous penalty.

0: On the day when heat will be produced out of that wealth in the fire of hell, and with it will be branded their foreheads, their flanks, and their backs, this is the treasure which you buried for yourselves. Taste you then the treasures you buried.
1: إن عدة الشهور عند الله 12

The number of months in the sight of Allah is 12 in a year. So ordained by Him the day He created the heavens and the earth, of them 4 are sacred. That is the straight usage, so wrong not yourselves therein. And fight the pagans all together as they fight you all together. But know that Allah is with those who restrain themselves.

Verily, the transposing of a prohibited month is an addition to unbelief. The unbelievers are led to wrong thereby, for they make it lawful one year and forbidden another year. In order to adjust the number of months forbidden by Allah and make such forbidden ones lawful, the evil of their course seems pleasing to them. But Allah guides not those who reject faith.

0: O you who believe, what is the matter with you, that when you are asked to go forth in the cause of Allah, you cling heavily to the earth? Do you prefer the life of this world to the hereafter? But little is the comfort of this life as compared with the hereafter.
1: You have been listening to the glorious recitation of the Holy Quran by Sheikh Mishari Rashid Al-Afasi, Imam, Quranic reciter and nasheed artist from Kuwait, with English translation. Stay tuned for more beautiful recitation.
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11: Assalamu alaikum wa rahmatullahi wa barakatuhu, and welcome to Your Health is Your Wealth on Inspire 105.1 FM, and I'm your host, Sister Shagufta. I pray that you're in the best of health and iman. So welcome to this week's edition of Your Health is Your Wealth, where the topic is about stop smoking. So the title is Time to Stop Smoking, and what is the effect of smoking on our bodies, and what does Islam tell us about smoking? So I do believe that this is a really, really good topic and definitely something that I should do a lot more of, I believe. So I am going to do that. So let's just find out first what is, like, what's so bad about smoking? Why is it bad to smoke? What exactly is it doing to our bodies? And that should hopefully make you understand a little bit more. Right, so let's explain this. Now, most people know, yes, tobacco smoke is not good for your health, yet many people are still doing it. So it's just a little bit of a reminder so that you understand what it's doing to your body, why it's not good for you. And a little reminder always sort of makes people think twice. And even if one person is able to give up after listening to this, then you know, this is really, really good, alhamdulillah. And it's definitely worthwhile doing these shows. So let's talk about tobacco smoke. So tobacco smoke contains over 5,000 chemicals, including nicotine. So people who smoke do so because they're addicted to nicotine, but the harm that comes from the tar, carbon monoxide and other chemicals in the smoke, many of the chemicals can cause cancer. Others are poisonous. When you smoke, these chemicals damage your lungs and then they can pass into your blood and spread through your body. So smoking can affect every part of the body, from your skin to your brain. Okay, so I hope that that's given you some insight into what it actually does. So why should I stop smoking? You know, many people sort of have that question, because it's not easy. Stopping smoking is really one of the best things you can actually do for your health, okay? After all, your health is your wealth. So if you smoke and have a lung condition, one of the best treatments for your lungs is to actually stop smoking. You'll feel less short of breath, you'll cough less. And also, if you stop smoking, you're likely to live longer, you're gonna feel better, and have more money. Yes, definitely that one. And you'll also protect people around you from having to breathe in your smoke, because actually passive smoking is harmful, especially for children and young people. And these are some of the other reasons why you should stop smoking. So if you have asthma and you smoke, you're going to need higher doses of steroid preventer medicine to treat the inflammation in your airways. If you already have lung condition, stopping smoking is the best sort of step you can take for your health and quality of life. And it's also going to help you cope with your symptoms and stop your condition getting worse. And your friends and family are going to be healthier. Okay, that's one of the biggest things. So people who breathe in this secondhand smoke are actually at risk of the same diseases as people who smoke. Please understand this. Secondhand smoke is particularly dangerous to babies and children, as their lungs are still developing. Smoking also puts your lungs at risk. People who smoke are 5 times more likely to catch a flu and twice as likely to get pneumonia. And the biggest thing is, it's never too late to stop. No matter how long you've been smoking for, it's never too late. Your lungs will work better even if you stop when you're over 60. If you stop smoking when you're 30, it's likely to you're likely to live 10 years longer. And stopping will protect your children's health in the long term. Children are more likely to take up smoking if the parents smoke. So I'm just saying, please note that. One of the best parts is, I like this one, the money that you're going to save, honestly. So the average person who smokes can save around £38 a week, right? So by quitting smoking, that's what you'll do. And you may think, wow, that's not too much. But if you think about it, you're spending that much on something that doesn't even last long, and then, you know, you've used it up. And not only are you wasting your money, you're wasting your health. That's the worst part. But if you save that money, think of the things you might be able to do or you want to do, right? So there's a bonus. Like, if you quit smoking, you save money, you you've reformed your health again. So use the NHS Inform calculator to work out how much money you could save if you quit smoking. So that's NHS Inform calculator, so you can go there. Now, as well as being bad for your health, smoking is also actually bad for the environment. Smoking and the tobacco industry are linked with the deforestation, child labour and other human rights abuses as well. So that is something to take into account. So let's see what smoking does to the lungs. Now, smoking and breathing in secondhand smoke, which is known as passive smoking, causes many lung conditions such as chronic obstructive pulmonary disorder, COPD, or OSA, obstructive sleep apnea, pneumonia, lung cancer. Do you know the NHS says 35% of all deaths for respiratory conditions are linked to smoking? Yes, you heard correct. So if you smoke and have a lung condition, the most effective treatment is to stop smoking. People who smoke are at high risk of frequent chest infections, honestly, including flu, pneumonia, COVID-19. So if you smoke and get an infection, you're more likely to have severe symptoms. Smoking doesn't just affect your lungs, it also causes heart attacks, strokes, other cancers, skin aging, erectile dysfunction, infertility. On average, people who smoke live 10 years less than non-smokers, and smoking tobacco is the lead cause of preventable deaths in the UK. Now, obviously, with all this knowledge, the people who smoke do know it's bad for them. So why is it hard to actually quit? So the tobacco industry has designed cigarettes to be as addictive as possible. Their advertising is also marketed at young people. The nicotine in tobacco gets into your brain and creates a need for continued smoke. So when you stop smoking, the falling level of nicotine in your brain creates the urge to smoke. So controlling these urges is the best way to quit. Smoking is often part of your daily routine, and then it becomes a habit, really. So your local stop smoking service can help support you manage this stop smoking, as well as helping you with physical cravings. So that's Total Wellbeing Luton. So you can just go online and just check them out. Either that or contact your doctor just to ask for help, and it's never too late. Now, are all types of smoking bad? So there's no safe way to smoke tobacco. Tobacco comes in different forms, which are all harmful and addictive. So something that says low tar, light, menthol cigarettes are not safer than other cigarettes. And many of these types of cigarettes are banned in the UK, but they're still available abroad. And you get similar amounts of tar and other chemicals from these cigarettes. So roll-ups, they're just as dangerous as factory-made cigarettes. Filters don't make smoking any safer and are actually a type of plastic pollution. Cigars or pipes, they're not a safe alternative to cigarettes. Cigar smoke contains more chemicals than other cigarettes. Shisha smoking often contains tobacco, but it's burnt charcoal that increases the harm. So the smoke actually goes into the water but still contains the same dangerous chemicals and is just as harmful as other cigarette smoke. Cannabis smoking. Now, breathing in any type of smoking is harmful. So this includes cannabis, also known as marijuana, weed, pot, dope, or grass. Cannabis smoking is linked to COPD and may make asthma symptoms worse. And you can become addicted to cannabis. Just like tobacco, cannabis smoke has cancer-causing chemicals. And if you mix cannabis with tobacco and smoke it, you're at risk of becoming addicted to nicotine too. And you know, cannabis is also linked with an increased risk of getting schizophrenia. Let's talk a bit about shisha, also called hookah, water pipe, hubble bubble. Is also a form of smoking tobacco. It's addictive, harmful for your health. Smoking shisha can at least double your risk of getting lung cancer and could also increase your risk of other cancers like mouth or stomach cancers. And smoking shisha is a risk factor for people with asthma because it can increase that asthma attack. Smokeless tobacco. So smokeless tobacco is tobacco that isn't burnt. It's often chewed or sucked or breathed, and these are different types of smokeless tobacco. These products are often known by their Asian names such as betel, quid, barn, or gutka. So smokeless tobacco is addictive and harmful for your health, and it is linked to mouth cancer, cardiovascular disease, and problems in pregnancy. Also, with tobacco, it can also include other harmful ingredients such as slaked lime, betel nut, areca nut, which are known to cause cancer too. And some examples of smokeless tobacco are tobacco with or without flavourings, such as Mishri India powdered tobacco, Kimam, also known as Kimam. There's also tobacco with slaked lime or lime paste, such as Pan, Gutka, Zardar, Mawa, Mani Puri, or something like that. And then there's tobacco with other ingredients added, like Kahini, Gul, or Naswar. These are also bad for your health. So that's, you know, the lowdown on smoking and why, you know, one should think about quitting. So now I want to focus on what Islam has to say about smoking, so we get a balanced view on this. So we understand there's no doubt that smoking is really harmful for our health. Now, a lot of scholars have said smoking is actually haram. So let's see exactly why. Number one, Islam forbids everything that is harmful. Okay, now you know all the nations of the world, Muslim and non-Muslims, have you know, been speaking about smoking, and we know that it is harmful for your health. Now, Islam forbids everything that is harmful because our beloved Prophet, peace be upon him, has said there should be no harming nor reciprocating harm. Okay, so foods and drinks that are beneficial and good, and there are others that are bad and harmful. And Allah described our Prophet, peace be upon him, in the following terms, and this is with the interpretation of Surah Al-A'raf 157. Bismillahirrahmanirrahim. He allows them as lawful tayyibat, all good and lawful things, and prohibits them as unlawful, al-khaba'ith, evil, unlawful things. Okay, now we have to ask ourselves, is smoking one of the good and lawful things, like tayyibat, good things, or one of the evil, unlawful things, khaba'ith, so, you know, unlawful? So you need to answer that. Of course, everyone will say it's the latter, it is the evil, al-khaba'ith. Right. Number two, spending on smoking is spending on something harmful. So it was narrated by our beloved Prophet Muhammad, peace be upon him, said Allah forbids you to trade gossip, to ask too many questions, and to waste money. And Allah forbade wasteful extravagance. Okay. and in Surah Al-Araf 731, and eat and drink, but waste not by extravagance. Certainly he, Allah, likes not al-musrifun, those who waste by extravagance. And he describes the slave of the most merciful as follows. Surah Al-Furqan 25:67, Bismillahir Rahmanir Rahim. And those who, when they spend, are neither extravagant nor stingy, but hold a medium way between those extremes. The whole world now knows that money spent on smoking is to be considered as wasted money, from which no benefit is gained, and it is money spent on something harmful. So if the money which is spent on smoking worldwide were to be collected, it could have saved an entire population who have died of starvation, actually. Now, is there anyone more foolish than the one who holds a dollar bill and then sets fire to it? Like, what is the difference between that and the one who smokes? Indeed, the smoker is not actually thinking carefully, right? Yes, it's addictive, we understand that. However, by understanding that the harm it's doing, not just to you and your health, but also to others around you, okay? And also you're wasting money. So that's the other thing. You know, you have to answer for these things. Smoking has caused so many disasters as well. How many disasters have been caused by smoking? The cigarette butts, they've been thrown away at the end, and it's caused fires. Okay, think about that. Other things, like when a house, there have been houses burnt down and with occupants inside. Okay, now you may think this is a bit extreme. It is extreme, but it happens, and it can happen when you know, you think you've thrown the cigarette away, but you haven't actually seen that it is lit off or anything like that, and then there's a house fire. You know, subhanAllah, we have to be real here. And I know it doesn't happen often, but once is enough, isn't it? One person, if this happens to, should be enough. And we shouldn't be thinking that's not, you know, doesn't really concern me. Well, yes, it does. If you are smoking, it should concern you. And I say this, you know, because I can see the harm that it's actually doing to the person first and foremost. And I feel smoking can take over, and it's like the smoke takes over your life, whereas you should be able to lead. But with smoking, when you're so addicted, it's leading you. Again, many people are offended by the smell of smokers. Oh, that's a huge one which people don't think about. How many people are offended by that smell? I mean, obviously, most of you will say yes, especially, you know, when you have to stand next to someone, whether you go to the mosque, bus stop especially, or, you know, you're walking past someone down the street and then you get this waft of smoke and you just start coughing, and it's just not nice. And, you know, it's not a nice thing. But, you know, you as a person, if you're smoking, you smell, your hair smells, your body smells, your clothes smell, you know. And the Prophet, peace be upon him, forbade those who had eaten garlic or onions from coming to the mosque so that they won't offend their fellow worshippers with the smell. The smell of onion garlic is definitely easier to bear than the smell of a smoker and what they have in their mouth. So, you know, that is something that people need to ponder upon. So we know that smoking, you know, there's no disagreement amongst the physicians, doctors and everyone that smoking is harmful to your health. Nobody here on earth will say it's good for you. It's one of the major causes of lung cancer and other diseases. Yeah, it's also one of the major causes of death. And since it's known that the Islamic law prohibits everything that is harmful for a human being, Allah said, and this is the interpretation of the meaning in Surah Al-Nisa 429, Bismillah ar-Rahman ar-Rahim, do not kill yourself. Allah is merciful unto you. In addition, his beloved Prophet, peace be upon him, said, there is no harm or causing of harm in Islam. Okay? He, peace be upon him, also said a person will not be able to move on the Day of Judgment until they are asked about his body as to what he engaged in. Subhanallah. Smoking also goes against the saying of the Prophet, peace be upon him, your body has a right on you. There's no disagreement among the physicians and sane people that smoking is harmful to health of others who inhale the polluted breath of the smoker as well. And medical research has proven the harmful effects of smoking mothers and on their children. The offensive smell caused by smoking is a source of pain to the worshippers of Allah and to among other humans and angels. Now the angels are offended and suffer from the same things that the human being has, you know, been through. So those who cause harm, this is in Surah Ahzab 33:58, Bismillahir Rahmanir Rahim. Those who cause harm to believing men and women without any reason do a great sin. So have a think about that. Sometimes we think that's name calling or abusing someone verbally, that's that, but it could be any harm. So harm could be you literally smoking and then breathing out all that horrible smoke and offending your brother or sister. Is that not harm? So the money that's spent on a cigarette is used on buying harmful things. So it's an extravagance. So you have to think of these things. Extravagance in Islam means spending on something that's unnecessary and it's going to be harmful for you. So smoking, you know, spending money on cigarettes is a wasteful and a harmful resource, okay? Considering all the things that I've mentioned, you know, it's no doubt and it's clear that smoking is an evil thing to do. It's not permissible to indulge in it or to buy or sell it or offering it to others. So if, you know, those that are addicted, it's, you know, you must make all efforts and intention and get whatever necessary help and treatment you need to stop smoking. So you need to understand that there is no time limit. And think of Allah subhanahu wa ta'ala so that you're able to hopefully think about giving up cigarette smoke. So you can also contact basically the Total Wellbeing Luton, and they've got really good stop smoking service. 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
21: So know how they are praising Allah.
20: So a disbeliever may not do sujood physically to Allah, but their whole body is subservient to Allah. Allah is controlling every atom in their body. This is what Al-Qayyum. Now, these two words, Al-Hayyul Qayyum, the Prophet sallallahu alayhi wasallam had a special relationship with these two names of Allah. Abdullah ibn Mas'ud radiyallahu anhu narrates in Tabarani's Jami' al-Saghir. He says, كان رسول الله صلى الله عليه وسلم إذا نزل به هم أو غم قال يا حي يا قيوم برحمتك أستغيث. The Prophet صلى الله عليه وسلم, in the worst situations of his life, he would say to Allah, يا حي يا قيوم, I seek your help and your mercy. And in fact, one of the hardest days in the life of the Prophet صلى الله عليه وسلم, the day of Badr, Abdullah ibn Ali ibn Abi Talib narrates, he says, on the day of Badr, I went forward into war and I was fighting left, right and center. And then I came back just to check on the Prophet sallallahu alaihi wasallam. I just wanted to know, how is he doing? I came to find him and I found him in sujood. And what is he saying in sujood? Ya Hayyu Ya Qayyum. He's asking Allah by these two names, Ya Hayyu Ya Qayyum. And he's not saying anything else. He's not speaking to Allah. He's not asking him. He just keeps saying, Ya Hayyu Ya Qayyum. Ya Hayyu Ya Qayyum. Meaning, he's speechless. He's not asking Allah for anything. He's just calling his names. He says, I went back and I continued fighting. And after a period of time, I came back. And he's still prostrated, the Prophet sallallahu alaihi wasallam. And he's still saying, Ya Hayyu Ya Qayyum. And Ibn al-Qayyim rahimahullah, he talks about his teacher, Ibn Taymiyyah, Shaykh al-Islam, Ahmad ibn Abdul Salam, Ibn Taymiyyah, Al-Harrani, Al-Dimashqi. He says that my teacher used to have such a special relationship with these two names, Ya Hayyu, Ya Qayyum. He said that from the sunnah of Fajr to the prayer, the Fajr prayer in congregation, he says my teacher would say Ya Hayyu, Ya Qayyum 40 times. And he said, in my experience, whoever says Ya Hayyu, Ya Qayyum so many times in the morning, Allah subhanahu wa ta'ala will relieve their distress. Now, we have no hadith or narration to support this, but it's one experience that he's sharing. And it was his opinion, the opinion of Ibn Taymiyyah, that this was the greatest names of Allah, Ya Hayyu Ya Qayyum. Why? What is so special? What makes these two names special? Ibn Qayyim rahimahullah, he says that Allah's name Al-Hayy, Allah being living, or under this name, so many other names of Allah comes. That He's listening, that He's hearing, that He's active, that He's helping, that He's giving, that He's taking, that He's own. All of this comes under the name Al-Hayy. Because if you are not alive, you cannot do anything else. And Allah's name Al-Qayyum. Under this name, all of Allah's actions come. Allah maintains, He protects, He takes life, He gives life. He births the child, He breathes the soul, Allah subhanahu wa ta'ala grants the soul to the child. All of this activity that Allah subhanahu wa ta'ala is engaged in comes under the name Al-Qayyum. So it is as though these two names summarize who Allah is. And this is why in the moment of distress, the Prophet sallallahu alayhi wa sallam would simply say, Ya Hayyu, Ya Qayyum. Now, there's something very interesting about the name of Allah subhanahu wa ta'ala, Al-Qayyum. And that is that Allah's name Al-Qayyum means that everybody exists only because He gave them existence. And what does that mean? That means we are in need of Allah. This is something we forget sometimes. We remember when we are ill. We remember when we're on our deathbed. We remember when something's going wrong. But when we're healthy and we're fine, we forget that we need Allah even now. Ibn Qudama al-Maqdisi rahimahullah says in his final letter, in his wasiyah, he says, somebody in the sea holding a piece of wood and kicking and screaming is, say, as much in need of Allah as you and me right now. But at that moment in time, they are screaming and crying and begging for Allah, and you and me right now, we think we're fine. We are independent. We're individual. And this idea is what has destroyed so many of our lives when we think we are not in need of Allah anymore. Allah subhanahu wa ta'ala mentions this in the Quran. وَإِذَا أَنْعَمْنَا عَلَى الْإِنسَانِ أَعْرَضَ وَنَآ بِجَانِبِهِ
0: When we give human beings good times, blessings, happy times, they turn away from me and they do their own thing. وَإِذَا مَسَّهُ الشَّرُّ فَذُو دُعَاءٍ عَرِيضٍ. But if something bad happens to them, calamity strikes them, they are constantly making dua. They constantly feel in need of Allah. Allah mentions in the Quran,
21: يَا أَيُّهَا النَّاسُ أَنْتُمُ الْفُقَرَاءُ إِلَى اللَّهِ.
0: O people, you are the ones in need of Allah.
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0: And Allah is the well, the rich, the free of need, the full of praise, the deservant of praise.
21: إِن يَشَأْ يُذْهِبْكُمْ وَيَأْتِ بِخَلْقٍ جَدِيدٍ.
0: If he wants, he doesn't need you to such an extent. If he wants, he can wipe you out and just create someone else.
21: وَمَا ذَلِكَ عَلَى اللَّهِ بِعَزِيزٍ.
0: That's not difficult for Allah. Think of that for a moment. Allah doesn't need you. He doesn't need your salah. He doesn't need your Quran. He doesn't need your dhikr. He doesn't need you to be sat here. He could replace you. You know, on a football team, if you make the playing 11, what does that mean about you as a player? Sorry? They need you. They need you on the team. And if you're sat on the benches, what does that mean? Nobody needs you. You are replaceable. That moment in which the referee says, substitution, and your name gets called up, and you have to run off the pitch, there's a sinking feeling in your heart. Someone could replace me. Think of that. We are the playing 11. We are alive. But how many creations of Allah are on the benches? Allah could have replaced us with them.

need of Allah subhanahu wa ta'ala. And we forget this, we don't realize this. But when we remember Al-Qayyum, we remember the one we are dependent on for every breath and every movement. When does a person realize their dependence on Allah? When they get ill. Famous example, Muhammad Ali, Cassius Clay. What did he used to call himself? The greatest. Yes? And a famous situation happened when he fell ill and he couldn't box for 6 months. When he came back, he said, "Don't call me the greatest. God made me ill for me to realize He is the greatest." This is what happens when we get ill, when a family member gets ill, we start to realize how much we really need Allah. Why are we waiting for those situations? Should we not be expressing our need to Allah more regularly? Should we not be begging Him more regularly? Should we not be realizing that the comforts of our life could be taken away at any moment? We need Allah to maintain them as they are. Al-faqr wal-iftiqaru ila Allah. To feel really as I am a beggar in front of, I am a needy, I am a miskeen, I'm a poor person. You know when you're sitting in a restaurant, here around the corner, yes? There's a whole line of restaurants. And you're sitting in a restaurant and somebody opens the door and says, "Can anybody give me a pound?" And sometimes you're in the middle of eating and you think, "Why do they have to annoy me like this?" And you could never imagine a day when you're in that situation, because it's so embarrassing. It's so humiliating to go into a shop full of people and ask them for £1. Why? We don't like to feel needy. We like to give. We enjoy giving. We enjoy hosting people for dinner. We enjoy gifting things to people. We don't like the feeling of begging, of asking, of requesting others. And that is a good thing. The Prophet sallallahu alaihi wasallam said to his companion, "Try not to ask anyone for anything. Try your best, as much as you can, to look after yourself. Don't rely on anybody for anything." Shabab, attention, attention. Order in the court, please. Shabab, if we lose focus by one firecracker and one conversation in the back of the masjid, then come on, how can we continue? We need ultimate focus. So Allah subhanahu wa ta'ala, we are in ultimate need of Him. And He reminds us of this only when we are in moments of illness, moments of calamity, moments of sadness, we turn to Allah. Allah subhanahu wa ta'ala mentions in the Quran, فَإِذَا رَكِبُوا فِي الْفُلْكِ دَعَوُوا اللَّهَ مُخْلِصِينَ لَهُ الدِّينَ. When a group of people ride a ship, and they see waves, and they see a storm, they suddenly call upon Allah with full sincerity. فَلَمَّا نَجَّاهُمْ إِلَى الْبَرِّ إِذَا هُمْ يُشْرِكُونَ. But when they reach safety, they go back to the shirk that they used to do. Now think about that. How often it is that we call upon Allah in a moment of distress and difficulty, but when we're in good times, we don't even realize He's there. The Prophet sallallahu alaihi wasallam said to Abdullah ibn Abbas radiyallahu anhuma, "Ta'arraf ila Allah fi ar-rakha'i ya'rifka fi shidda." Remember Allah in your moments of good times. Remember Allah, He will be in your assistance in your difficult times. It's the opposite. Try to remember Allah in your good times. The test of prosperity and safety and success is worse than the test of poverty, because you don't even realize you're being tested. You think, "I am in Allah's VIP books because I'm paying rent, I have a nice car, my family is healthy, I'm chilling. Allah subhanahu wa ta'ala is looking after me. I'm happy. I'm in Allah's good books." But you don't realize, are we really grateful for those favors? Are we complaining about the little things? Do we feel in need of Allah? Sometimes we have to remind ourselves and put ourselves in that situation of that person who walks into the shop and begs for a pound. We should beg Allah for every pound that we earn. We should ask Allah for every blessing that we have, because He can take it away at any moment. When the Prophet sallallahu alaihi wasallam loses his child. Now this is the thing. A woman, she is pregnant. She holds a child inside her for 9 months. How often does it happen? After 8.5 months, the child dies inside the womb. Now imagine that. Or the mother delivers the child, and holding the child dies in her hands. Now imagine this. She has tasted the blessing of her child's being alive for one moment, and Allah took it away. Allah took it away, straight away. Now imagine what that means for her. 9 months. All the sickness, the exhaustion, the tiredness. And she has given birth to this child, and Allah took it away.

0: Allah subhanahu wa ta'ala is teaching her and teaching you and teaching me that He owns this child and He gives and He can take. And it wasn't yours to begin with. It wasn't yours to begin with. And you needed Allah. And that child needed Allah. And if Allah decided, He could remove His help, His assistance, His oxygen supply to that child, to you and to me. When the Prophet sallallahu alaihi wasallam's child passes away, and he's found crying, and his companions say, "Oh Rasulullah, even you are crying." He says, "Hadhihi rahmatun ja'alaha Allahu fi qulubil 'ibad." This is a mercy Allah has placed in the hearts of His servants. And he says a very important phrase, "Inna lillahi ma akhadh." To Allah belongs what He took. My son belonged to Allah. It wasn't mine. He lent it to me. He let me borrow him. And He took him back. وَلَهُ مَا أَعْطَى. And to Him belongs what He gave. وَكُلُّ شَيْءٍ عِنْدَهُ إِلَىٰ أَجَلٍ مُسَمَّى. Everything for Allah has an expiry date. Think of it this way. Everything in your life you have on lease, you don't own. You are renting. Anytime He wants, the landlord can take it back. Anytime. That changes things. The clothes you're wearing, it's borrowed. You don't own it. Allah can take it at any moment. The electricity in this masjid, we don't own it. Allah can take it back. When you start to think of your life in this way, that everything I own is borrowed. It's on loan. It's on lease. I don't own it. You start to look after it properly. You start to respect the caretaker, the maintainer, the landlord much more. Because you know if he wants, he can remove it at any point in time. And this is the meaning of Al-Qayyum, the one who looks after everything. But he makes it look like they're taking care of themselves. But if you take your attention off for a second, you become ungrateful for a second. You think that this is me, my intelligence, my hard work has brought all of this. Allah subhanahu wa ta'ala will take it away. Or He'll make you miserable while you still have it. How many people? Celebrities. With all the funds in the world, with the biggest real estate portfolios in the world, they commit suicide out of depression. How many famous examples do we have? From Michael Jackson onwards. Why are they upset? Why are they sad? They own everything, but because they think they own it, and it's because of their intelligence and their hard work, they own it, they feel empty inside. They feel miserable. True freedom is knowing that everything is in the hands of Allah, and everything is being looked after by Allah. True freedom that brings you happiness and fills you with light and ease is to know everything is looked after. And I don't need to worry about this. I don't need to have sleepless nights because قَيُّومُ السَّمَاوَاتِ وَالْأَرْضِ is the one that makes it stand. You know, we all have stresses and we all have worries. One day, there was a group, a tribe from Yemen, Al-Ash'ariyun. Not Al-Ash'ari, Al-Ash'ariyun. They came to the Prophet sallallahu alayhi wasallam. And they were a tribe from Yemen. They were immigrants and they had an issue that they suddenly realized they had no food and they had no sustenance, no income. And they got stressed out. They went to the Prophet sallallahu alaihi wasallam. They sent someone to the Prophet sallallahu alaihi wasallam to ask him, "O Prophet of Allah, give us something to eat. Give us some food, some money." As they arrived, the messenger arrived to the Prophet sallallahu alaihi wasallam, Allah revealed an ayah. وَمَا مِن دَابَّةٍ فِي الْأَرْضِ إِلَّا عَلَى اللَّهِ رِزْقُهَا وَيَعْلَمُ مُسْتَقَرَّهَا وَمُسْتَوْدَعَهَا كُلٌّ فِي كِتَابٍ مُبِينٍ. Every single organism in this universe, Allah provides for. There's bacteria in your stomach, living off your stomach acid. Allah provides for them. And He knows when they move and when they are still, everything has been recorded. And when this companion heard this verse, he said, "I don't need to ask the Prophet ﷺ for food. Allah is looking after me. Why should I worry? Why should I stress? Yes, I'll work hard, but I will not stress about the outcomes. Allah is in control of the outcomes." It's such a freeing idea. It's a liberating idea. You don't have to stress and worry about the outcomes. Right now we live in a climate that's very stressful. Economic recession, rising fuel prices. Today I bought my groceries. I think I paid twice of what I used to pay for my groceries, even though I went to the cheapest supermarket possible. Everyone's worried. But you forget about your worries. It's freeing you when you realize Allah subhanahu wa ta'ala controls this. You know, many people, how they find freedom is they start to build conspiracy theories. There's a small group of people that control everything in the world. Yeah? A small group of people who control everything. They coordinate the wars and the prices. When they have this conspiracy theory, it's happy. It makes life easy for them because they can blame someone for it. But when the real freedom is to realize Allahu qayyumu samawati wal ard, Allah is the one who makes all of these things happen. He maintains them, He takes care of them, He protects them. And when He wishes, He makes them more difficult for us. A businessman or a businesswoman, every day they go into work and they don't know this month whether they'll be able to pay their rent or not. It's very difficult to be an entrepreneur. Those who are in fixed jobs with fixed salaries, life is a lot more predictable for you. Those who are working in business, ask them, what happens in their mind every month? They are not sure, this month will I be able to pay the rent? They have to trust Allah. The Prophet sallallahu alaihi wasallam said, as comes in Sunan al-Tirmidhi, لو أنكم تتوكلون على الله حق توكله لرزقكم كما يرزق الطير تغدو خماصا وتعود بطانا. If you really trusted Allah in your outcomes, He would have provided for you like He provides for birds. They leave in the early morning, empty stomach, and they return in the evening with full stomach. They don't know how, they don't know why, where. Allah subhanahu wa ta'ala provides. And so Qayyum, the name of Allah Al-Qayyum, gives you a lot of reassurance that if you do the work, leave the outcome to Allah. Rely upon Him, trust upon Him, ask Him. He is listening, He is alive. He doesn't sleep, He doesn't nap, He doesn't have fixed hours, He is never offline. Allah subhanahu wa ta'ala is always present, and Allah subhanahu wa ta'ala is always in control. Never let someone make you think that people or objects or organizations or groups are in control. No, Allah controls them. لا يغرنك تقلب الذين كفروا في البلاد. Allah tells the Prophet sallallahu alaihi wasallam, you see the disbelievers, they come, large armies, large groups, the Romans, the Persians, big empires. You feel, how on earth am I going to face up to them? Allah says, don't be deceived by these guys. Don't be fooled. متاع قليل. They just have a short amount of time in power. And then your time will come. Patience. Don't be deceived by people, by numbers, by armies, by politics, by governments, by MPs, by the falling, the living and the death of kings and queens and emperors. All of these things, Allah is in control. And one of the names similar to Al-Qayyum is Allah's name, As-Samad. As-Samad in Arabic is used to describe a high place, like a hill. إِلَيْهِ يَصْمُدُ الْأَشْيَاءِ. When it rains, all the rain starts by dropping on the hill and then it trickles down to everything else. So if you want water, you're going to have to sit at the bottom of the hill and wait for the water to come to you. Allah is As-Samad, meaning He is not in need of anybody, whereas everything is in need of Him. قُلْ هُوَ اللَّهُ أَحَدْ اللَّهُ الصَّمَدْ. Everybody is constantly needing Allah, but He is not in need of anybody at the same time. And this makes us realize this small word, As-Samad, how deep its meanings are. How much we recite this surah and we don't know its meaning. Something to think about, that when we teach our children Surah Al-Ikhlas, teach them قُلْ هُوَ اللَّهُ أَحَدْ اللَّهُ الصَّمَدْ, teach them what it means. When the Prophet sallallahu alaihi wasallam would teach the Quran to children, to young Muslims, to his companions, he would never teach it to them without the meanings, never. This is how we run our madaris, our Quran schools. We want children to learn how to read, learn how to memorize. What about the meanings? We don't care about the meanings? The Prophet's companion said, حَدَّثَنَا الَّذِينَ كَانُوا يُقْرِئُونَ الْقُرْآنَ كَعَبْدِ اللَّهِ بْنِ مَسْعُودِ وَعُثْمَانِ بْنِ عَفَّانِ أَنَّهُمْ. The people, the Prophet's companions who used to teach the Quran, how did they teach the Quran? When they would teach the Quran, they would teach 10 ayahs at a time. And they would teach its meanings and what actions we learn from it and what we need to do because of these ayat. And then they would move on to the next. They would not move on from these 10 verses until people knew really what it means. This is something to think about. When we learn the Quran, when they teach the Quran, when we get impressed because somebody's memorization. Today, many parents, my son is hafiz. My son is hafiz of the Quran. He's memorized the Quran. Yes, great. Did the Prophet sallallahu alaihi wasallam and his companions emphasize the memorization of the Quran? Allah subhanahu wa ta'ala emphasized the meanings first. Did Allah say, أَفَلَا يَحْفَظُونَ الْقُرْآنَ? No. He said, أَفَلَا يَتَدَبَّرُونَ الْقُرْآنَ. Why don't they think about the meanings of the Quran? Somebody memorizes the Quran, great, it's a bonus. But if they have not understood it, then they have truly failed. And that is the real education of the Quran. Small tangent. But to go back, today we talked about Al-Hayy, the living. Al-Qayyum, the one who looks after everything in this world. It is close to the name Ar-Rabb. But Ar-Rabb is the one who takes from zero and he nurtures and looks after you until you are complete. And Al-Qayyum is the one who makes everything exist and everything is dependent on him for every moment. Don't forget the dog and the bell and the food. Because we think the bell brings the food. We think our boss brings the salary. But who is behind the boss? And who is behind the salary? He is Al-Qayyum. And he doesn't fall asleep and he is always available. And we talked about Allah's name, Al-Ghani. Al-Ghani, the one who is rich beyond measure. And whom giving you does not decrease from his wealth or his kingdom. And taking from you does not increase in his kingdom or his wealth. And he is not in need of us. We disbelieve in him, we go against him, all of that will come back to us. It's not going to harm him, it's not going to hurt him. قُلْ مَا يَفْعَلُ اللَّهُ بِعَذَابِكُمْ إِن شَكَرْتُمْ وَآمَنْتُمْ. What would Allah do? What would he benefit from punishing his slaves? He wouldn't. Allahu غَنِيٌّ عَنْ عِبَادِهِ. He doesn't need us. We talked about As-Samad, that Allah subhanahu wa ta'ala, the High and the Almighty, everyone is in need of him. But he is not in need of anyone. And so today we have covered about 5 or 6 names of Allah. Wa sallallahu wa sallama wa baraka ala nabiyyina Muhammadin wa ala alihi wa sahbihi ajma'in. One piece of homework before you go, the dua of the Prophet sallallahu alayhi wa sallam, that he used to read every morning and every evening. Ya hayyu ya qayyum, O Allah, the living, the one who takes care of everything. Bi rahmatika astaghith, I seek refuge in your mercy. أصلح لي شأني كله, look after all of my affairs. ولا تكلني إلى نفسي طرفة عين, and don't leave me to myself for the blink of an eye. Memorize this dua, teach it to your children, and read it in the mornings and the evenings. والسلام عليكم ورحمة الله.
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4: The messenger of God, peace be upon him, said, God records the good deeds and the bad deeds thus. If anyone intends to do a good deed but does not actually do it, God writes it down with him as a full good deed. If he intends it and does it too, God writes it down with him as 10 to 700 times that good deed, or many times over. If anyone intends to do a bad deed but does not actually do it, God writes it down with him as a full good deed. When he intends a bad deed and does it as well, only then God writes it down as one bad deed.
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11: This is the national and international news today, Friday, 3rd of July for Inspire FM, read by Shaheen Mirza. US-Iran talks conclude in Doha, focused on Strait of Hormuz. Iran begins public mourning for Ayatollah, killed in February. NHS to reward people who walk 30 minutes a day. Instagram running ads promoting child sexual abuse material in India, BBC finds. Truly international network of men drugging and raping women uncovered by National Crime Agency. Pubs allowed to stay open until 5 a.m. on Monday for England-Mexico match. And that concludes today's news roundup. Sameen, aaj ki Urdu ki news ke saath Tahir Mirza hazir. 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

Assalamu alaikum wa rahmatullahi wa barakatuh, my friends. Welcome once again to a fabulous installation, the inspiration, the motivational Kids Round show. Of course, with nobody else but myself, Brother Khalil Muhammad. Now, I know, can be a bit of a troublemaker sometimes, but you know how we do here on the Kids Round show. It's either fun games, silly quiz questions, or just a lot of nonsense. And that's the only way we like to play it, guys. So I hope you're going to join me for the next hour or so, inshallah, here on the fabulous Kids Round show.

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8: MashaAllah, what a beautiful, beautiful Nasheed. I love these Nasheed artists. They're absolutely doing a fantastic job for our youth and for all of us out there, inshallah, making us remember Allah subhanahu wa ta'ala and his mighty messenger, Prophet Muhammad sallallahu alayhi wa sallam. 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
1: The award-winning Kids Round Show with national artist Khalil Mohammed. Every week the show has interesting topics, quizzes, nasheeds, and a whole lot more. Miss it and miss out. Miss it and miss out.

That's right. That's more of what you like, guys and gals. Hope you're enjoying the show. And listen, we're going to go for a break, but we're going to be back in a very short while. Please don't go anywhere. Sit back, relax with us, inshallah. Enjoy the ambiance of our show. Enjoy the ambiance. That's a bit of a word, isn't it? Enjoy the ambiance of our show and the ambiance of all of our songs and bits and pieces here on the show. As I said, hold tight, guys. See you in a bit. Inshallah. Assalamu alaikum.

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Alhamdulillah, hope you guys are enjoying the show. 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But let's not delay, let's get back into more exciting stuff.

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And of course, at the Kids Round Show, Baby Bilal, Farmer Giles, all of our amazing characters need all of your amazing duas. Guys, we've got to go now, but make sure you take care of yourself. Speak to you soon. This is me, Khalil Muhammad, saying Assalamu alaikum wa rahmatullahi wa barakatuh.

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0: Bismillah, assalamu alaikum wa rahmatullahi wa barakatuh. Good afternoon and welcome to me, your host, Rahid Salam, on The Nature Show on Inspire 105.1 FM. I'm on my own today. Well, I'm not quite on my own, but my trusted sidekick, Aaron, is not here. He's off volunteering, doing some other nature-based activities, which is absolutely wonderful. So on today's show, we're going to be talking about friends of parks and green spaces and Friends of the River Lea Luton, which is a new initiative set up by my guest, Neil Sankey, who we'll speak to in a moment, and some of the wonderful activities that we're going to be doing there. For those of you who don't know, there are, there used to be five, but now there's only four green flag parks in Luton. And a green flag park is basically a park that's been kept really well, a park that's got some good nature and biodiversity, and a park that has got really good accessibility to Luton and its communities. And so we've got four wonderful green flag parks. We're going to try and guess them in a short while. I know one is Stockwood Park and the other one is Wardown Park. I'm going to ask my guest Neil if he knows what the other two are. So I've given him half of that. But anyhow, without any further ado, welcome to my good friend and now friend of the show, Mr. Neil Sankey. Good afternoon.
1: Good afternoon.
0: Lovely to see you.
1: Yeah, it's great to be here.
0: Wonderful. Thank you very much for coming in. Really appreciate the effort. So, Neil, you've not been into the studios before. So this is our wonderful Inspire FM studios, which inspires the community, as you can see from the strap lines. And the really important thing about this as a community radio station is actually that it's a community radio station. And we're really pleased that you've come along and going to talk to us about a couple of things, parks and green spaces, and also the Friends of River Lea Luton. But before we get into that, you are a retired head or deputy head teacher.
1: Well, yes, a retired teacher from management, formerly an assistant ed teacher.
0: Awesome, cool. And that was part of that here in Luton?
1: Yeah, so I spent several years teaching at William Austin Infant School, and I've taught at various other Luton schools too.
0: Ladies and gentlemen, the wonderful William Austin Primary School has an ex-head, deputy associate head teacher in the building. So if anybody was at or can remember Mr. Sankey from William Austin, give me a quick text on 0779 481 822, or if you want to say hello to Mr. Sankey, Neil, you can give me a call on 01582 481 822. So we're going to talk a little bit about nature and biodiversity and the parks and the green spaces and the river. But before we get into that, have you always been the kind of person who's been involved in nature and with the outdoors? I get a feeling you might have done, but when tell me about your history and your connectivity with nature and biodiversity.
1: Yeah, I've always been interested in environmental issues and enjoying and spending time in open spaces, and I've always been very committed to people who live in urban areas like Luton having access to open green spaces, and doing my utmost through different community initiatives to allow them that opportunity.
0: That sounds really cool. I'm going to ask you another slightly personal professional question. What is it about nature and biodiversity that made you think, you know, this is the sort of thing that I need to be connected into, and this is the sort of thing that people need to be connected into? And I'm going to assume that you probably did a little bit of this work when you were a teacher as well.
1: Yeah, I mean, I just think it's a real driving force in life to be connected with nature and to realise that we are not in control of nature, that we are actually part of nature, and it's kind of up to us. You know, even the Bible says this, and the Quran says it as well, that we have guardianship over nature, and so it's important. And I'm a Buddhist, actually, so part of my commitment to being a Buddhist is that I protect other sentient beings and protect the environment and nature, and do as little harm as possible. But beyond that, it's not, you've got to take a responsibility wider than that, because you need to take on the responsibility for the whole community. And when you come down to the River Lee, which has its source in Luton and flows through Luton, has been a much neglected natural feature of the town. And friends of the River Lee, Luton's ambition is to make it a prominent feature of the town again, to open parts of it up, to clean it up, care for it, look after the environment around it, and to get people of all the diverse communities of Luton engaged with it again.
0: You've jumped the gun a little bit there, but I'm pleased you have, because I think what you've described there in terms of connectivity. So I just want to pick up on a couple of things, and I'm so pleased. I was one of my questions to you actually was how does your faith responsibility, your spiritual responsibility, link in with civic participation? And I'm so pleased you've said that, because I say it every week, is that we have a responsibility as Christians and Muslims, and anyone really who has a fibre of moral or social justice that they're connected with, is to be a good custodian. And I'm so pleased that you've mentioned to us that, you know, your Buddhism and being a Buddhist is also connected in with custodianship of the earth. And so I think whether you're a person of faith or not of faith, you can have this moral fiber which could be connected to, you know, the sanctity of what God's command is, or you can just be a good guy, you can just be a good person, and you can get out there and you can do your best for, you know, our environment, which is really, really struggling at this moment in time. And El Nino, or Super El Nino, which last hit the UK in 2016. What is a Super El Nino? So an El Nino is the air currents that come out from the sea and push themselves over the land. I hope I'm right in this. I think I am. The air currents which push themselves over the land, and then what do we have? We have this torrent of extended heat wave, and the last one we had was in 2016, and I believe this year is another one. I remember me and Aaron talking, saying that it hadn't rained much between January and March, and then we had a little bit of April and May showers, and then we've had another spat of heat wave. We've had a day or two of rain and cloud. Gosh, I sound like the weatherman here. What's going on? And now we're about to enter into another extended heat wave. So that's that. Anyway, enough. I'm going to put my weather hat off for a little while. Now, thank you so much for mentioning that. So a couple of things that you do that I just want our listeners and our audience to know is that you're a rambler. You're a rambler and a walker, and somebody who also cleans up in and around Luton with some work that you do with Good Gym. But tell me about your walking escapades, first of all.
1: Well, I'm a member of the Leah Nicknield walking group, and I'm a walk leader. So they do walks, six walks a month.
0: Six walks a month.
1: One every Sunday, wow. And then walks on the first and third Wednesdays. They're walks often from Luton, but also from the surrounding Bedfordshire countryside, and the walks can be anything from 4 miles to 7 miles, and it's really good to be part of a group where people share the same interest in being in the great outdoors and walking, and it's just great to get to know all the really beautiful places that surround Luton, like the Chiltern Hills, Warden Hill, going out towards Barton the Clay, going out towards Eastern and West Eyde, or going down towards Dunstable and Tottenham. There's so many beautiful and amazing places that make up Luton. Luton, like Rome, is built on seven hills, and and it's good to get out and explore those hills.
0: That's pretty fantastic. So out of the 6 walks a month, how many do you lead, or how many do you go on?
1: Right, well, I haven't been doing so many at the moment because I've had some issues around ill health, but
0: bless you.
1: But I would usually go on 5 out of the 6, and wow. I would generally lead one a month.
0: That sounds really cool. Ladies and gentlemen, we've got a walk leader in the studio. So if you ever want to get out of the grey and dusky aspects of the town centre or the little residential blocks and get out into the countryside that surrounds us, then every Sunday of every month, and then the first and third Wednesday, there are walks done by professional people who are professional walk leaders, and I'm assuming it's free.
1: Well,
0: or as free as can be.
1: Yeah, you have to pay to be a member of the Ramblers Association. But the first 3 walks are free, and then
0: try before you buy.
1: Yeah, so to be a member of the Ramblers Association is £3.70 a month, and £2.40 if you're an OAP. So, you know, it's quite good value, really.
0: That's really excellent value. Yeah, I mean, you know, yeah, you can't really do an activity for less than £4 in Luton, give or take. But there we go. That's absolutely wonderful. This is me, your host, Rahid Salam, on The Nature Show on 105.1 FM. I'm with my wonderful friend and colleague, Neil Sankey, and we're talking about parks and green spaces. So let's jump into it a little bit more, Neil, if we can. So there are lots of... so there isn't a sort of umbrella board, which is called the Friends of Parks and Green Spaces, which... Friends of Rivoli Luton sits under that umbrella arm. So Friends of Parks and Green Spaces are basically community-based initiatives where people can get to know, take care of, and be inspired by green spaces in and around Luton. Tell me a little... Oh, yes. Oh, I was going to ask you a question. So there's 4 green flag parks in Luton. I've got 2. Over to you to get the other 2.
1: I don't know.
0: Oh.
1: I really don't. It's something I would have to look up.
0: Okay, so friends and colleagues who I'm sure are listening in, there are 4 green flag parks in Luton. Drop me a message and let me know what they are. The number to call me on or text me on is 0779-481-822, 01582-481-822 if you want to jump on the phone. But I am waiting for some text messages to tell me what are the 4 green flag parks in Luton. And we'll wait until the end of the programme to see who comes up with what, or... hopefully as soon as possible. So, Neil, this issue of... actually, I'll tell you what, let's just jump straight into it and have a little think about the history of Luton and why Luton is the way it is. And you've got a really fascinating take on this, which is similar to the take that I've got on it, which is basically that Luton wouldn't be Luton if it wasn't for the River Lee.
1: Yeah, the very earliest settlements in this area, going over to Wallard's Bank in Marsh Farm, or the Limbury area, they were all settlements by the river, and the river was called we think the Loo, or the Lugus before it was called the Lee. It's quite interesting because Loo in Irish means the shining one. Lee, which comes from the Old English Saxon, means shiny clearing. So though the Saxons changed the names of things, they didn't necessarily change them that much. And the first name for the largest settlement in the centre was called Leeton, and then it became Luton because there was two Leetons, which one is now called Leighton in North London, and we have Leeton, North Leeton, you could say, but when it was discovered that they both had the same name, they kind of changed, and this became, instead of Leeton, became Luton, and instead of Leeton South, it became Leighton.
0: And of course, Leighton and Luton are connected by the river.
1: They're completely connected by the river, and one source of mythology of how the river got its name, it's said that the warrior god Loo came to this area looking for a place to stay for the night, and ended up staying in a local crannog or round house around Wallard's Bank. And he was so impressed by how the couple who lived there welcomed a stranger that he took a drink from the source of the River Lee at Five Springs, and from then on the river was named after him, so it became Loo. And that wasn't a strange thing at the time, because all rivers were named as gods. They were gods, actually.
0: This fascination with history and spirituality and where things come, where natural things come from, often have a mythological or perhaps a godly attraction to them, or a sort of godly inference to them, and nothing is different about Luton and the River Lee there. So the River Lee has got some special features in that, first of all, it came out of the ground at Wallard's Bank and had five springs, or at least five springs, coming out of the ground. And the interesting thing about the River Lee is that without the river, people wouldn't have come, because they wouldn't have, you know, they wouldn't have had the natural resource to drink from, or to have industry from, or the sort of, you know, industry that there was then, wouldn't have had the capacity to wash, and things wouldn't have grown without the water. And so there is a rich biodiversity that goes all the way along the River Lee, all the way from the top of Wallard's Bank, all the way down to Luton Hoo. What do you make of the connectivity of the way in which the river used to be and how it is today?
1: Right. Well, I mean, I think it's really important to recognise that for the early settlers in this area, and for over 3,000 years after that, the river was sacred and sacred to their lives. It was so sacred that that they built an Henge monument on Wallard's bank, and that was we think a monument to celebrate life, but it was a place where people would come from miles to come to ceremonies there. Such was the sacredness of the site, and in a way, we need to get that sacredness back, because the River Lea has just been hidden. And when we talk about connectivity, it used to be much wider. It used to be navigable from Luton all the way down to the River Thames. And that connectivity has been broken, because in Luton it was almost like when there was urban planning in Luton, you know, and this takes us back to the 150 years when that urban planning started, much of it started to cover over the river as though it was something to be ashamed of. And as Luton became more industrial, the river became more polluted because the factories were just basically being allowed to put chemicals in straight into the river. We don't have that industrialisation anymore. And it's really time to take some of that concrete up that is over the river. There's certain places where there is no reason for the river to be covered over. One of those is just north of Wardland Park, between there and Bideawhile. There is no reason for the river to be covered over there. Oh yes, of course, there's a cricket pitch, but you know, the cricket pitch shouldn't take precedence over the natural feature of the river. Yeah, so, and you know, when you try to trace the River Lea going through Luton, you have quite a big job to be able to track it and trace it, because it is, you know, underground in so many areas, and you know, and people need to understand that, especially when they're in the centre of town, they have a river flowing through under their feet. A local artist called Abby Spenlove actually did a film, A River Under Our Feet, which she goes in under the bridges and into the canals underground. And it's really interesting to see that. But wouldn't it be so much more wonderful if the river was a prominent feature of the town? You know, the town centre is now being developed, and why shouldn't part of that development be more opening up of the river wherever that is possible?
0: It's fascinating that you said there that we are this summer and this autumn celebrating 150 years of Luton, and you can't move for signage which says celebrate 150 years of Luton in the Luton Orange, often sponsored by various companies, one in particular. And it's fascinating what you said there, that the industrialisation of Luton actually meant the, you know, the had a negative impact on the river, because we as people and communities, whilst the river is really important, there have been different ways of capturing that water and using that water. And for us here in Luton, it has been to the detriment of the river. We've got 50 seconds before we go to a break, so we are going to come back to this a little bit, but If anybody does want to connect in with us, you certainly can catch us on the, or catch Neil and me on the socials. So if you are on Instagram, then you can catch Friends of Rivoli Luton on its Instagram page, which is, he says, trying to get it up, which is frol.26. And you can also email Neil on rivoliluton@gmail.com. We're going to have a quick break. I'll remind listeners of those details again after we come back in 4 minutes' time. Speak to you shortly, inshallah.
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0: Bismillah, assalamu alaikum wa rahmatullahi wa barakatuh. Welcome back to the second half of The Nature Show with me, your host, Rahid Salam. The absent Aaron Matthew is not with me. Professor, I hope you're Professor Matthew. I hope you're having a nice time. And I've got the wonderful Neil Sankey, who is the chair of Friends of River Luton, in with me today. Ladies and gents, there used to be 6 green flag parks in Luton. There are now 5. I've given you 2. Neil doesn't know any, although I have actually just told him what they are. So, ladies and gentlemen, there are 5 premier award-winning green spaces in Luton that have got a green flag award. 2 of them are Wardown Park and Stockwood Park. There are 3 more. Give me a call on 01582 481 822 if you want to talk to me and let me know. And I know school run's gone. That Khalil Muhammad, gosh, he does well. 0779 481 822 if you want to text me. Kids or parents, jump on this and let's get this done. Okay, so we were talking about the Rivoli a little bit before the break, and we're going to carry on connecting and focus a little bit on Friends of Rivoli Luton and the Rivoli. So before the break, Neil, you were telling us a little bit about how this 150 years of industrialization of Luton perhaps was the hyper extension of the reduction in the banks around the Rivoli, because clearly there would already have been some impact with communities being built, but it was the industrialization and, you know, the road and rail, etc., and the movement of industry that would have really kicked on and made the Rivoli much more compressed. What's the effects, or what's the negative impact of that when it does happen?
1: Well, you've got the impact of obviously it's not navigable anymore, but you know, the what was a lovely clean river became extremely polluted during industrialization, and has remained that way. You know, the pollution scores for the River Lee right the way from Lee Grave Park right over to Luton Hoo is that the pollution levels are bad to very bad. That's why, you know, it's important for us as a group, Friends of the River Lee Luton, to get in there and clean some of that pollution out, which is one of the activities that we do. So once a month we actually get into the river, or get volunteers along the river banks. We're completely a voluntary organisation, non-for-profit, and we're an organisation committed to involving the Luton, the diverse communities of Luton, getting them involved in giving some love back to the river and caring for it and cleaning it. We've only done one cleaning so far. That's because we're so new. But we went to Bide a While on the 17th of June, and 6 of us collected eight bags of rubbish out the river. Tin cans, drinks cans, plastic bottles, plastic bags, building bags, even 2 footballs.
0: I was about to say, we did have the footballs as well. And I don't know, I'm not sure whether you knew this or not, but Aaron and I fished out a to let sign. It was a to let or a for sale sign. And I mean, how can somebody have their property to let or for sale and then pick up that pole and that and bung it in the river? That makes absolutely no sense. And actually, we did see some really wonderful things. Actually, we saw some birds' nests with some eggs in them. And of course, we do know that it's breeding season. And so, you know, there will be a lot of bird nests along there. And we did actually see some dragonflies, some wonderful... some of it is a little bit smelly, indeed, of course. But it is also naturally very beautiful, with some lovely plants and shrubs and flowers along the way. Just one point to make, Neil, is that you were wearing waders. You were wearing waterproof equipment going into the river.
1: Yeah, we had to wear waders, and actually, getting into the river is one of the more dangerous things that the conservation volunteers and we do, because the River Lea in certain areas has a lot of silt in it, and which makes it quite difficult to walk in. But there is also the possibility of fever in there. So waders are essential, and it was coming up to beyond our waists, the level of the water. But it's actually really gratifying to be cleaning up the river, and also we opened up. There were some natural blockages where logs had fallen into the river, and it almost became like a beaver's stopping the water, and we'd clear that up, and the water would suddenly start flowing. You know, which is it's really beautiful to see that, and you know, I'd urge anyone who loves the river to join us and to make the River Lea an integral part and feature of life in Luton. We've got a kind of strap line which I think is really good.
0: Go for it.
1: Love our river, love Luton.
0: Hurrah, there you go. Friends of River Lea Luton, spoken from Neil himself. Love our river, love Luton. And I'm just going to give you a couple of stats here. So the cleanest rivers in the regions of the UK are actually in Scotland and Wales, and least clean in England. Now, you would probably expect that because England is the most populous area of the UK. And so that is something that is there, and with population growth, and you know, with communities, the likelihood of having less clean rivers is possibly there. But I think actually what we were talking about right at the top of the show, in terms of the responsibility that we have, is that, you know, just because you can grow a town or a village or a city doesn't mean that, you know, you shouldn't take care

0: what you said in terms of all the stuff that's been thrown in the river, well, some of it is decompostable and some of it is not decompostable, but when it does break down in some shape or form, it is going to react to the water. It is going to get scrunched up, it's going to get bitten, it's going to get chewed, it's going to, you know, mix with everything else that we've got in the river, including the chalk, including the stone, the riverbanks, etc. And so you're going to get this clash between the pollutants and what's inside the river and what's supposed to be inside the river. And, you know, that's where we're going to have these problems. And those are some of the things that you described that we've seen. Neil, you mentioned a couple of things there, and I want to touch upon them. So the first thing I want to touch upon is, why is it important? Because you said this phrase, why is it important for diverse communities to connect with the Friends of Rivoli Luton community group?
1: I think it's really important in rivers, and water are sacred in many cultures. I mean, with the Hindu culture, then the cremated remains of the dead person are actually put into the local river, and I just think it's part of honouring and loving the place that you live. If you treat a river with disrespect and put your waste food in there, just throw in your tin cans, drinks cans, drinks bottles, then you're just completely disrespecting the environment in which you live. And it's a really important in life to live harmonious with nature. We've got this in, you know, the latest initiative of cleaning up Luton streets, where people pay disrespect to their streets in terms of fly tipping and everything. Well, we've got to, you know, that has to go beyond the streets to the river. It has to go throughout Luton culture, because if you just throw rubbish on your street or fly tip, then you are completely disrespecting everyone else who lives in that area. You're disrespecting nature, because, you know, that kind of stuff, animals can get tangled up into it, or they can eat it and it can poison them. You know, come on, let's love Luton, and part of loving it is to keep it clean, or to get it cleaner.
0: Hear, hear. Indeed, you're absolutely right. That absolutely is something we need to do, inshallah. And you're right when you say that there are so many references in Hinduism, in Christianity, in Islam, with regards to the river, and or to water rather. I may have said this before, and I will say it again, is that, you know, the precursor for any Muslim before they do the one thing that everyone must do on five times a day on a daily basis is to pray. And before you go in front of your Lord, you do make your ablution, you make your wudu. And in order to make your wudu, you know, you do need a fresh, clean supply of water. And even when you make your wudu, it's very similar to when you do your washing, or when you have a shower, or when you brush your teeth, is you should only use the amount of water that you require. And if we have dirty or unclean or unkempt water, and we don't take care of the water for our natural environment, then we're disrespecting ourselves, we're disrespecting nature, you're disrespecting God, and actually you're not necessarily being the best Muslim you could be. You may be a very good Muslim in other regards, and alhamdulillah, that is amazing, and please do keep that up. But one of the things that we must also do is have this connectivity with our water. And, you know, 2/3 of the earth is water, Our bodies are water,

0: our water intake or our dehydration rates are extremely important because, you know, as we said, as I said earlier on, we've got a super El Nino. And so we've got this very hot weather front this summer, and we are in real trouble if we don't take care of our water in many ways, in ecological ways, in spiritual ways, in physical ways. And you want to get closer to God, be good to nature. Alhamdulillah. I'm going to stop talking about that there. Neil, give me the five or six or however many sorts of objectives there are of Friends of Rivoli Luton. Ah, there we go. He's pointing back to me. Okay, well, I'll tell you what. I'll do one and you do one. So, do you know what? Let's start off with the strap line. The strap line being...
1: love our river, love Luton.
0: Absolutely. And the primary way in which we're going to love it is to acknowledge that we're going to clean it, right? That's the primary one. So June the 17th was the first day that we cleaned the river. And so sorry to put you on the spot there, Neil, but cleaning the river is something that we're doing. So Neil, I and others are going on this training course. There's a very specific training course which Luton Borough Council are putting on with Thames 21, who are a water-based charity, and obviously Thames being the River Thames. So they are, alhamdulillah, linked to the River Thames. They're coming up from London, and we're going to go on a training course. If anybody would like to sign up for that training course, please message or email on riverleeluton@gmail.com. That's riverleeluton@gmail.com. And Neil will send you, he will send you a link to a form which you can sign up, and that training is on Sunday the 12th of July. That's correct, Neil?
1: Yeah, and it's at Warden Park.
0: Great. And I think it's I can't remember. I think it's what, 10 till 2, something like that?
1: It's 10 till 4:30.
0: 10 o'clock to 4:30. Bring something to eat with you, bring a hat, bring some sensible clothes. You will be given some waders, you'll be given all of the equipment to do to learn how to get into the River Lee, but you'll also be told, given a lot of scientific and practical knowledge as to how you can care for the river. And if you do that, then you can join the Friends of River Lee Luton family. Indeed, you can. And even if you don't come along to that training course, then you can do that. But if you do come to the training course, then you'll be one of the people who'll be able to go on these walks and be part of the infrastructure of calling other people out to clean the River Lee. So objective number one is to clean the river. Let's go through them ourselves. Give me another one, Neil.
1: Yeah, is to work with other agencies that care for the river. So we're working closely with the environment agencies. Another thing that we have to recognise with climate change is that the River Lee is often more likely to flood, and it's often more likely to go into drought. Affinity Water haven't helped with the drought situation by taking water out of the water table, so the water table in this area is naturally quite low. But we do work with Affinity Water because it's important to do so. We also work with Groundwork East, and we work with Bedfordshire Wildlife Trust and with Luton Borough Council.
0: And so there's some really important organisations there who own the river, manage the river, manage our drinking water and the water that comes into our houses. And so there's a number of agencies and organisations and environmental organisations, Wildlife Trust, Bedfordshire, Cambridgeshire and Northamptonshire, or rather I should say Wildlife Trust Bedfordshire and Groundwork East, who are two ecological environmental conservation organisations who care deeply about this, and they've got some really important information. They play a really vital role in managing and taking care of the flora and fauna in and around Luton. You mentioned flood risk there. So there is a couple of areas around Luton that are more susceptible to flood risk. So we will actually be working with those agencies to inform people about what to do if there is a likelihood of a flood. And we know this, New Bedford Road, Old Bedford Road, at different times of the year, absolutely floods, doesn't it, Neil?
1: Yeah, New Bedford Road, not
0: Sorry,
1: Old Bedford
0: yes,
1: Road.
0: Sorry, yes, New Bedford Road.
1: Yeah, New Bedford Road, parts of roads off Limbury Meads and some parts of Marsh Farm can be susceptible when it's flooding, and it's important for communities to have the knowledge of how best to deal with flood situations, how to make their properties more safer, what to take if you do need to leave, because you don't need to take your television.
0: television.
1: Can be insured, but things like photographs and things that can't be replaced, it's important to take things that aren't irreplaceable with you.
0: And the first thing you take is yourself and your pets.
1: Yeah,
0: get yourself and your pets out of there. And then irreplaceable items, which are possibly one-offs, if you could, then you would. But we'll be doing a little bit of that. So we've got four of the things we're doing. We're going to love and care for our river by taking care of it. We're going to work with partners. We are going to prevent flood risk. Another thing is we are going to be educating people about how you can get involved in organisations like the Wildlife Trust or the council or Groundwork East by providing that ecological conservation training. So we're going to be upskilling people as well, which I think is really important, Neil, because we live in a time where the economy is not doing so great. It's really difficult to get jobs. So why not build a bit of a niche for yourself by being an environmentalist?
1: Yeah, certainly it would look quite good on a CV when we look at Aaron. Part of his CV has been around conservation and ecological work, and he's now been rewarded with a job at London Zoo. So
0: he has indeed. Yes, he's a learning officer, and we'll go down and test him out one day. Although I can imagine lots of his work might be with children, but you know, we can tidy up the beard and head on down. And the last thing that we're going to do is ensure that people know how to access the river, because actually, Neil, when we think about the River Lee, or when I talk to residents and other people about the River Lee, they don't actually know that we've got a river, or they don't come across the river, and they, you know, perhaps, and there may be very good reasons for that. But what we're trying to do is give people a reason to have that connectivity rather than make an excuse or give a reason as to why they don't have that connectivity.
1: Yeah, because the River Lee in Luton is quite a mystery. Sometimes it's a mystery to where it flows, and you have to actually look really carefully on a map to find out. Whereas, especially, you know, that it's especially when it comes out of being covered, and you've just got a little bit of an area down at the bottom of Crawley Green Road where it's opened up. And I might say that people leave that part of the river in a real state, and it, you know, and that's one of our priority areas to get cleaned up. But then, you know, it goes through Manor Park, and then it gets lost for a little while, and then it goes behind Chilton Academy, you know. And you know, part of what we're looking at is to make access to the river much easier, and to get straighter paths. You know, when you across from Icknield Primary School, the river's followed a fairly straight path. It's a nice path from Marsh Farm all the way, and then suddenly the path gets lost. And it doesn't go through some allotments, which would be quite natural for it to go through. You end up having to go round by road. Well, you know, it wouldn't cost anything for those allotment owners to have a path by the river there.
0: Indeed.
1: And you know, that's all part of bringing the heart of Luton back. You know, because the heart of Luton is not the centre; it's the river that is the heartbeat of Luton. That's where it all starts. Water is essential for life, and the River Lea is essential for Luton.
0: Neil, that was a wonderful concluding monologue. Thank you so much. Green Flag Parks in Luton are Wardown Park, Stockwood Park, People's Park, Memorial Park and Brantwood Park. And there are friends of quite a few of those parks, and there are friends of Dallow Downs and others. If you would like to get in contact with Neil, you can email him on riverleeluton@gmail.com to be involved in the Thames 21 River Action Training. Drop an email and we'll put you on that. If you want to connect via Facebook or Instagram, again, it's Friends of River Lea Luton or FROLL.26. This has been me, your host, Rahid Salam. See you soon. Take care. Assalamu alaikum wa rahmatullahi wa barakatuh.
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0: Assalamualaikum warahmatullahi wabarakatuh. Alhamdulillah, all praise and thanks be to Allah subhanahu wa ta'ala, who again has allowed us another day to present this show. Thank you so much for staying with us. And inshallah, today's topic is about youth in Islam. It's all about our youth. Alhamdulillah, last week we covered quite important topics. We're in an important month, and tomorrow also is another important day. Imam Muaz, assalamu alaikum wa rahmatullahi wa barakatuh.
1: Wa alaikum assalam wa rahmatullahi wa barakatuh.
0: So my brothers and sisters, inshallah, the number to call is 01582 481822. If you have any questions relating to today's show, or if you want to WhatsApp a question in, then inshallah it's 0777948 1822. I am aware that there is a brother who has asked some questions in relation to inheritance. I am hoping that the brother did heed to our advice, which was look at our previous talks on YouTube, which are there, which do cover sort of a lot of those aspects, inshallah. But Imam Muaz, obviously today's topic is more about our youth in Islam. Mm-hmm. Now, alhamdulillah, you know, when I compare myself to yourself, I see you as a youth.
1: Mashallah, alhamdulillah.
0: So, maybe I will open the session.
1: Yes.
0: By asking, you know, who are you as a young Muslim in this world today?
1: Okay, bismillah, alhamdulillah, wa salatu wa salamu ala rasulillah wa ba'd. So firstly, mashallah, you know, I'm honored that you've regarded me as a youth, which alhamdulillah, I am, mashallah. And to be honest, young is just, young is, you know, it's relative. As people always say, age is just a number.
0: Absolutely.
1: So as long as you're young at heart, then that's what matters. And what does it really mean to be young, you know? What it means to be young is to be courageous, to be brave, to be somebody who wants to see a change in the world, somebody who does not just accept the status quo,
0: yep.
1: Somebody who's willing to take risks. This is what it really means to be young. So you could be 60, 70, 80. But if you have these features within you, then you are a youngster. And you could be somebody who's young, but if you're stagnant, you're lazy, you're stuck in your ways, you don't want to make change, right? You're just happy with things as they are. Then are you really young?
0: Yeah.
1: Right? Because these are the qualities. Ultimately, it doesn't matter about young and old. What really matters is the qualities. And let me attach this to something that we all recite every Friday. Every Friday, every one of us, we are supposed to recite Surah Al-Kahf. Now, Surah Al-Kahf, if you have read the surah, and not just read the Arabic, but also read a translation, hopefully, or sat in a lesson where that tafsir of that surah has taken place, you will know that the first story within Surah Al-Kahf,
0: yep,
1: is the story of the youth of the cave. And what you will notice is that Allah subhanahu wa ta'ala constantly emphasizes in that surah the fact that these men who took refuge in the cave to protect their iman, so they were willing to give up everything, right? Yeah. For those who don't know the story essentially, you know, long story short, is that these were a group of young men, and they left behind their environment, their town, their home city. They left it behind on their own individually, and they decided that to protect our iman, to protect our faith, which is the most valuable thing we have, we're going to give up and sacrifice everything else. And they went and took refuge in another place.
0: Absolutely.
1: And Allah subhanahu wa ta'ala, through his divine plan, gathered them all together. And then ultimately, as a show of his miraculous power,
0: yeah,
1: and as a show of his grace upon them, he put them to sleep for more than 300 years. And when they then woke up, they woke up amongst the people who are now believers, and then they were celebrated, and a masjid was built where they had been put to sleep. That's essentially the story. But what we see is that Allah emphasizes constantly that they were a fitya. A fitya means a young group. Yeah. Young. Why does Allah emphasize youth? Not because they were 18, 20, 25.
0: Yeah.
1: We don't even know their exact ages.
0: Yeah.
1: The point is that they had qualities that are often synonymous with youth.
0: Okay.
1: So that is what Allah wants us to focus on.
0: Yeah.
1: That because they were young, they had these qualities within them of to say, you know what? Doesn't matter what I have to give up. Yeah. There is nothing more valuable than iman. When you're young, you will know that you're much more willing to take risks.
0: Yeah.
1: Why? Because you feel like you have less to lose anyway.
0: That's right.
1: And you feel like, I want to go out and tread my own path in the world. You have that courageousness, that bravery within you. And that is what being young really means. Mm. So when we're talking about our youth in Islam, we want to encourage our youth to have these great qualities, to be people of high vision, of high hopes, of aspiration, to be people who want to say, I'm not just happy with things as they are.
0: Yeah.
1: No, I want to make a change,
0: yeah.
1: And I am going to do something about it.
0: Mm-hmm.
1: You know, as we get older, we get more stagnant in our ways. We're kind of just happy with things as they are. We don't want to make that much effort generally.
0: Yeah.
1: Not all older people, but that's as we get older, we see that in our own lives.
0: Yeah.
1: We get settled, you know, we're busy with our responsibilities, and life just kind of comes into play, and all these big dreams and ambitions, they go out the window.
0: That's true.
1: So it's all about taking that time, taking advantage. So, returning back to your question, who am I as a Muslim young youth, and who should we be? Hopefully people of aspiration who want to make a positive change.
0: Alhamdulillah. You know, you mentioned that we should be reciting Surah Al-Kahf every Fridays, which is obviously very, very important. I'm sure, alhamdulillah, all our brothers and sisters know about this. But just to give a insight into the depth of Surah Al-Kahf, When we recite Surah Al-Kahf, and when you read it, even if you decide to read it melodiously and you recite it, what it'll take you maybe about 30 minutes melodiously reciting and you finish the surah from start to the end. I sat in a session where Imam Muaz was doing a tafsir of Surah Al-Kahf, and even though it was once a week we used to cover it, but I believe we covered it between 4 to 5 weeks we took. Or it might have been slightly longer.
1: It was longer. It was about 8 weeks.
0: 8 weeks. Now, that was the tafsir of Surah Al-Kahf. Just to give you the depth that a surah holds. So, like Imam Wa says, it is very, very important for us to, you know, read the Arabic. It's also good for us to understand what the meaning says. But most importantly, to adopt it into our lives, inshallah. So, Imam Wa, thank you so much, obviously, for telling us what a young Muslim is. I was actually going to initially, you know, kind of end the show by saying what you had said a long time ago about, you know, a Muslim youth. But, you know, knowing my memory, because I remember it now, I'd rather just say it now. The thing is, I remember a few shows back, you told us one of the persons that is granted Jannah
1: mm-hmm.
0: is a youth that spends his time in the path of Allah subhanahu wa ta'ala.
1: Yes.
0: Or the ones who are connected to the masjid, and you gave a various examples. So alhamdulillah, inshallah, this is what our youth should be aiming at. You know, so for my sons and my daughters, inshallah, this is what you should be aspiring towards, is towards achieving Jannah by following the path of Allah subhanahu wa ta'ala. This is the Ask Imam Show. So please, if you have any questions relating to this show, it's 01582-481822, where you can call us directly, or it's 0777-9481822 if you have any questions. Now, Imam Muaz, what is the importance, this is in relation to youth, of building a personal relationship with Allah subhanahu wa ta'ala?
1: So, what we have to understand is that our personal relationship with Allah is our fuel on this path. And that's why when we look to the Quran, we see that Rasulullah sallallahu alayhi wa sallam, he was told, and this is in one of the earliest revelations, right? That يَا أَيُّهَا الْمُزَّمِّلِ قُمِ اللَّيْلَ إِلَّا قَلِيلًا نِصْفَهُ أَوِنْقُسْ مِنْهُ قَلِيلًا أَوْ زِدْ عَلَيْهِ وَرَتِّلِ الْقُرْآنَ تَرْتِيلًا. The older one who is wrapped up, spend the night, a huge portion of it, a significant portion of it, in the night prayer.
0: Okay.
1: Right? In another verse of the Quran, Allah subhanahu wa ta'ala, Surah Al-Inshirah, Allah says that فَإِذَا فَرَغْتَ فَانْصَبْ وَإِلَىٰ رَبِّكَ فَرْغَبْ. That when you finish your duties of the day, then turn to Allah subhanahu wa ta'ala in prayer.
0: Okay.
1: Until you become tired. In another surah, Surah Muddathir, يَا أَيُّهَا الْمُدَّثِرْ قُمْ فَأَنذِرْ. That, oh, the one who is wrapped up, stand up and warn people.
0: Okay.
1: Right? So, what we see here in these various surahs is that Rasulullah sallallahu alayhi wa sallam throughout the day was doing the work of deen. He was calling people to Allah. He was enacting and creating social change. He was a visionary. He was a leader. He was doing all these things that we want our youth to become.
0: Yeah.
1: He was doing all of them, right? In every sphere of life. But with all of that, what was the fuel that was giving him the strength, the physical strength, the mental strength, the emotional strength to carry out this huge and fulfill this huge responsibility that was upon his shoulders? It was the worship that he was engaging in at the night. That worship at the night, which was developing his relation with Allah, that was the fuel. So if you just go out in the daytime and you do all this great work, but you don't have a personal relationship with Allah, eventually you will fizzle out. You will become fatigued, you will become tired, and it will die away slowly. So if you want your work to be sustainable in the long term, and you want it to have long-term impact, which means you have to keep going over an extended duration of time. Because remember, no big project achieves success overnight.
0: Absolutely.
1: It's a long-term effort, continued grinding away, where then after many, many years you see success.
0: Absolutely.
1: And this is what we see in the seerah of the Prophet sallallahu alayhi wa sallam. 13 years in Mecca, 8 years in Medina, and then the conquest of Mecca takes place.
0: Sure.
1: So we see it's a long time, decades of effort. But for you to be able to make that effort sustainably, you need fuel. And that fuel is that relationship, and that will come through our ibadah, through turning to Allah in dua, in dhikr, reciting the Quran, reflecting upon it, and all these things.
0: Yeah. So, but you see, Imam Waz, the reality of today's dunya is that, especially in the West, where you have a fear-mongering, you know, people don't know about Islam, and come up with all these delusional ideas of what Islam is all about without they themselves looking into it. How, you know, with in reality today as youth, how can they balance, you know, the Islamic identity with the societal's pressure, you know?
1: Yeah, and that's a very good question. So as Muslims, we have to remember that our identity is Islam. That is our first and foremost allegiance.
0: Yeah.
1: Nothing should come in the way of our allegiance to Islam. Right, not our nationality, not our ethnicities, not the color of our skin, not the food that we like,
0: Absolutely.
1: Or anything else. Right,
0: Absolutely.
1: Nothing should come in the way. Our identity is huwa sammakum al-muslimin, that we are Muslims. That means our identity is we are those who believe in Allah subhanahu wa ta'ala, we submit to Allah. And that knows no boundaries, that knows no barriers. And that's why when Muslims are being oppressed around the world, wherever they may be, we relate to them, we connect to them, we have affinity towards them.
0: Absolutely.
1: We don't say that, okay, you know, where this is happening is across the border, across these imaginary lines. No. Muslim identity knows no borders.
0: Absolutely.
1: Wherever you are, if you are a Muslim, you have a connection based on La ilaha illallah.
0: One ummah.
1: That's it. One ummah, one people, one, and not just one ummah, one body.
0: Yeah.
1: That's how strong the connection is. One body. Your one arm with your other arm has no separation. It's part of one body.
0: Yeah.
1: So that's how we have to feel. So, the first, and may I even say, you know, definitely primary, but perhaps even only identity. Because sometimes what happens, we have these secondary identities to do with our race, our ethnicity, the color of our skin. And sometimes those then become barriers from our primary identity.
0: Absolutely.
1: So we see somebody else who's also a Muslim, but because they don't have the same color of skin, or they don't come from the same ancestral land, or they don't speak the same language as you, you now feel a distance from them.
0: Yeah.
1: Whereas no, La ilaha illallah connects you stronger than blood relationship connects you.
0: Absolutely.
1: Right? So understanding this identity that you are a Muslim, that's the first thing. And you should be proud, loud and proud. Right? We see so many people today, they have their own identities. You know, whether that be LGBT identity, whether that be, you know, Black Lives Matter identity, whatever identity that may be. And they are loud and proud. And so many of the identities that are out there right now are false. There is so much wrong within them. And yet people are loud and proud promoting it. So when we then know we have the haqq, we have the truth, why are we shy? Why are we scared? No, we need to be proud of our identity. Wear it on our chest as a badge of honor. You know, you see people, they wear flags, they wear bracelets, they wear tags, they wear all these different things to show their identity. So we as Muslims should not be scared, we should not hide, and we should be proud of our identity. That's the first thing. Along with that, obviously we understand that we live in a secular environment, right? We live in a place where all religions are tolerated, shall we say.
0: Sure.
1: Not accepted, but just tolerated. That okay, as long as your religion is in the private sphere, your religion is tolerated, right? So we have it's a balancing act between the two. Where you, wherever you can, through your good conduct, through your character, through your behavior, you show your Islam, of course. But at the same time, you have to stay, of course, within the boundaries of the law and what the law permits as well.
0: Yeah. But see, so Imam Muaz, the thing is that today, living as a Muslim, a youth,
1: yep.
0: You know, if when I look at my colleagues who might be, you know, the young teenagers who have just joined,
1: mm-hmm.
0: And when you look at the environment that they are in, to what I was in at their age, the two environments are, you know, totally different.
1: Mm.
0: You know, it's like chalk and cheese. So the reality is that today they do face very many of these challenges.
1: Yeah.
0: In terms of, you know, advising our youth,
1: yep.
0: You know, like with all these challenges, you know, what are some of the guidelines, you know, that that you can give them to kind of, you know, strengthen their iman in Islam, you know, in a secular environment? How can they be able to still, you know, practice the religion without having, you know, that thing that, you know, all my colleagues are there or this or that, you know, that kind of a thing. Because these pressures are real for
1: yes,
0: many of our
1: 100%.
0: Youth. You know, and their worries of, I've got a colleague here, or it's time for prayers, you know, I am, you know, I'm sat here with having lunch with them, you know, how do I excuse myself? You know, how could you advise, you know, for a real way of doing it?
1: Definitely.
0: Yeah.
1: It's a very good question. So what I would say, there's two things, there's two answers I would give.
0: Yeah.
1: One is you have to be confident in who you are.
0: Yeah.
1: That's very, very important. When does this arise? When you're not confident, you feel shy, you might even feel ashamed of who you are. And so when it's now time to pray, you feel shy that, okay, if I go and pray, what will they think of me? You know, what will I then say? How do I explain why I'm going to do this, etc., etc.? So if there's a lack of confidence. And that lack of confidence stems from a lack of knowledge.
0: Absolutely.
1: Yes? There's a lack of confidence, and that lack of confidence stems from a lack of knowledge. Like, for example, you've been asking questions. We answer these questions, alhamdulillah, by the grace of Allah, we answer them with confidence.
0: Yeah.
1: Why though? Because it comes from a root, it's rooted in knowledge.
0: Yeah.
1: If we don't have that knowledge, then when somebody asks us a question, why do you do what you do, we won't know what to say.
0: Yeah.
1: Right? But if you're confident and you feel like, I know what I'm doing, and what I'm doing it because it's the best thing to do, it's the right thing to do, it's the most superior way of living.
0: Absolutely.
1: And if you can back that up, then you will be confident to go and pray, to wear Islam on your sleeve wherever you are. Right? Like, for example, nowadays we have this issue going on, you know, in the Middle East. Those who know and have read up and are confident about the facts, they will go into any debate and they will stand up and say, this is the truth and I can back it up.
0: Yeah.
1: But for many of us who are ignorant of the issue, we haven't done our reading, even though we kind of know this is the truth, because we don't have a firm knowledge base in this area, we won't be able to speak up about it.
0: Yeah.
1: We'll feel scared. There's somebody else who might be more well-read than us on the other side and might even have some twisted facts.
0: Yeah.
1: They will overcome us. So being confident, and that confidence will come when you're rooted in knowledge. So learning your deen in depth, because this is your way of life.
0: Absolutely.
1: Deen is not just something that is, you know, kept to your house. No, it's your way of life. It permeates every aspect of your living, of your existence. So develop and learn the deen properly with ulama. Come and sit with teachers and learn the deen. Ask your questions. Ask the difficult questions, you know. And I mean, we're talking about difficult questions. We've had that brother who's asked this question. And I feel like, even though this is not the show for it, this is not the topic for it, but since this is the Ask Imam show, we will just address it. So the question was regarding inheritance. And the question was, how can there be in the Quran inheritance shares that add up to more than 100%?
0: Yeah.
1: And so the question is saying that sometimes you will have, let's say, a situation where you have daughters, you might have a spouse, and you have parents. When you add up these shares, the shares that are allocated, then it may add up to more than 100%. Now, this question actually stems from a very basic misunderstanding. And what is that misunderstanding? That is to think that these shares are fixed shares.
0: Okay.
1: That, okay, the daughters, for example, if you have two or more daughters, these daughters will get 2/3.
0: Yeah.
1: That's a fixed share, right? Okay, the father will get 1/6. The spouse will get 1/4, for example. these kind of fixtures. So when you add them up now, oh, it adds up to more than 100%. See, the thing is, these shares are not fixed shares.
0: Okay.
1: These are just saying the maximum shares.
0: Okay.
1: That's what it's saying. So it's saying the most a daughter will get, two daughters together will get 2/3.
0: Yeah.
1: The most the husband will get in a scenario like this is 1/4. The most the father will get in this kind of scenario is 1/6.
0: Okay.
1: It doesn't say this is what they must get. If it said this is what they must get, then yes, if it adds up to more than 100%, that's wrong.
0: Yeah.
1: It doesn't say that. It just says that's the most they can get. So then when you find that if you add up these maximums, they go to more than 100%, you just proportionately reduce them.
0: Yeah.
1: Because the Quran never said in the first place they must get that.
0: Yeah.
1: He just said that's the most they must get.
0: Yeah.
1: So if you proportionally reduce it, you get 100% and there's no problem.
0: Yeah.
1: So the question stems from that basic misunderstanding. There is no error in the Quran, as always. The error is just in our understanding. Yeah. Okay. So simply, it's not fixed shares, it's the maximum share. So if you proportionally reduce it, that is what the Quran wants you to do.
0: Yeah.
1: Yeah. So anyway, let's return back to your question, which was, why does this, how can you be confident in your deen? So one is having confidence based in knowledge. And secondly, it's very important to have good company. That's the other key thing. If you're in an environment, right, where the people all around you are not practicing, you know, you're in a work environment, maybe you're working somewhere in central London, where everybody's just focused on a party lifestyle, you know, Monday to Friday, they work their socks off, and then Saturday, Sunday, they're just partying away. And that's the environment you're in. There's no Muslims around you who are also praying.
0: Yeah.
1: It's very, very hard.
0: It is.
1: And that's why, returning back to the story of the cave, in that story, there were a group of men. It wasn't just one guy saying, I'm going to go off by myself. One guy, each of them had their own separate intentions. But Allah strengthened them with each other. Absolutely. To say, look, you're going to do something really big. In these tough times, you want to stand up against the tide and say, no, we're not going to sacrifice our faith? Great. But you need friends. You need helpers. You need supporters. You need each other.
0: Yeah.
1: When you have each other, even a group of you, 3 of you, 5 of you, 10 of you, with that same mindset, it's much easier. You know, at work, you're the only one praying. It's quite hard. But if there's another brother who's saying, I'm going to pray, oh, I'm going to come with you, let me come, it's so much easier now.
0: Yeah.
1: There's a whole group of you.
0: Absolutely.
1: Brilliant. So easy. So I think those two things are very simple, practical things.
0: Yeah.
1: Find a good environment and learn your deen so you can be confident.
0: Okay.
1: And having that environment of people as well who are praying, it gives you confidence.
0: Absolutely.
1: That I'm doing the right thing. There's others with me doing that thing.
0: Yeah.
1: You know, when you're treading a lone path, you're like, one second, why is everybody on that path? I'm here. Maybe I'm going the wrong way.
0: Yeah.
1: But when there's a whole group with you, you're like, yeah, this must be right, right? There's,
0: absolutely.
1: There's people around. So these two things, I think, are very important.
0: Shukran, Imam Waz. See, the thing is also, listeners, when you're in a work environment, and when it's time for salah and you have to go make salah, and you have this waswas in you, you have this fear where you're thinking, you know, I've got my colleagues around or whatever, you know, if you remember who created you, the reason you're there, you're breathing at that point, all the goodness that you have is all provided by Allah subhanahu wa ta'ala. It is now an appointment and a meeting with Allah subhanahu wa ta'ala at that time. Put everything aside, go for that appointment. But you might not know this, but by doing so, by making that first step to making your salah at work, finding a spot, a clean spot, and making your salah, you don't know which other brother or sister would be in the same fear as you are. But seeing you taking that courage and making your salah, you don't know who else will join you. But also, it also creates opportunities for, you know, the non-believers to come and ask, what was this act? What did you do? You know, and that's why it is good to have knowledge, you know. And by you explaining to your colleagues what Islam is about, what salah is and why, you know, how we give utmost respect to Allah subhanahu wa ta'ala by going in sajda and all of this. These are beautiful acts. You know, inshallah, it will show them the beauty of Islam. And every sort of the misinformation that they have heard, you are kind of clearing that doubt also. So alhamdulillah, you're kind of also introducing them, you know, into gaining some knowledge of Islam.
1: I think that's a very, very good point you've made, actually, that it's a da'wah opportunity as well. And I think the thing is, we have to understand that today most people are very hungry for some spirituality in their lives. They're hungry for this divine light to enter their hearts.
0: Yeah.
1: Because everybody nowadays is living with this void in their heart, right? And that void cannot be filled with work, with money, with entertainment. It doesn't fill that void. There's a space in your heart which only Allah subhanahu wa ta'ala and His remembrance and these things can fill. And so these people, when they see somebody who has that, it kind of pulls them, it attracts them. And eventually they will say, okay, what is that thing you're doing? You know, tell me more about it.
0: Yeah.
1: And that's just the first beginning that then can lead to so much more.
0: Absolutely. And this is the key thing, you know. Alhamdulillah, this is the Ask Imam Show. Inshallah, we'll be going for a short break and then we'll be back. The topic is our youth in Islam. Inshallah, we do intend to look at real problems that our youth face, but also how they can turn a new leaf, kind of come back to Islam. So inshallah, stay with us. When we'll be back, we'll be talking about real problems that they face, and inshallah, Imam Muaz will advise all of us. So, assalamu alaikum wa rahmatullahi wa barakatuh, and see you after the break on the Ask Imam Show.
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0: Assalamu alaikum wa rahmatullahi wa barakatuh. Once again, welcome to Ask Imam Show. Today's topic is our youth in Islam, so youth and Islam. We have been discussing with Imam Muaz quite a few aspects of how the challenges our youth kind of face today in the real world and how we can overcome these challenges. If there are any youth that are listening, inshallah, I hope that they are and they are heeding to this advice. If there are any personal questions that you have, you know, or how we can make it easier, or you need some guidance, inshallah, then please do call us. You know, we'll take your call live. It's 01582 481822. Or if you want to message us in, inshallah, that's even fine. It's 0777948 1822. And, you know, we'll try and do our best to try and advise you. So Imam Muaz, you know, before we left, you know, we were kind of talking about the real life issues and real life pressures that people do face. But today also we have loads of our youth, you know, amongst the peer pressure, you know, and everything else that they have. Quite a few of our youth, you know, suffer from, you know, mental health and, you know, sort of emotional well-being, right? What's Islam's guidance on, you know, mental health and, you know, emotional well-being?
1: Bismillah. So, as we know, our deen is a very complete and holistic deen. And of course, because our deen has been given to us by Allah subhanahu wa ta'ala, yeah, and Allah is our creator, so He knows how He has made us as human beings. So, as human beings, we are not just our bodies, but nor are we just our souls, and nor are we just our minds. Rather, there are these three aspects that kind of work together in tandem.
0: Okay.
1: You need a healthy body, you need a healthy soul, a healthy spirit, and you also want to have a healthy mind. And Islam understands that people can, just like they can have physical issues with their body, they can also have mental health issues. And that is why you have Muslim practitioners working in the mental health space who are helping Muslims to improve their mental health. Okay. And you even have du'as, interestingly, right? Yeah. Like a very, very famous du'a. Allahumma inni a'udhu bika min al-hammi wal-hazan. Oh Allah, I seek your refuge from ham, worry, and hazan, grief, sadness, anxiety, all these kind of things. Right? So Islam understands that human beings can face emotions, they go through emotions, and Islam also provides us tools to be able to deal with those emotions.
0: Sure.
1: Right? Like, for example, we're taught that if a person is feeling angry, then Islam teaches that, okay, if you're feeling angry, you know, drink some water, it'll calm down your anger. Perform wudu. Talk to yourself. Tell yourself that, stay calm. لا تغضب. Stay calm. Seek refuge in Allah from shaitan. أعوذ بالله من الشيطان الرجيم. You know, go out in nature for a walk. Remember Allah. So, Islam deals with mental health as a very, very real thing.
0: Sure.
1: Unfortunately, sometimes in our communities, we don't think of mental health as real issues.
0: Mm.
1: Right? But no, mental health is a very, very real issue.
0: Absolutely.
1: A very, very real issue. Yeah. And there are many, alhamdulillah, competent Muslim practitioners in the field who are helping people who are Muslims, who are struggling with mental health issues. And they are using tools within Islam along with, you know, research from modern psychology and having really, really positive impact on their patients and on their clients. So I think the first thing to say is mental health is real. It's a real issue. We should not dismiss it. We shouldn't have this mindset that, oh, how can you have a mental health issue if you, as a Muslim?
0: Yeah.
1: That must mean you have weak iman. No, it doesn't mean that. And nor should we think that every mental health issue is a jinn issue. Anytime you have somebody struggling with a mental health issue, the first thing we think, oh, he must be possessed. He must have nazar. Somebody must have done magic on him.
0: I need a raqi.
1: Yeah, we need a raqi, right?
0: Yeah.
1: And subhanAllah, so many times, more often than not, it's actually a mental health issue or it's a physical ailment. It's something else.
0: Absolutely.
1: So don't resort to the supernatural world when you can find a cause in the natural world.
0: Absolutely.
1: If you can find a natural cause, like for example, you know, if there's a glass of water here, let's say. If I can say, oh, maybe somebody put this glass of water here for me, I don't have to resort to a jinn brought it down from the heavens.
0: Yeah.
1: Why? Because it's a simple cause for it.
0: Yeah.
1: So the same thing with these issues. If you can find a clear cause for it in the natural world, a mental health cause, a physical health cause, then don't resort to, oh, it's jinn, it's black magic.
0: Absolutely.
1: This is not to say that jinn issues are not real. Of course they are.
0: Yeah.
1: Black magic does happen. People do magic. These things are very, very real. But oftentimes we misdiagnose. And when you misdiagnose, then you cannot deal with the issue.
0: Sure.
1: Because if you got a car and you think there's a problem with the engine, when there's a problem with a tire, and you're there trying to sort your engine out and you're overlooking the tire issue, you're never going to fix the car.
0: Absolutely.
1: Right? So it's the same thing. People are saying, take him to Araqi, do this, do that.
0: Yeah.
1: But they're overlooking their real problem. Right? So that's also important to understand, because in our community, sometimes we misdiagnose like this.
0: Sure.
1: Now, if you do have a mental health issue and you are struggling, then the best thing to do is go to somebody who is trained.
0: Yeah.
1: Right? And that's why I don't want to comment on, you know, actual methods, because I am not a trained mental health practitioner.
0: Yeah.
1: Many people, they think that, oh, if I just come to the imam, he will solve my mental health issue. No, the imam has training in Quran and Hadith,
0: yeah,
1: not in depression and anxiety.
0: Yeah.
1: He can give you du'as, he can give you the guidance from the Quran and Sunnah as to what will help you,
0: yeah,
1: but ultimately you need to go to somebody, a Muslim who is trained in the field,
0: yeah,
1: who will then be able to offer you real advice.
0: Sure.
1: And there is no shame in this.
0: Yeah.
1: Just like if you had some kind of infection,
0: yeah,
1: you wouldn't feel shame in going to the doctor.
0: Yeah.
1: So don't feel shame, don't feel stigma, don't feel this taboo in seeking help for your mental health issue. Right? And it does not mean you have weak iman. Sometimes it is honestly to do with the chemicals in the brain. There can be chemical imbalances, hormonal imbalances. There could be trauma from the past. And if you seek help, you can overcome these things.
0: Absolutely.
1: Because the beautiful teaching of our deen, that the hadith tells us, that there is no illness except that Allah subhanahu wa ta'ala has placed a cure for it.
0: Cure for it, yeah.
1: And this is amazing. Because, you know, sometimes people go through certain illnesses and they go to the doctor and the doctor says, look, there's no real cure for this. We don't know what, you know, we don't know how to solve this. And they're just being honest. But as Muslims, we have hope that, look, they don't know, but Allah has definitely put a cure for this.
0: Yeah.
1: So whatever illness you may be undergoing right now, whatever issue, there is definitely a cure for it.
0: Sure.
1: If you look in the right place and you find it, then you will find cure. So going to the people who are experts in the field, it's very, very important.
0: Thanks for that, Imam Muz. So you see, this is very, very important advice. And I think also for our parents, for our elders that are listening, for our mothers and our fathers, you know, this is very, very important to understand, as Imam Muz suggests, and he's very, very correct in it, that, you know, these are real issues that our youth face today. So before we jump to those spiritual conclusions, you know, and try and look for a Raqi, you know, do consider that maybe, you know, your son or your daughter might need, you know, a therapist. You know, might want to see a therapist, or there might be a medical condition. You might want to explore that. You know, so these are real things. You know, and also you, when you take that interest in your child by looking at another form of cure, then inshallah, it also kind of, you know, builds the bond between you and your kid also. You know, they'll also see, you know, it's, you know, my parents are not only talking to me always about Islam. You know, they do look at other avenues to try and resolve my issue. So, you know, these are very, very important factors. Imam Muaz, today's society, today's, you know, dunya, and our youth, technically, have, in my opinion, they face a real challenge.
1: Mm.
0: One of these challenges is the pressures of social media and, you know, being an influencer or being influenced by influencers, you know, these kind of things. And unfortunately, there is this issue of haya, you know, the modesty is kind of disappearing from this arena, you know.
1: Yes.
0: And that is one of our identities.
1: Yes.
0: How can, you know, what can you tell our brother, our young daughters and our sons, how can you advise them about the importance of maintaining that haya?
1: Definitely. I mean, you've hit the nail on the head in saying, because there's a very, very, very beautiful hadith where Nabi sallallahu alayhi wa sallam

0: And haya at its most fundamental level is haya from Allah. That Allah is watching me. How can I do this?
1: Absolutely.
0: So in that sense, you can have haya with anything. When you are about to commit a sin, you have shame that Allah is what is watching me. In the privacy of my room, what I'm doing on my phone, on social media, you know, the person I'm texting, whatever I'm doing, Allah is watching me. How can I, knowing that Allah is watching me, how can I still continue in this action? That's what haya is at its most fundamental level. But of course, then you have haya from other people as well, you know. And so, talking about social media, you're most certainly right. That because of what we see online, many times subconsciously, we start to absorb these things. You know, we don't realize that a lot of the times what we believe, even our thoughts, they are programmed by what we absorb from our environment and what we take in from our phones subconsciously.
1: Yeah.
0: It's not always, you and what you believe is not just what you've been taught verbally by somebody, by a teacher. But many times it's what you watch on TV, you know, the implicit messages that are underlying. Like so many of our children, they watch these shows on Disney, for example. Yeah. And as parents, we have to be aware that what are they watching? These shows that they're watching, what are they really teaching them? Because the show is not just a bit of, you know, harmless fun. Many of these shows have underlying, hidden, implicit messages that our children absorb. Like, for example, so many of these shows for children, they promote and they valorize and they glorify violence. So many shows sometimes, they promote, they valorize, they glorify immoral love and sexuality. And all these kind of ideas and thoughts that we don't want our children to have in their minds, right? So when you're on social media, so many times you're absorbing things that are completely antithetical and against Islamic teachings.
1: Yeah.
0: And so I'm not going to say don't use social media, because for many people that's very, very hard. If you can avoid it completely, you will find yourself so much more productive. No doubt. And I've seen that with my own experience. But of course, we live in a real world. On social media, you get to keep up with what's going on, you know, all this kind of stuff. So there is benefit. But when you are on social media, you have to be very alert. Even in terms of, you know, who are you following on social media?
1: Yeah.
0: Are these people really good for me?
1: Yeah.
0: Because remember, these influencers are called influencers for a reason.
1: Yeah.
0: Their job is to influence you. Yeah. And they often get paid to do that. Yeah. Right? And you know, in the past, what would happen, they would advertise certain things and it wouldn't even be known. And you'd think, oh, this person really likes this thing. And that's why they're telling me to use it or buy it.
1: Yeah.
0: And then later you realize, oh, they were getting paid for this. You know, now, alhamdulillah, themselves. They have to, if they're doing that, they have to say that, okay, yeah. This is a paid advert, right? But these influencers are there to influence you. See, are they influencing me in the right direction?
1: Yeah.
0: Yeah. Because you have good influences and bad influences. Not all influences are bad, right? So yeah. When you are listening to the show, we are also trying to influence you, aren't we?
1: Absolutely.
0: I mean, it might not be nice to say it, but we are.
1: Yeah.
0: But we're trying to influence you towards Jannah. So that's a good influence.
1: Yeah.
0: But on social media, you also get bad influences.
1: Mm.
0: You know, how many girls, unfortunately, grew up following certain influencers who were wearing hijab? And then those influencers, over time, they became less and less practicing, and they gave up their hijab.
1: Yeah.
0: And then these young girls who are influenced by these influencers start to feel like, yeah, I want to be free as well. And my freedom also lies in giving up the hijab.
1: Mm.
0: That's what they think, right? Where did that come from? That influencer which they followed.
1: Yeah.
0: So I'm not, again, saying leave social media completely. But I'm saying be very, very careful.
1: Yeah.
0: Because there is a lot more junk on social media than there is healthy things.
1: That's right.
0: And so make sure you are consuming from the healthy aspects and not from the junk aspect, right? And in terms of becoming an influencer yourself, you know, it's funny because in the past, you go 20, 30 years back, in a classroom of youngsters, you would ask, okay, what do you guys want to be? I want to be a doctor. I want to be an engineer. I want to be a pilot. But when they did these kind of same, you know, experiments, questions, that, okay, what do you guys want to be now? Most of them, oh, I want to be a YouTuber. I want to be an influencer, a TikToker, right? So you see how this has changed.
1: Yeah.
0: And this is what a lot of youngsters want to be, right? So again, it's not inherently wrong to be an influencer if you are influencing people in the right direction.
1: Absolutely.
0: But you have to constantly question your sincerity.
1: Yeah.
0: That why am I doing this?
1: Yeah.
0: You know, am I doing this for the sake of Allah subhanahu wa ta'ala? Or am I doing it for money, for fame, so people know me?
1: Yeah.
0: You know, why am I really doing it? That's very important to ask.
1: Shukran. I remember we did a talk on social media. So to our listeners, I would highly advise you, if you go on YouTube, Inspire.

0: FM YouTube. I believe also in Inspire FM Facebook possibly, and we are looking at uploading them onto Spotify also. You will find a talk we did on social media, and it talks about how to be careful, guidelines on social media, but also very importantly, what is your source of your information? You know, like earlier on we said, it is good for you to know more about your deen. So when you want to practice and you want to do something and somebody questions you about it, you have the right knowledge to be able to explain your actions or what you intend to do. But also very importantly, it's where do you get the correct information from? Social media, unfortunately, is one of the places amongst many where you can also get false information. So it is very, very important to, you know, have, you know, I actually look at social media. When I look at my masjid friends, I look at followers as my masjid friends.
1: Okay.
0: So who am I following, you know, and who are my followers?
1: Okay.
0: Do they have the right mindset? Are they following the deen? Do they look like, you know, they post the right content? You know, because obviously that's important.
1: Yeah.
0: I want to be associated with people that, inshallah, you know, radiate Islam. You know, so it is very important for you to identify where you're getting the source of, you know, your knowledge from, and make sure that the source is correct before you do any reposts. But like Imam Wa says, this modesty aspect is very, very important. I think when you present yourself to the world, you know, if you have your Islamic identity with you and you're maintaining that, that is very, very key. You know, it also gives people an idea of what Islam is all about. But obviously, I'm saying that with the hope that inshallah you are doing videos, you're spreading the word in the correct way rather, you know.
1: I would also just add one thing to keep in mind is, remember, whatever you post on the internet, it stays there forever. It's forever.
0: Yeah.
1: So before you post, just think twice. Would I be happy, maybe right now I'm happy to post this, but 10 years down the line, 20 years down the line, could this be something that I might regret, might come back to bite me?
0: Absolutely.
1: And we see that all the time with celebrities or with famous people, that 10 years ago, 15 years ago, they had said something, they posted something, they tweeted something. And a decade down the line, it resurfaced and now it's caused a huge problem for them.
0: Mm.
1: So be very, very careful that, okay, fine, right now it seems to be fine. In the current social milieu environment, it seems to be okay, it's acceptable. But 10 years down the line, would this be okay?
0: Hmm.
1: Right?
0: Imam Waz, what tips can you give to our youth for, you know, better time management?
1: Mm.
0: You know, especially in this age of, you know, especially in this digital age.
1: Hmm.
0: You know, because obviously a lot of the time seems to go on your phone.
1: Yes, yes, yes, 100%.
0: You know, what advice can you give to our youth, you know, and how they can, you know,
1: definitely
0: spend the time better?
1: So, you know, one of the challenges of the time we live in is time management. If you can manage your time wisely and properly, you will just through that one skill be ahead of so many of your peers.
0: Mm.
1: Because the vast majority of people waste a huge amount of time. I mean, if we all just check on our phones right now, you know, for those who are listening, if you were just to check screen time, you will clearly see that you're spending 4, 5, 6 hours, if not more, on that per day.
0: Mm.
1: And the thing is, when you're on your phone for half an hour, you don't even realize that half an hour is gone. The time just flies by. And so what I would say with time is that just as you budget your money, you must budget your time.
0: Yeah.
1: Why do we budget money? Because money is valuable. So we say, okay, since our money is valuable, we should budget it. We know how much is coming in, how much is going out. We make sure there's no money being wasted anywhere.
0: Absolutely.
1: There's no leaking bucket.
0: Yeah.
1: Your time is more valuable than your money.
0: Yeah.
1: Because your money comes, but it goes and it can come back.
0: Yeah.
1: Your time, once it's gone, it's never coming back.
0: Yeah.
1: So if you are budgeting your money because you think your money is valuable, then you should be budgeting your time even more so. Because your time is more valuable.
0: Yeah.
1: Now, what does it mean to budget your time? Well, just like you budget your money, you look at your statement, okay, what's coming in, what's going out, you know, are there any payments that shouldn't be going, anybody taking extra money from me, any direct debits I need to cancel, etc., etc. Yes? You do the same thing with your time.
0: Hmm.
1: You should have a calendar. Right? And on that calendar, you should know where your time is going.
0: Mm.
1: You know, me personally as well, when I don't keep my, when I don't track in my calendar what I'm doing when, after some time, I'll start to feel annoyed with myself. That, okay, where did all this time go? Like 3, 4 days, what have I been doing? But when I have a calendar, I can look at it and I can look, and I can assess, okay, a few hours went doing this. Okay, I spent some time for the radio show. I spent some time preparing for my lessons. I spent some time teaching at our madrasa, Qibla. I spent some time, preparing workshops for this. I spent this much time with my family. I spent this much time just relaxing. And I can assess, and then I can adjust. Mm. Just like, you know, when you look at your budget, you can then say, okay, we're spending too much money on this. Too much money on holidays. Or too much money on this bill. Maybe we can find a cheaper supplier. You can make those adjustments. Absolutely. But that's when you budget.
0: Yeah.
1: Same with your time. When you budget your time and you track it, then you can make adjustments to say, okay, there's time being wasted here, time being wasted here. What can I do instead? How can I use that time more wisely?
0: Mm.
1: But this will only come when you first do that tracking. And alhamdulillah, nowadays we have so many free facilities. You know, you just use, for example, Google Calendar. Completely free. You can set up a nice little color-coded kind of setup for different things that you're doing. Put it all in. And after a week, 2 weeks, look at where your time is going.
0: Yeah.
1: You know, so just do your week as normal, but just track where things, what things are happening.
0: Yeah.
1: And you yourself will then open your eyes. That look how much time I'm wasting on social media. Look how much time I'm just wasting here and there. Where I could have, if I had used that time wisely, I could have read a book. I could have spent done this much dhikr. I could have worked on this project.
0: Mm.
1: You know, so that's very important. Tracking your time. The other thing is, as an ummah, we know that Rasulullah sallallahu alayhi wa sallam made dua to Allah that, oh Allah, bless my ummah in its early mornings. And that's why you will see that if you can try to be an early bird and start your work after Fajr, pray your Fajr and then start your work, you will find the amount of work you get done in those early hours of the morning, 4 or 5 hours, you will get, the amount you can get done is more than the entire day's worth of work.
0: Mm.
1: It's a huge amount because there's a lot of barakah, the day is still quite calm. A lot of people are still sleeping.
0: Yeah.
1: Your mind is fresh and focused. And you can do so much more.
0: Mm.
1: So try and use that early part of the day. I think that's also very, very valuable. So if you can do those things, using the early part of the day and tracking your time where it's going, then inshallah, you can use your time a lot more wisely. And when you're on your phone, be vigilant. Don't just say, okay, I will use my phone and that's it. No, set limits.
0: Yeah.
1: You know, okay, 15 minutes, I have a block, 15 minutes, I'm going to stop, use my phone.
0: Yeah.
1: And if you feel like I'm somebody who can't put my phone down, then get help.
0: Yeah.
1: Yeah, like get help from your partner.
0: Yeah.
1: You know, one of my students, he told me that what he does with his wife is that they have a set time. That, okay, 15 minutes, we're going to use our phones. As soon as that happens, the phone automatically gets locked and only the partner knows the password. So unless there's an emergency, you can't use it no more. That app is locked.
0: Yeah.
1: So like that, the Quran says, help each other to goodness. You're helping each other. Because many times, we think, oh, I'll put my phone down.
0: Yeah.
1: But then when it's time to put it down, you're like, okay, just 5 more minutes. Just 5 more minutes. And you don't do it.
0: Yeah.
1: But if it automatically locks, or you have an agreement with your partner, now you have accountability.
0: Hmm.
1: And so it makes it a lot more easier. So take support that you have around you as well.
0: Very good advice. Very good advice. To my listeners, I hope you're following us, inshallah. If you have any questions, then please, you know, like I said, do call us and we'll try and answer as best as you can. You can message us on 0777948822, or if you want to call us live, it's 01582 481822. Imam Waz, the thing is that there are very many questions that I had for you. I don't think we'll have enough time to cover. So inshallah, next week we'll try and look at, you know, continuing with this series.
1: Inshallah.
0: But one of the issues that our youth face today is, you know, being the attraction to, you know, haram acts.
1: Mm.
0: That is one separate, massive question.
1: Yeah.
0: I think let's deal with that maybe next week. But what about, you know, when our youth are in haram relationships?
1: Yes.
0: You know, what can you advise our youth?
1: Yeah, so the first thing you have to understand is that why do people get into this? Because we live in an environment where this has been made attractive to us, right? Ultimately, because we live in a space where everybody else, you know, at schools, at universities, all youngsters are engaged in these kind of relationships.
0: Yeah.
1: When we then don't do that, we feel like we're missing out. Mm-hmm. And because we feel like we're missing out, then nobody wants to miss out, right? So then we get involved in that. Or sometimes it can just be that naturally the temptations at that age are quite strong and you feel attracted to somebody and naturally that you just get into that, you know, get into a relationship.
0: Yeah.
1: Now, whatever the case may be, you have to understand that if you get into a relationship before marriage, then unfortunately what you're doing is depriving yourself of so much of the enjoyment that is stored for you after marriage. Mm. Why? Because that fun that you're supposed to have, that newness of getting to know somebody, you know, that was supposed to happen after marriage. You've already tasted it now before marriage. So that thing that was supposed to be specific to you and your spouse, you've missed out on that. Mm. So by getting into a relationship, long term, you are harming yourself, you are damaging yourself. That's very, very important to understand.
0: Absolutely.
1: When it comes to relationships, right? And again, if you are already in a relationship, understand that this relationship practically is not going to last forever. It's unlikely you're going to get married to this person. When you have that breakup, the pain that it will cause you, the emotional pain that you will go through, is also very, very severe.
0: Mm.
1: It's not an easy thing to overcome.
0: Yeah.
1: Right? And there's a lot of wisdom in why Allah subhanahu wa ta'ala has told us that don't just get into relationships, get married. Because marriage has commitment. Right? So inshallah, I mean, our time is up, but we can discuss this in a lot more detail next week, inshallah.
0: Brothers and sisters, thank you so much. This is Ask Imam Show. We'll be back next week on the topic of youth in Islam. Thank you. Assalamu alaikum wa rahmatullahi.
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24: The intercession of the one who has been given the ultimate intercession of the human beings, and that is our Habib and Mustafa, the Prophet Muhammad sallallahu alayhi wasallam. The shafa'ah of the Prophet sallallahu alayhi wasallam. We cannot know if we're going to get it. But our dua is, O Allah, make me amongst those whom the Prophet sallallahu alayhi wasallam makes shafa'ah for. That shafa'ah, whoever gets it, is going to Jannah. So we ask Allah subhanahu wa ta'ala to give us that shafa'ah. And after the adhan, what dua do we make? Allahumma rabba hadihi da'wati tamma wa salatul qa'ima. Aati Muhammadan al-wasilata wal-fadila wa ba'athu maqaman mahmoodan al-ladhi wa'adta. The maqam al-mahmood is the maqam of shafa'ah. And our Prophet sallallahu alayhi wa sallam said, whoever makes this dua sincerely from the heart, then I shall be his shafi' on the day of judgment. So that is why we make dua to Allah, that, O Allah, make us of those whom the shafa'ah of the Prophet sallallahu alayhi wa sallam reaches.
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0: 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Welcome to our listeners in Luton and the surrounding area and through our partner radio stations through to Peterborough, Birmingham, Midlands, Derby, lots of different places wherever you are. Assalamu alaikum. If I've forgotten to mention your name, I'm sorry. But welcome to the show. Today, like other Fridays, inshallah, we aim to cover topics which are pertinent to the local community and national communities as well, I guess, from a Muslim perspective. And this is what this show is about on Inspire FM. If you've tuned in for the first time to Inspire FM and Friday Night Live, Friday Night Live obviously is a program which looks at the headlines throughout the week. And we tend to pick up on things which we think are like I said, pertinent to the community. And we cover a wide range of topics, some geopolitical, some local, some educational, etc. And today, like everything else, one thing which is very much on people's minds is the impact of the smartphone in schools, basically, or impact of smartphones generally, but in particular, the recent action taken by government to restrict use of mobile phones in schools, along with the fact that there is also some legislation or some legal thinking going on regarding banning social media, full stop. Joining me today to discuss these topics, we have two prominent head teachers, local head teachers. We've got Mormin Hormune. He's no stranger to this program. He's been here many times before. He's the head teacher at Stockwood Park Academy. Assalamu alaikum, Hormune. Can you hear me?
1: Welcome, Salam. I can hear you.
0: Yeah, good, excellent, good stuff. And we also got Jeremy Heath. He's a head teacher at Denby. He's been a teacher across different sort of schools within Luton for the last 12 years or so. And he's previously held leadership positions at Puttridge and Chorley High Schools. So welcome, Jeremy. Welcome to the show.
2: Good evening. Thank you for having me.
0: Thank you indeed. Thank you indeed. So a smartphone ban in English schools. A good thing, Homeyu? Sorry, I should say. Yeah, sorry.
1: Yeah, no, listen, I think it's a really, really positive step. Firstly, we're not all Luddites. I think we know that mobile phones are a part of society, but we also, I think, are acutely aware of the damage that they can do. And I think it's important that, you know, we allow children to be children without all the added pressures that social media and like mobile phones can kind of bring into their lives. So I really am supportive. I think it's a really, really positive step by the government. And it sends out a clear message. You know, we want the very best for our children. We want to keep them safe. And I think anything that we can do that makes their lives safer, that makes them less anxious, that protects their mental health, has got to be a positive thing.
0: Well, there's a couple of things to unpack there. So Jeremy, your view, is it a good thing? Smartphones are banned in schools?
2: Yeah, couldn't agree more. And I think in reality, schools have had phone bans for quite a number of years now. And I think finally being backed up by the government in terms of legislation to be able to enforce these with a bit more rigor. I've got a teenage son myself, and I know how much they can be glued to screens, particularly over previous years. And not only just, you know, when they've got it in their hands, but also the thought of wanting to go on their phone regularly as well. As soon as they walk out of classrooms or schools, if you stand at the back gate at the end of the day, the first thing they do when they walk out of a school is get their phone out straight away and instantly glued to that screen. So finally, it gives us a bit more authority and a bit more power to enact the ban I think schools have had for a number of years now, and gives it a bit more kudos as well.
0: Brilliant, brilliant. So a couple of things that in our discussion there, the phone ban, phones are not good for health of our children. I think, Mormin, you mentioned that. Are you accepting and acknowledging that fact that the smartphones have a negative impact on young people's lives?
1: Yeah, I think without a doubt, I think smartphones have a role. And, you know, I think pretty much every adult, whenever I'm in on the tube or walking, I see everyone's on their phones and looking into their phones. But I think there is a constant intrusion on young people's attention, their focus, and ultimately their mental health. You know, we all too often we hear of some of these really tragic stories, you know, that students are plugged in all day. I think when I was in school, and it was a good while ago, as a young person, there was times where I could switch off, whereas actually young people, unfortunately, because of the social pressures they're under, don't always switch off, can't switch off. So I think to allow them a time and a space in school where, you know, there is no distraction, where they can focus on talking to their friends during the break time and not be anxious about constantly hearing that buzz in their pocket and the need to check, and trying to rid this addiction. And when I talk about young people, I think there's a conversation to be had about us adults as well, and how much our lives. So, you know, we're trying to do something for our, but I'm also saying to our staff, and I, you know, talking about the use of phones, I'm saying to the staff, we need to model the behaviors that we expect from our young people. So when you've got adults who are having conversations, you know, and they're looking into their phone, that's not setting a good example. So I think as adults, whether in schools, in society, we need to really model the behaviors that we're asking of our young people, and we know that this is what's best for them.
0: Jeremy, do you agree it's causing mental health issues? And have you got any examples of perhaps where there have been cases where, you know, definitely there's been a link between mental health and young children? And what sort of issues do they present in schools, children who rely heavily on usage of phones?
2: Well, firstly, I would absolutely agree that it hugely impacts mental health. I think the nature of doom scrolling, young people will just continually go through feeds, be it on YouTube or other platforms, and this nature of not being able to spend time doing anything, because it's this fast-paced nature of just doom scrolling and swiping over and over again, almost puts a young person on edge, I think. They can't concentrate for long periods of time now. As Moomin said, I think they've lost the art of conversation. I think it's a dying art, actually, and it's one of the most powerful arts that a human being can have, to be able to communicate and collaborate with other human beings and work together. And so I think that I see in teenagers now, they're very monosyllabic, they're unable to conduct conversations in depth. Not all young people, there's some fantastic young people out there, but I certainly see it in my son that we have to almost enforce the rules to make sure that he is, you know, walking around with his head up sometimes and actually speaking to us, rather than getting neck ache. So I do think it affects mental health. And you talk about specific examples. You know, bullying is a hot topic in schools, and the nature of you know, bullying in person sometimes. Back in the day, that used to stop at the school gate. Once you went home, bullying would stop because you wouldn't see, you know, or be able to contact other people. But now the nature of social media and WhatsApp groups, Snapchat, etc., that people can continue a diatribe of abuse towards other individuals, which can significantly impact mental health because it's a continuation, it's ongoing, it never stops. So there's a whole host of different ways that it can affect mental health. And I think the ban for social media, although I'm not sure how it's going to happen, I think it's a great thing, a great idea in principle, and to get our young people talking again and engaging with each other. And actually, once we talk and engage more so, we'll build stronger communities as a consequence.
0: Indeed. And Moomin, in terms of behavior changes in the classroom, have you noticed any differences for people, I guess youngsters who are now hooked to their phones? Is there an impact, do you think, these have at home with them carried to the class?
1: Yeah, so our approach has always been kind of mobile phones out of sight, and if we see it, we confiscate it. Mm-hmm. But something happened, you know, probably about 8 months ago, I confiscated a phone. Really lovely child in year eight, and I just saw them with the phone in the corridor. So I took the phone off them, and I said, I'm going to give it back to you at the end of the day. The phone was on my desk in this office, and during the course of an hour, the phone must have vibrated 80, 90 times. Mm-hmm. And in my head, I thought, this is like an amazing kid, but this phone would have been in their pocket and just the constantly going off and the level of anxiety, like how can anyone focus and concentrate? And this is a lovely young person. This isn't a child who actually has it. There are any behavioral issues, but that, and I just thought the level of pressure that young person is under, this constant need to feel connected and they're going to miss out on something and people are, you know, and I think something needs to stop. So we are actually going a step further and introducing pouches. We launch it on Monday. And because I just think the message I want to give to our students is, you know, I just want you, like, I care about you enough to say, look, your mental health, your well-being is my ultimate priority. I want to make sure that you come into school and it's the safest place it can possibly be. And I think, like, the phones add an element of risk to your lives. It does make things unsafe. And I think ultimately it does impact on your mental health. And I've had conversations with parents who, like, I've been in my office where, you know, parents are telling me it's really difficult sometimes to get them off their phones and they get really argumentative and they get they get into a really angry mood if we take their phone away. So parents also are struggling. And I think what the government's an expectation and the guidance they've given has given us some kind of power to say, look, this is not just like school saying it, not every school, but the government who have, like, in research that this is what is best for young people. This is guidance coming and it's backed up by health professionals as well. So it's not just, you know, school saying it. In the same way, like, we banned lots of other things, which we look back. You think how, I think we're going to look forward in 10, 15 years and think, why did we wait so long? Like, why did we wait so long? And why did we put our young people in so much danger, knowing full well the harm this was doing to them?
0: Yeah, talk a little bit more about the pouch process that you've, this is your method of enforcing the rules.
1: Yeah. So within our trust, the different schools, we serve our community. So even the schools within our schools, Advantage Schools, some have different approaches. So one of our schools, they collect all the phones in, they put it in a box, students get it back at the end of the day. What we do, the phones are put in pouches, which are then locked, and it blocks the signal. So students cannot access their phone, nor can they get any messages, receive any message throughout the day. And when they leave the site at the end of the day, they unlock their pouch. Now, we've spent a lot of time communicating the why. So it's not just a case of, we don't want you to have your phones. It's like, we genuinely care about you enough to invest in this for you because we think this is going to help you in the long run. This is going to make you happier young people. This is going to improve your communication. And we've had a really positive response, not only from students, but also from parents. And parents are like, thank you. Like, I've had lots of parents and students are saying, do you know, I think this is really good and thank you. Obviously, they're annoyed initially because they might not, but they keep their phone. It's in a pouch. It's locked up and they can't access it. So they know from the moment they come in to the time they leave, they don't have to worry about their phone.
0: Indeed. And presumably it's an electromagnetic pouch, which stops the signals and does it? Or
1: yeah. So, and there are different, obviously, companies, but the organization we've gone for, it blocks the signal. So your phone is, and we've thought this through, like there are a handful of students that need their phones for medical reason. That's fine. But, you know, overwhelming majority of our students don't need access to phones during the day.
0: Indeed. So, Jeremy, what's your methodology, or what's your method of ensuring that the schools are smartphone free?
2: Well, I think the new legislation is bringing into sort of context about the different styles in which schools are trying to implement this new legislation. At present, we're in a no see, no hear policy. Mm-hmm. In the we're under no illusions that pupils will be bringing in their phones, but if they're seen or heard, then they're taken away and kept within the school office for a certain period of time, depending on the amount of times that the individual has had their phone taken away. I'm thankful that we're in a school where the incidence of this is pretty rare, to be completely honest. And we have very supportive parents who will have to come in and get the phone if the phone's taken off the child, and exceptionally supportive when they do come into reception to get the phone. And they're all too aware, you know, sometimes quite often they're mentioning that their young person needs to obviously put their phone down more often at home as well, like Moomin said about the way the parents are continually feeling this frustration as well. And so there are different styles and ways and means of doing it. And the pouches is something that we are considering as well. I know a number of schools who do or don't do it, with varying degrees of success. But you know, we've got schools in the trust that are also talking about it as well. And I think it's all contextually dependent on the school, the pupils, and what rules it goes alongside in the school that you already have in place. As said earlier, all schools that I know of, I don't know any school that doesn't have a no phone rule anyway, or they're not allowed to use it. And so we're just enacting what we always have done, but with more stringent measures in place.
0: Indeed. So to be honest, some people would argue that there's always going to be children who are so addicted to their phones that they're not going to obey any rules that you have in place, and they will always find ways to overcome the restrictions that you put in place. Is there ever going to be a foolproof system, right, that you can ensure that every child comes to school is not interrupted, you know, it's not interrupting others and he's not interrupted? Jeremy?
2: I mean, I don't think there's ever going to be a completely 100% foolproof system that will stop a pupil from bringing a phone to school or trying to use it as much, you know, where possible. I just think unless we had a blanket zone where you could cancel reception and no one could use it by staff and pupils. But sadly, that's against any level of guidance and law. So we can't do that in schools. But I think that would be genuinely the only way that any phones could be stopped being used in under a school roof.
0: Marmin?
1: Sorry. Yeah, 100% agree with Jeremy. I think that the aim is to, if we have the critical mass, like with anything in society, that you will always have your outliers. So whatever kind of rule it is, for example, you know, we have a motorway rule where you don't go over 70. Thankfully, lots of people keep to it, but you put enough mechanisms in into the system to try and kind of convince people not to do it, to try and nudge them to not do it. But yes, we will have, and I think it's not impossible, but as long as we are making it more socially unacceptable and we keep communicating our values about why, and it's about shifting the culture, not just in schools, but I think beyond the school gate, about like the phone has kind of taken over. And maybe as I've said earlier, as the adults in the building, we need to say, look, this isn't necessarily improve, this isn't the best improvement in society. Yes, there are advantages and we rely on our phones, but there are also time and a place where it's okay to switch the phone off. And you know, I'm sure even the adults, myself and Jeremy, if, at the weekend, we may make a conscious decision to turn our phone off for the evening. And I can tell you, it feels so good. It feels so good not to have to worry about replying messages, the anxiety, just turn it off. The world continues to turn.
0: Indeed. And I guess broadening out the discussion a little bit, right? So phone, smartphone bans in school, fine. You know, you're there for education. The kids need to go in there and they need to be fully attentive, etc. But if you want to deal with mental health issues and if you want to deal with the changes in personality of youngsters, you've got to deal with the apps that these youngsters use. And I think that's another thing, right, which the restriction the government's coming in. What's your thoughts on that in terms of banning social media for youngsters under the age of 16? Sorry, Mommy.
1: Yeah, I'm always been very, very interested. So, yeah, I've been really interested in, and I know the government for some time, but we also have to, you know, if you look at the powerful tech companies, they are very powerful, like some of them as powerful as big governments. So it's a real challenge. So I think we do need. We need our kind of governments, politicians to be really brave and kind of put our children first. But it does take like a real brave stance, because ultimately we know that social media monetizes hate. Like we know that from everything we see, you know, whether it's X, Twitter, they it monetizes hate and negativity. And I think our children are exposed to it. So we have a moral duty, we're moral bound to do something, but it is a massive challenge when you're talking about organizations that are worth, you know, whose annual revenues are more than many countries' GDP. So like, yeah, that's the challenge that we face.
0: And do you think the governments will actually follow through with this ban on social media?
1: I think what Jeremy said is key. It's the devil is always in the detail. So they need to make it harder. So they need to make social media companies more accountable. Because at the moment, the response from many social media companies is, well, you know, like we put restrictions on, or it's, you know, families are opting
0: in. It's up to the parents, but parents don't know anything about.
1: And that's the thing. I think you think about other social bans. You know, talk about smoking. So once they started banning it in certain places, it becomes socially unacceptable. And at the moment, we haven't made it as unacceptable as we need to. So I think it will take a brave, government, brave politics to really say we're putting our children first. We're putting our children before kind of the profits of multimedia companies. Yeah,
0: big tech. Jeremy, do you share that thought?
2: Yeah, absolutely. And I think, in my opinion, bring back the Nokia 3310, where you can only play Snake and it takes you an hour to send a text message. It will soon put them off, and they'll start looking up again. But I also think if you look at some of the apps that you mentioned and you talked about, and I think, I don't know if I've got this factually correct, but I think it's for example, China who created TikTok, but China who also banned TikTok in its own country as well. So for me, that says everything about an app, that why it's being used. And Mimi mentioned about monetizing certain emotions and rhetorics that people put out online, etc. I think is, you know, I have my own son and daughter saying, oh, do you know this, dad? And I'm saying, okay, which platform did you hear that off? And they'll tell me, and I'll say, that's absolutely nonsense and garbage. But young people believe almost anything they hear or see online. And that is such a powerfully destructive concept when it's not monitored as it should be by the government. And so it's exceptionally worrying. You talk about young people again. My son, we confiscated his phone for whatever reason about a year or so ago, and for a week. And I took him on a trip into London, and we spoke the whole way there, spoke the whole way back, which was a wonderful experience with a teenage boy who actually is having a conversation. And he actually said at the end of it, I said, "Have you missed your phone?" And he said, "Initially, for the first two or three days, I missed that phone, and after that," he said, "not at all." He said, "it's actually been a bit of a breath of fresh air." So we know that what it's doing to young people, but it is an addiction. I do genuinely think that young people and adults are addicted to their mobile phones. You see the number of lights that go off in the cinema now. If you go to the cinema, people can't watch a whole film without taking a moment out to text someone back. It's absolutely bonkers. It's beyond me. And I have to check myself sometimes if I'm checking an email like Moomin talked about. And my daughter's trying to speak to me, and I think, hang on a minute, what am I doing? I'm sending an email rather than speaking to my own daughter. I think we all need our own rules, and I think not just in schools, but in society as well, about how we're going to start to connect and interact. And I mentioned earlier about making our communities stronger by talking to each other rather than believing what we see and hear on apps and platforms.
0: Indeed, and I think the school... smartphone ban in school needs to be extended to the home as well. Parents need to be empowered to say, right, you're not getting a phone until you're 16 as a minimum. I think that's the only way. And I did partially succeed in my children, to be honest, to sort of not get them a smartphone until the age of 16. I said partially, but you know, there's a lot of parents I've seen. I've seen youngsters the age of 2 or 3 who are using the parents' phone, and they are addicted. They're so addicted that if you take the phone away from them, they just go mad.
1: It takes a break, like, and I know that some we have to hold the line and be strong. But I also know sometimes parents will say, like, you know, my child's the only one without a phone, and you know they're left out. So it's challenging as a parent. I think, and Jeremy talking about his son, I think my light bulb moment was probably about 8 years ago. My son's just finished university, but he was talking to me. He must have been 12 years old, and I was busy texting, and he's like, "Dad, Dad." And he said, "Dad, I'm talking to you." Mm-hmm. And I was like, "Oh my God." Like, he's now 21. He doesn't talk to me at all because he's busy. But I was like, you need to spend quality time with our children, and we need to be present in the moment with our children, because those are the kind of, we want to create the adults of tomorrow, but we need to make sure we nurture them. And you can't nurture them when you're staring into a phone and constantly messaging. You need to speak to them, listen to them, and spend time, quality time with them.
0: Indeed. Mohammed, it's been a fascinating discussion. Thank you very much for your contribution, and Jeremy, likewise. Thank you for joining me today. Until next time we speak, thank you very much. And listeners, we're going to be taking a short break shortly. Just to sum up what we talked about today, we're talking about the impact of smartphones in schools and ban of smartphones in English schools. I said English because the Scottish and Welsh authorities probably have different views on this, but in English schools, at least anywhere, there's a proposal to ban smartphones. And listeners, after the break, we'll be talking about another very important topic, which is really close to the heart of many of Luton residents, which is the issue around Kashmir and what's happening in Kashmir. So stay tuned. 105.1 FM. 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
8: حديث 4 On the authority of Abu Huraira, may Allah be pleased with him, who said that the Messenger of Allah, may the blessings and peace of Allah be upon him, said, Allah said, Sons of Adam, inveigh against the vicissitudes of time, and I am time. 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

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My name is Zafar Iqbal. Welcome to our listeners throughout UK and Luton and the broader the surrounding area and internationally. Before the break, we were talking about the smartphone ban in English schools. A lot of schools are welcoming it. A lot of schools already have phone bans in school. So this is, for them, this is a welcome legislation, long overdue. And we talked about the addiction of mobile phones and the impact and mental health issues that mobile phones are having on our youngsters. Obviously, big tech and providers and purveyors of smartphones would disagree. But if you're a father, if you have observed your children growing up, it's without a doubt there is impact, lots of impact on youngsters and their social behavior. So that's what we talked about before the break. We're going to move on to another topic shortly, inshallah. We're expecting our guest, Professor Zafar Saab, to join us today. And this is regarding the Kashmir issue. So let me just give you a quick update on where we are with the Kashmir situation. So in Azad Kashmir, so Kashmir is obviously partitioned between India and Pakistan. So there's a Pakistan side which is basically maintained and administered by Pakistani authorities, and then there is the administered part by India, which is obviously administered by Indian authorities. The Pakistani section of it is meant to be, on paper at least anyway, semi-autonomous. It's meant to be self-governing in the sense that it has its own assembly, has its own prime minister and president, albeit it is under the supervision in many ways by the Pakistani authorities. There has been some action by a group of politicians, I guess, a group of activists or a movement within Azad Kashmir, which are dissatisfied with the arrangements. In particular, the focus has been around voting rights of resident people of Azad Kashmir versus the broader Kashmiris within Pakistan, etc., who have a refugee status. So I think the if I understand correctly, this arrangement goes back to 1947 in terms of the kind of like interim arrangement that was in place to govern Azad Kashmir. So there is in the local Azad Kashmir Assembly, there are obviously representatives who are elected from the various districts of Azad Kashmir, but there are also a number of seats which are elected within broader Pakistan, basically, and there's 12 of those, and they tend to attract very minimum number of votes, and they tend to be allocated, the seats tend to be allocated to people who are favorable to the government in Islamabad. This is the allegation by the people who are protesting, people who are arguing against this arrangement. So we've just been in touch with Zafar Saab saying he can't join. So I'll carry on for a little bit longer to give you a context, and we'll move on to the next topic of discussion, inshallah. So these 12 seats, etc., are very controversial, and there's something an organization calls the People's Action Committee in Azad Kashmir, which is made up of many political forces who have protested and did lots of marches in protest at the allocation of these seats. There are 12 seats, and these 12 seats tend to hold majority of the administrative positions within the Azad Kashmir Assembly, which means that some of the locally elected politicians feel a little bit left out. So this is the crux of one of the
one of the main points of contention. The other point of contention is about allocation of resources, in particular around electricity, which is generated from hydropower within the borders, at least anywhere for within Azad Kashmir, and what proportion of that remains within Azad Kashmir versus what coast ends up in broader Pakistan. So the other one is more kind of like an economic type of an issue. So the People's Action Committee, obviously there has been some clashes. Some of them have been violent between the authorities and between these protesters who are from the People's Action Committee. And there's a big march heading towards Muzaffarabad, which has come to a halt in a place called Rawalkot. And this is where the authorities are now facing off these protesters, and this is where they've been for the last number of weeks. But the focus of today's program is really around a very disturbing reaction by the authorities in Islamabad, which is to blockade effectively blockade Azad Kashmir, to restrict the flow of food and water, food and goods into Azad Kashmir, and also cut off the internet. So if you can imagine, the internet in Azad Kashmir serves all the banking systems there. And the banking systems, if the internet is turned off, the banks close. If the banks close, people are not able to withdraw their money or their savings, etc. People aren't able to receive the remittances from overseas countries, and then they are unable to purchase goods, basically, or food and stuff of that nature. So this is quite a critical situation, and this has been going on for many months, and not many people are talking about it. And there are people out there who are traveling to Pakistan in order to withdraw money and to get rations for their families, which is not a convenient thing. A family who is on, say, for example, £40,000 of rupees of state pension are having to spend in a region of 10 to 15,000 rupees to travel to the nearest Pakistani place in order to withdraw their money so that they can go back and purchase food. And there are reports of fairly restrictions on things which are available within Azad Kashmir. So that's a disturbing development. I was hoping that we could speak to Professor Zafar Saab, who's a local activist, and he has been quite active on the Kashmir situation. But unfortunately, he's not available anymore. So we'll move on to the next topic of discussion. We wanted to talk about a new legislation or proposed legislation or an idea from the government requiring the repayment by asylum seekers of sums of money in order to stay within the UK. So that's the new change to the law that's come about. So while we'll get the guest on the show for that particular segment of the show, let me just continue with some of the other top stories, I guess. One of the other top stories really hitting the headlines is around England's match on Sunday night. It's at 1 a.m. And it's a very unfortunate time, 1 a.m. in the morning. It's a critical match for England because it's obviously on the knockout stages in the World Cup. And many parents and potentially many children will be up till the early hours in the morning on Monday morning to basically watch the football and then attend their schools the next day, which is likely to be not necessarily a very plausible thing. So that's one of the news articles which is prominent last week, etc. People have been watching England. They played a fairly decent match, I guess, on Wednesday against Panama. I think it was against Panama, and they managed to. Ghana. It was my apologies, and they managed to sort of defeat Ghana and then into the next round. Another headline is there's an extra 229 deaths. This is from AJ News, basically. This is Al Jazeera News, and I'll be careful what I say. The headlines from Al Jazeera News are

0: between Iran and the US. But in the meantime, there are still simmering tensions in the Strait of Hormuz, where shipping is being restricted, some of it voluntarily, and some of it is being forced because of lack of, or insurers not being prepared to insure shipping through that particular part of the world. So that's the brief headlines. Let's move on to the next topic. Next topic of discussion is around new rules for refugees. Refugees are required to repay asylum support payments which are given to them. And joining me to discuss this is Nabila, who's an immigration lawyer specializing in UK immigration law. Assalamu alaikum, Sister Nabila, how are you?
1: Walaikum salam, thank you for inviting me.
0: Jazakallah for joining me. Jazakallah for being prepared to sort of give up your time to talk about this issue, which I guess affects many people who have relatives, etc., who are refugees in this country. Can you just give us a brief summary of what the proposal is, please, Nabila, before we continue with the discussion?
1: In simple terms, the government is proposing that people who are recognised as refugees and who receive financial support from the Home Office while waiting for their asylum claims to be decided may later be asked to repay some of that support if they become financially able to do so. So the proposal just suggests that repayment could be linked to a person's ability to pay, and that settlement in the UK may depend on meeting those repayment requirements.
0: Okay, so just as a context, people who arrive in the UK and claim refugee status, their cases are dealt with, and sometimes it takes many years for the cases to be heard. But in the meantime, they are not able to, they're restricted from working. Is that the case?
1: That's the case. Only in limited circumstances can a refugee work. So it really depends on how long the asylum claim has been pending for.
0: Right, okay. In your opinion, wouldn't it be better if the government did allow them to work and then fend for themselves? Because at the moment they're relying on handouts from the government, which now government is saying they'll claw back once they have settled status. And if they don't, if their case is, you know, not successful, they're deported, they can't reclaim again until they pay that sum again. Is that the gist of it?
1: The Home Office do have a policy in place to allow refugees who are currently waiting for a decision to work. However, the policy is if they are waiting for 12 months for their asylum claim to be decided, then they, in certain circumstances, they can be given permission to work. So in those circumstances, they are allowed to work unless their asylum claim is decided within the 12 months.
0: Right, okay. So there's two scenarios now, right? So one scenario is somebody who's made a claim for refugee status, his or her case has been heard, they can work. Now, if they can work, are they then expected to pay this sum as well?
1: From what the policy states, if they are recognized as a refugee, then if they are financially able to do so, then they will be required to repay back the support they had received.
0: Indeed, okay. But in terms of, I guess this is getting into more of a political sort of arrangement rather than a strictly legal one. What is compelling the UK government to entertain the refugee status or claim of refugee status, and how is UK's position different from, say, France or for other European countries?
1: That's really difficult for me to explain because it does fall more into the political side of things. I can only comment on the legal side, as again, the Refugee Convention doesn't actually prohibit the government from any repayment for asylum seekers. Mm-hmm. And again, other countries have their own policies.
0: Okay, but why say if the UK government says tomorrow we've got enough immigration within the UK, we're not going to accept any more refugees. What's the comeback? What's the issue with that?
1: That would be, in a way, we would need to look at whether that breaches the human rights, because we can't

0: just turn around asylum seekers from the UK and say, sorry, we've got enough now.
1: Okay.
0: So we need to look into the breach of human rights there.
1: All right. So they become subject to the human rights agreement that we have. Is a European human rights arrangement? Is it
0: the European Convention of Human Rights?
1: Okay. So we'll be in breach if we say no refugees, right?
0: In other words, that is correct. Yes.
1: Right. Does America have the same sort of policy, or is it just UK? Do you know?
0: In terms of the US jurisdiction, I'm not fully aware.
1: Okay, from a that's fine. That's fair enough from a legal perspective. So what's your? I'm trying to draw your personal opinion in some ways as well. I know you're trying to be as legal as possible here. What's your personal opinion? Is this a fair arrangement for refugees?
0: It's, again, trying to keep it as legal as possible. I would say it all falls down to how the legislation is drafted and the wording of the bill when it's finally published. And depending on that, it will be subject to some sort of scrutiny, because we would need to look at whether it's, you know, does it discriminate refugees? Is it proportionate? Does it stop them from integrating into the UK society? So again, it's very difficult to say when it's just a draft bill. It all falls down to what the final wording of the legislation is.
1: Indeed. So typically explain to you, if you want to stick to the legal side of things rather than commenting a little bit more from a personal perspective or the political perspective, tell me a little bit more about, mm-hmm. you know, the process. So somebody arrives in the UK, what do they need to do in order to be considered, right, for asylum in the UK? Is there something that they have to do? And how long does it take for that to be sort of decided, etc.?
0: So the UK accepts anyone to ideally claim asylum, and it depends how they enter the UK in the first point. So a lot of asylum seekers, they arrive on small boats, yep. or at the back of a truck. Mm-hmm. And usually they are stopped by UK authorities. Mm-hmm. It is at that point the UK will take their details down and ask them, do you wish to claim asylum or seek protection in the UK? And that's when asylum seekers would potentially say yes. And from that point onwards, they are then registered into the system.
1: Right. And at that point, is the UK government then responsible for them, is it?
0: Yes, from that point onwards, the UK government are responsible
1: for housing them and support, etc. Yeah,
0: that's correct.
1: All right, and this is where we get this situation where some of them are housed in sort of housing, and some of them are housed in hotels, etc. Right,
0: that's correct. Most asylum seekers are currently being housed in hotels because there are a lack of potential houses available for them. So as you may have already seen, there are a lot of hotels where a lot of refugees are being housed.
1: Right. Okay. And I think according to the BBC, they're saying it costs an average £144 a night to put them up in hotels, and something like £23 according to the BBC per night to put them out in alternative accommodation. So all of that, is that paid directly to, I guess, the hotel owners and etc. Yeah, to keep them.
0: From what I understand, is paid to the hotel owners.
1: Right. And in terms of subsistence they get, you know, are you aware what levels? Is that enough for them? Is it not enough for them? What sort of things are you hearing, or are you hearing from some of these?
0: So, for example, from a single asylum seeker, they are roughly being paid around 30 to between 30 and 45 pounds a week. Again, you know, that in this time and day, it's very difficult to sustain yourself with that sort of fund.
1: Mm. But how, if housing is provided, I guess that's something that...
0: Now, if housing is provided, then they would get even less financial subsistence. Mm. And that should be used primarily for any basic needs.
1: Mm. And what's the situation with, say, if somebody comes off of a boat and and he or she's engaged, you know, engaged with a police officer, etc., and they go through the motions and they claim asylum. The officer then escorts that person to. Can they be moved anywhere, or do I have to sort of keep them in a certain locality where they actually claim asylum?
0: They can be moved anywhere across UK and including Scotland.
1: Right, do they have any recourse to that, any comeback to that? Can they just say, well, actually, I prefer to be in Luton, perhaps, this nice place?
0: It's unfortunate, it's a no-choice basis, so refugees do not have a choice where they can be moved to.
1: Okay, so going back to the question about working, so some of them, on what basis is it decided that some of them can work and some of them can't? Is there a legal definition?
0: So there's no legal definition, but it is in the asylum policy guidance where if the asylum claim has been pending for more than 12 months, then they are given some sort of right or permission to work to be able to give them the chance to sustain themselves and in a way that they are contributing back to society. Mm.
1: But they have to wait until 12 months, right?
0: Yes. Yeah, they have to wait for 12 months.
1: And I guess that that requirement for them to work would be on their ability and skills, I suppose. That would be a criteria.
0: I believe the criteria would, they don't look ideally at the specific skills. It's usually if the asylum claim is pending for 12 months, they would be given permission and they must take up a job that is in the UK's shortage occupation list.
1: Right. Okay. So they could be asked to work in, I don't know, fruit picking or something like that or they could be asked to work in restaurants or whatever, yeah?
0: Ideally is where they apply for employment.
1: Mm-hmm. Indeed. But I guess if somebody's come over and they're IT literate and they're highly qualified scientists in a different country, presumably they're given an option to work in that field or not?
0: It's all restricted to the occupation list. So whatever is in the shortage occupation list, if that particular job role in IT, for example, is available, then they are allowed to apply for that specific field.
1: Right. Okay.
0: If it's not, then they're restricted.
1: Okay. All right. And that's after 12 months. And if they start working, then for the 12 months that they have been paid some subsistence money, do they have to then pay that back when they start working?
0: Again, it's very unclear what the proposed bill includes. It just states that once a recognized refugee, it doesn't specifically state a refugee who's not recognized, because a person who has been given the permission to work after 12 months and is working, they can potentially be refused asylum seeker. It does not state a refused asylum seeker can potentially be required to repay the basic support they received. So there's still quite a grey area there.
1: Okay, all right, okay, grey area. So if a person does work and say he's working in IT, etc., you know, one of the shortages of skills in that area, does that mean that person has a greater chance of getting an asylum? Does it help his or her case or not?
0: So asylum doesn't fall down onto a person's profession or the type of job they're doing. It all falls down to what their asylum claim is about and whether they genuinely have a fear of persecution in their own country. So that's what the Home Office will consider. It really does not fall down to their employment.
1: Okay, is that the only reason, the fear of persecution, that the government considers as a reason for asylum, or are there other cases as well?
0: So there are other alternatives, but in terms of if we focus on the Refugee Convention, that the main aspect they look into is the fear of persecution upon return to their country.
1: Brilliant. All right, Nabila, thank you very much. It's been a very legal discussion. I tried to draw you into the,
0: thank you.
1: Try to draw you into a broader discussion, but never mind. Okay, JazakAllah, thank you very much, and we'll see you
0: inshallah,
1: some other occasion. JazakAllah. Listeners, you have been listening to Inspire FM 105.1 FM. My name has been Zafar Iqbal. Until next week, inshallah, it's Asalaamu Alaikum from me. We have discussed today some very pertinent questions, but until next week, Asalaamu Alaikum and take care. We'll see you again next week, inshallah. Asalaamu Alaikum.
2: Assalamu alaikum. 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
4: 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Over the last few weeks we have been going through a journey understanding and discovering who is our creator. We started with the name Allah, which means the one who is most intensely loved, the one who we resort to in times of difficulty, in times of tragic need. We then move to Ar-Rabb, the most personal name of Allah, the name which we call out in times of distress. Ar-Rabb, the one who nourishes and nurtures from zero, from nothing, all the way to completion, the one who looks after all of our affairs. We then went to Al-Hayy and Al-Qayyum, the ever-living, the one who's never offline, the one who's never absent, and Al-Qayyum, the one who makes everything in this earth stand, move, evolve, revolve, breathe, Al-Qayyum. And today we are coming to the name of Allah subhanahu wa ta'ala, which is perhaps many of you have been waiting for. We are coming to Allah's name, Ar-Rahman and Ar-Rahim. The word Ar-Rahman and Ar-Rahim, this name or these This pair of names come from the root Arabic letters Rahima. And Ar-Rahim in the Arabic language refers to the womb of a mother. What does the womb of a mother have to do with Rahma? Okay, beautiful, what's your name? Ahmed. The womb of a mother is a place where a child lives for 9 months, from when it's nothing to when it reaches full health and it's ready to come out into the real world. And while it's there in the womb, it's got VIP service. The child doesn't have to chew to eat, doesn't have to drink, doesn't have to go outside to look for halal meat. Everything comes to the child. It doesn't even have to move. It just swims, right? In the amniotic fluid. This is Ar-Rahim. Ar-Rahim, the womb of a mother, what is the relationship with the name of Allah Ar-Rahim, or the concept of Rahmah? This is where everything begins. Ar-Rahim, the womb, is a place where this child, this fetus, is surrounded by attention, care, love, mercy. It's fully, all of its needs are fully taken care of. That's one. Number two, what this fetus receives is selfless. The mother gets nothing in return. Instead, she actually gets tired, she gets hungry, she's vomiting, she's exhausted, she might get pain, she might get disturbance, she's carrying this very heavy sack around all the time. So what the child is getting, it's not giving anything back. It's a selfless love. And it's everything provided for. This is the original meaning of Ar-Rahim, the womb. It's that safe space where you feel you are not in need of anything. You don't have to ask for anything. Before you ask, your needs are provided for. And all of this is done in a seamless manner. And then when you're ready, you're brought out into the harsh, cruel world where you have to go and get things, where you have to go and you have to now go and fight, you have to go and get into conflict, you have to go and try, exhaust yourself. But inside the womb, it is the safest place. And this is why human beings, according to some biologists, human beings, why, when they want to feel comfortable, why do they curl up? Because the human body naturally feels safe in the position that it was in the womb of the mother. You're never going to find in your life a similar safe, soft, enjoyable place to live than the womb of the mother. That safe space. And therefore, ar-rahmah. Ar-rahmah is a kind of love, a kind of compassion where you expect nothing in return. It's selfless by definition. Rahmah creates an environment where everything is provided for. Ultimate rahmah is an environment where everything is provided for and nothing is returned to the one giving. You're pouring, but you're not receiving. This is ultimately what rahmah means. It is a selfless love, an ultimate. It is a compassion. It is a caring that is received. There's a receiver and there's someone giving. And the giver expects nothing in return. This is the meaning, the initial meaning of the word rahmah. Now, we take this root word of rahmah. And I told you in the Arabic language, imagine the Arabic language like dough, right? I know South Asians, we eat roti, we eat naan, we eat paratha. I went to one of the nearby stores, you have anjera bread. And you have other types of bread. Now, all of it comes from the same dough, right? From the same dough, you can make roti, you can make naan, you can make different types and shapes and forms of it, but they all taste different. Similarly, in Arabic, you have a root word. You can put it in different forms. Each form has a slightly different meaning. So from rahmah comes rahman, from rahmah comes rahim. What's the difference? Let's start with rahman. Rahman fits a template in Arabic called fa'lan. You give a word the template of fa'lan when it's extreme. Who can give me an example? Ghadban. Who does Allah say the word ghadban for in the Quran? Okay, when Musa alayhi salam returns to his people, ghadban. Ghadban means extreme anger, rage. Why does he get angry? Obviously, he left them worshipping Allah. He came back and they were worshipping the golden calf. So obviously, he gets angry. But he doesn't just get angry. Angry is ghadib. I'm an angry person. Ghadban, rageful. Intense anger. قَالَ بِئْسَ مَا خَلَفْتُمُونِي مِن بَعْدِي. What did you do after I left? That's what he was saying. He is enraged by this. Not just anger. He's enraged. Ghadban. Now, interesting thing about ghadban, about this template, fa'lan. Ghadban, na'san, jaw'an, atshan, rahman. Any word you put in this form, it means it's an extreme version. Intense. But also that it's temporary. It suddenly came. Because a few verses later, walamma sakata an Musa al-ghadab. His anger, it evaporates. It goes away. So ghadban means he's enraged now, but 10 minutes later he could calm down. So ghadban doesn't mean it's a permanent trait. It's a permanent quality. No, even if it came for 20 minutes, but it is an intense version. So when I say ana jaw'an, I'm extremely hungry. I need to eat right now. But once I eat, my hunger is gone. Right? So it's intense, but it's temporary. This is fa'lan. Rahman. Rahman, therefore, is the mercy, the selfless compassion and mercy that is so intense, it is so extreme, it is unlimited. Every human being, animal, plant, bee, bacteria, microscopic being, everything on this earth, from the wall to the trees, receives the rahmah of Allah. This is Allah's being Rahman. And not just any rahmah, they receive it in an intense manner. There are so many things that Allah gives them that shows His mercy to them. Then you have the second word, Ar-Rahim. This word, this frame, this template in Arabic, Fa'il. Who can give me a word that fits this template? Alim. Can a human being be Alim? No? Is there an ayah in the Quran where a human being said that he is Alim? Who said Yusuf? Who said Hafidhun Alim? Yes, Sheikh. Sheikh, we miss you. Come closer, please. I need the Huffaz to be close so I can get the input. Yusuf alayhi salam, when he goes to the king to offer his services, he says, Inni Hafidhun Alim. Hire me. I am Hafidh. I'm always trustworthy and alim, I'm always knowledgeable. This is basically his CV. When you apply for a job, you have to tell them what you're good at, right? You go, no, brother, no, I'm not. No, subhanAllah, I'm good at nothing. I'm a humble brother. Okay, go, we'll hire someone else who's good at it then. No, you have to put yourself, you have to say, I'm good at these things. Yusuf alayhi salam said, inni hafidhun alim. Now, hafiz, from the word hifz, to protect, to maintain, to look after. Hafiz is someone who's always, you can trust him to look after your things, always. Very rarely, they'll make a mistake. You call them hafiz. Another word in Arabic, another good example is faqih, from the word fiqh. Now we know fiqh is deep knowledge. Now, if I have deep knowledge about wudu, but when you ask me about inheritance, I say, look man, I have no idea about inheritance. Would you call me a faqih? No, you wouldn't. A faqih is somebody who is consistently knowledgeable all the time of most things. They have a sense, a level of mastery. They have mastered the subject. You call them faqih. So the difference between Rahman and Rahim is that Rahim is a trait that is consistent all the time. And Rahman is intense, but it could be for a moment. Allah subhanahu wa ta'ala, when he says Ar-Rahman, he shows you how extreme and how unlimited his mercy can be. That even the person who disbelieves in him and curses him and burns the Quran and insults his prophet, Allah gives him oxygen and food and clothing and accommodation, he gives him everything while he is abusing Allah. وَهُمْ يَكْفُرُونَ بِالرَّحْمَنِ. Allah provides for them everything while they disbelieve in Ar-Rahman. He uses his word, his name Ar-Rahman. You may reject, kufr is to hide and to reject something. They may reject and bury Allah subhanahu wa ta'ala, but he still is Rahman for them too. That's Ar-Rahman. Allah's extreme mercy. The animals experience it. The birds experience it. The bacteria in your stomach experience it. They all receive the mercy of Allah. Then you have Ar-Rahim. Because someone, if you say Rahman, if I say Ghadban, you might think he was angry for 5 minutes. He was enraged 5 minutes. But if I say Hafiz, you know he's always trustworthy. So when you say Rahim, you know Allah is always merciful. There's one difference. Intense but sudden, consistent but firm. Rahim is Allah's mercy that is always consistently there. Rahman is Allah's mercy that is extreme. It's sudden. It is unlimited. You cannot even compute. Your mind cannot even realize how much of Allah's mercy you receive. That's one difference. The second difference about Rahman and Rahim is some scholars mentioned that Rahman is Allah's general mercy which every being experiences. Human, like I said, bird, bacteria, car, vehicle, moving, unmoving. Everybody experiences the mercy of Allah. But Rahim is a special mercy only for the believers. And we're going to talk and ask that question. What is that mercy that Allah has saved just for those who believe? Now, Allah subhanahu wa ta'ala says elsewhere in the Quran, وَكَانَ بِالْمُؤْمِنِينَ رَحِيمًا. This is, uncle has come to a similar ayah, وَبِالْمُؤْمِنِينَ رَؤُوفٌ رَحِيمٌ. وَكَانَ بِالْمُؤْمِنِينَ رَحِيمًا. Allah says, especially with the believers, He is Rahim. He is consistently and especially merciful. So you can say, Ar-Rahman, extremely merciful, Ar-Rahim, especially merciful. You can say, Ar-Rahman, unlimited mercy, and Ar-Rahim, consistent mercy. This is the way Allah subhanahu wa ta'ala began to introduce us, Himself in the Quran. Why is the name Rahman so important? I want to focus on the name Ar-Rahman. Who can tell me what makes the name Ar-Rahman so important? How do we know it's a very special name? It deserves more attention. Ar-Rahmanu ala al-arshi istawa. And? So it was mentioned in this verse? It's the name Allah uses when He describes that He ascended above His throne in a way that befits Him. Okay. Anything else that makes you think this name is important? There's a whole surah. Is there a suratul Malik? Is there a suratul Rahim? Is there a suratul Jabbar in the Quran? No, but there's a surah. Ar-Rahman. A whole surah dedicated to this name. Now, go on. What else? Bismillah, Ar-Rahman, Ar-Rahim. You repeat it in every salah. Who can tell me what else? Okay. Yes. Mm-hmm. Which means? Okay. Ar-Rahman, fas'al bihi khabira. You should ask Allah because He's Ar-Rahman. Now, yes. MashaAllah, very good. This is not a point I thought of. What's your name, Akhi?
5: Rufa'i.
4: Sorry?
5: Rufa'i.
4: One of the most beloved names to Allah in children is Abdul Rahman. And that shows the name Ar-Rahman is beloved to Allah. Now, interestingly, the scholars of tafsir, they differed. Is this name an Arabic name or is it a Hebrew name? Because actually, there is the same name in Hebrew, Rahim and Rahman, with a kha instead of a ha. So they said, was this name taken from Hebrew and inserted into Arabic? Was it borrowed? Or is it an originally Arabic word? That being aside, whether it's Hebrew, whether it's Arabic, it is the name of Allah. But interesting point, the Arabs that the Prophet ﷺ was sent to, they did not know this name Rahman. It was unfamiliar to them. How do we know that? وَإِذَا قِيلَ لَهُمُ اسْجُدُوا لِلرَّحْمَنِ قَالُوا وَمَا الرَّحْمَنِ. When they are informed, they are commanded, prostrate to Ar-Rahman, they say, who's Rahman? There's another thing that happened. In the sulh, in the Treaty of Hudaybiyah, when the Prophet ﷺ makes an agreement with the disbelievers in Mecca, and Ali ibn Abi Talib begins to write, بِسْمِ اللَّهِ الرَّحْمَنِ. What did the Meccan say? We don't know what Ar-Rahman, we don't know who Ar-Rahman is. This is a name we don't know. Right? Bismika Allahumma. So it was a name that was strange to them. Now what effect did this have? We know that the Quran was revealed over 23 years, right? Bits of it in Mecca, in the Meccan period, before Hijrah, before migration, and bits of it in Medina. In the Meccan period, Allah emphasizes this name Ar-Rahman so much. I'll give you one very surprising example. There's a verse, it was revealed in Mecca, and a verse, very similar wording in Medina, but Allah swaps the name. Who can recite for me the verse from Surah Mulk? Why do they not look at the birds in the sky? Okay. أَوَلَمْ يَرَوْا إِلَى الطَّيْرِ فَوْقَهُمْ صَافَّاتٍ مَا يُمْسِكُهُنَّ إِلَّا الرَّحْمَنِ. Carefully listen to this. Why do they not look at the birds above them? Nothing holds them up in the air except Ar-Rahman. Now there's another verse in the Quran about the same thing. Surah An-Naml. أَلَمْ يَرَوْا إِلَى الطَّيْرِ مُسَخَّرَاتٍ فِي جَوِّ السَّمَاءِ مَا يُمْسِكُهُنَّ إِلَّا Allah. Why do they not look, Allah says, at the sky, the birds in the sky above them? Nothing holds them up except Allah. In this ayah, same ayah, He says Ar-Rahman. In that ayah, same ayah, He says Allah. What's the difference? This ayah was revealed in Mecca, Surah Al-Mulk. The other ayah was revealed in Medina. The surahs that were revealed in Mecca, Allah constantly mentions Ar-Rahman, Ar-Rahman, Ar-Rahman, Ar-Rahman. For example, the surah in the Quran with the most mention of Ar-Rahman is, who knows?
6: Maryam.
4: Ahsant. Excellent, mashallah. I wish I had some Snickers to give our dear brother here, some chocolates. Surah Maryam begins with Allah's rahmah. ذِكْرُ رَحْمَةِ رَبِّكَ عَبْدَهُ زَكَرِيَّا. 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Surah Maryam was revealed where? In Mecca. And Allah's name Ar-Rahman is mentioned in the surah between over 11 times. So many times. Why? Because the Arabs did not know this name. So Allah keeps mentioning this name again and again and again until they get it. Allah is Ar-Rahman. Allah's mercy is unlimited. It's unimaginable. And so this name is constantly repeated in Surah Maryam. And this is an observation not from me, but from Al-Imam Al-Tahir ibn Ashur, rahimahullah, the Tunisian scholar of tafsir. And so the believers in Mecca, they didn't have to pray salah, they didn't have to fast Ramadan, they didn't have to give zakah, no hajj, no obligations, right? Or very few laws. The focus in Mecca was them learning about who is Allah. And the focus in who is Allah was on this name, Ar-Rahman. Why? If you understood Allah is Ar-Rahman, that will change how you treat other people. That will change how you see Allah. And we're going to see that now shortly. What effect does this name have in our daily lives? There's a tradition. A tradition which has been going on for 14 centuries. Which is that whenever a student comes to learn hadith, the statements of the Prophet sallallahu alaihi wasallam, the shaykh is supposed to teach his student the very first hadith that you hear from the shaykh, it has to be one particular hadith. It's a tradition. From the time of the tabi'in till today. Who knows what is this hadith? Not innama al-a'malu bin-niyat. Innama al-a'malu bin-niyat, actions are by their intentions. In the books of hadith, tends to be the first. But when you come to learn from a shaykh, from your teacher, and you ask him, teach me, what did the Prophet ﷺ say? He will teach you the first hadith he heard from his teacher. And the first hadith he heard from his teacher. And the first hadith until Sufyan al-Thawri, rahimahullah, who started this tradition. And that is? Sorry? Lab. You're close.
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1: Fatima radiallahu anha was not only a loving daughter, a loyal wife and a caring mother. She is known in history as a woman of knowledge and wisdom, and she actively stood up for her rights. An excellent example of a social activism can be seen when she was denied her inheritance upon her father's death. Fatima challenged the authorities in power on basis of the Quran. She argued that the Quran has examples where the children of past prophets inherited their father. Using the Quran as her basis, she argued that she should not be denied her right.
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14: Allah ar-rahimuna yarhamukum ar-rahmanu tabaraka wa ta'ala. Those who are merciful to others will receive mercy from the most merciful. If you are merciful to others, Allah will be merciful to you. Irhamu man fil ard, be merciful to those on the earth. Yarhamukum aw yarhamukum man fis sama, the one in the heavens will have mercy on you. Why is this the first hadith we should know? Because sometimes people learn Islamic knowledge and it makes them angry, it makes them divisive, it makes them attack others. Fasiq, dal, kafir, jahannam. But if this is the first hadith you learned in your whole life, the first thing you heard your teacher say, "Ar-Rahimuna yarhamuhumur Rahman," people who are merciful to others, Allah will have mercy on them. The way you take knowledge and the way you express your knowledge and the way you act on your knowledge will be completely different. You'll be focused, how can I make this mercy of Allah fill this earth until it reaches the fish in the sea? And that is why in the hadith about seeking knowledge, the Prophet says, حَتَّى الْحِيْتَانُ فِي الْبَحْرِ لَتَسْتَغْفِرُ لِطَالِبِ الْعِلْمِ. Even the fish in the sea make dua for forgiveness of the seeker of knowledge, because your mercy reaches the fish in the sea. Even the environment, you look after the environment. You don't throw trash on the road because you know this plastic is going to reach the sea. And because of that, the fish make dua for you. Knowledge is supposed to fill you with rahmah for other people. If it fills you with hatred and division and bigotry and attacking, you didn't take knowledge. You took shahawat, you took desires. You took something which filled you with worse. If the knowledge is not filling you with mercy, this is not the knowledge of Allah subhanahu wa ta'ala. This is some other knowledge. You have to go and find the right knowledge. هذا علم لا ينفع. This is knowledge that doesn't benefit you. And so, going back to the main point, Ar-Rahman, Ar-Rahim. Allah subhanahu wa ta'ala, He calls Himself Ar-Rahman, the one of unlimited mercy. And this is where a question may arise. Does Allah, if Allah subhanahu wa ta'ala is the most merciful, what about all the pain that I have in my life? What about all the difficulty that I have in my life? Is Allah subhanahu wa ta'ala still Ar-Rahman in that moment? Is this still part of His mercy? When Ayyub alayhi salam, you have an answer? Go on. So we're good. Allah subhanahu wa ta'ala, when He tests us, when He gives us difficulty, trials, He uses that to raise our rank in the afterlife. So it's still a form of His mercy. Very good answer. Let us look at in the Quran, how did the prophets deal with their trials and this name Ar-Rahman specifically? Ayyub alayhi salam. Ayyub alayhi salam has a horrible illness. It paralyzes him for years. It paralyzes him for years, one of the worst illnesses possible. And when he makes dua to Allah, he says, Rabbi inni massani ad-durru wa anta arhamur rahimin. Oh Allah, illness has struck me and you are the most merciful. How? In his illness, in his cancer, in his leprosy, in his paralysis, he can't move, he can't breathe, there's boils all over his skin. How does he see Allah as Ar-Rahamur Rahimin? It's not about the illness, it's about how you look at the illness. It's not about the debt, it's about how you look at the loan. It's not about the divorce, it's how do you see the divorce. It's not about the death that you experience, it's how do you see the death. You can see everything as a rahmah from Allah if you just wear the right glasses. You know somebody wearing sunglasses? Everything is dark in this room. Even if red color, green, yellow, everything is black. Right? There is rahmah glasses that we have to wear. So we can see everything as a rahmah from Allah. Ayyub alayhi salam. He doesn't say, Allah, you struck me with this illness. Why did you give me this? He says, Rabbi, massani ad-dur. Harm has touched me. Not you, harm has touched me. He never attributes the harm to Allah. Wa anta arhamur rahimin. How is Allah merciful? Allah's mercy is not just in healing him. Allah's mercy was also in making him ill. Because when Allah made him ill, he realized the value of his health. Isn't it true? Who here in this room knows somebody that passed away in COVID? You can put your hands up. Brother, who passed away? Your uncle passed away. Two uncles passed away. What about you, brother? Who passed away? Sorry? Father? A friend? Friend. Your grandfather. May Allah have mercy on all of them. Amen. When a grandfather passes away, when an uncle passes away, when a friend passes away, then we realize we could have done more. Right? We didn't call them enough. We could have spent more time with them. When Allah subhanahu wa ta'ala takes away things we own, things we value, we realize I should value it more. In this there is a rahmah. Because if He hadn't taken it away, we would have never realized. We would have never treated them well. We would have never sought forgiveness from Allah. So when Allah takes something away, it doesn't mean He's being harsh. It doesn't mean He's punishing you. It means He's having mercy on you. This is one way to see it. Another way to see it. Allah subhanahu wa ta'ala never gave it to you in the first place. I'll give you an example how to think in this way. Urwa ibn Zubair. Does anybody know who's Urwa ibn Zubair? son of Zubayr ibn al-Awwam, from the Tabi'een, from the generation after the Prophet's companions. And Urwa ibn Zubayr, radiallahu anhu, is one of the greatest scholars of Islam. He was a close student of Aisha, his aunt. Always in Sahih al-Bukhari, in the hadith collections, you'll see an Urwa and Aisha. Urwa, he narrates from Aisha all the time. Now Urwa ibn Zubayr, one day, he's called, the caliph calls him to Damascus, to the he's called to Damascus to meet the caliph. On his way to Damascus, his leg gets poisoned and it gets amputated, gets cut off. So now he has one leg. And he has seven sons. He takes his sons with him. And one of his sons, he gets injured by a horse and he dies. He loses a son. He reaches the caliph. The caliph says to him, "I'm so sorry for calling you. You lost your limb, you lost your leg, and you lost your son just to meet me." He says, "No, this is not how I think. This is, we should pay attention to this. Allah gave me four limbs, and he only took away one. Allah gave me seven sons, and he only took away one." This, they call this type of thinking the glass half full. When you have a cup of water, and it's half full, there's two ways to see it. You say, "Look, my glass is half empty." It's a negative way of seeing it. You say, "The glass is half full, alhamdulillah." Today, someone messaged me. He said, "I don't know why Allah is doing this to me. I used to have a net worth, properties worth £3 million. And this happened. Now my property is only worth £1 million. Why has Allah punished me?" First I thought, if only he realized how many people here would love to have £1 million. He's complaining about his £1 million worth of property. Imagine. Because we compare to yesterday, we don't compare to zero. When you lose an eye, we say, "Subhanallah, I had two eyes, now I lost one." But the positive way of looking at it is, "Subhanallah, Allah could have given me no eyes, but he still gave me one." Positive. The glass is half full. I said to him, "Habibi, imagine this. Imagine today you woke up, you had no money in your bank account, and Allah put £1 million in there. How do you feel now?" He said, "Wow, I feel very rich." I said, "Yes, you are very rich. If you want, you can come to Masjid al-Furqan and maybe you can distribute the wealth if you get bored of it." Yes, many people will be excited to have it. Imagine you have nothing and Allah gave you everything you have. You feel rich. This attitude is in the hadith of the Prophet sallallahu alayhi wasallam in Sunan al-Tirmidhi. He says, "Man asbaha minkum aminan fi sirbihi, mu'afan fi jasadihi, yamliku quta yawmihi, fa'ka'annama hizat lahu dunya bihadafiriha." Whoever wakes up in the morning, you wake up in the morning, you rub your eyes. You're safe in your shelter. You have a roof. Mu'afan fi jasadihi. You have health in your body. You're alive. Yamliku quta yawmi. You have enough food just for today. The Prophet says, if these things happen, you have a roof, you have health, you have food for today, you are the king of the world. It is like the whole world has been given to you. You have everything. What more do you need? Why are you worrying about tomorrow? The food for tomorrow is written from Allah subhanahu wa ta'ala. It will come. You see, we have become subject to such a different attitude of looking at the rahmah of Allah. We become overthinkers. We want everything planned, everything sorted, the kids' college, university education, saved for, everything saved, hoarded, investments, everything. Allah, the Prophet sallallahu alayhi wa sallam teaches, think as though you have nothing and Allah made you rich. That is the meaning in Surah Al-Duha. And where do we learn this from, this attitude from? Surah Ar-Rahman. Who can tell me which ayah keeps repeating in Surah Ar-Rahman? فَبِأَيِّ آلَاءِ رَبِّكُمَا تُكَذِّبَانِ. This is the homework. Before next week, go home, read Surah Ar-Rahman with its meanings. Think carefully. What is Allah saying to you about Ar-Rahman? What does it mean to appreciate Ar-Rahman? فَبِأَيِّ آلَاءِ رَبِّكُمَا تُكَذِّبَانِ. Which of the blessings of Allah will you both deny? Who's you both? Sorry?

Tirmidhi. I recited Surah Al-Rahman to the jinn, and their reaction was better than you guys. Every time I said, فَبِأَيِّ آلَاءِ رَبِّكُمَا تُكَذِّبَانِ, they said, oh Allah, we will never reject your blessings. Allahumma lakal hamd. Every time I said it, they couldn't help themselves. But human being, وَكَانَ الْإِنسَانُ أَكْثَرَ شَيْءٍ جَدَلًا. Human beings are argumentative. Human beings are weak. Human beings are foolish. They're petty. They don't appreciate Allah's blessings. وَقَلِيلٌ مِنْ عِبَادِيَ الشَّكُورِ. Allah says, how few of my believers, my slaves, are grateful. Part of understanding Allah is Ar-Rahman is to look in the world around you and to see Allah's mercy everywhere. Allah says in the Quran, فَانْظُرْ إِلَىٰ آثَارِ رَحْمَةِ اللَّهِ. Go and look and search for the effects, the traces of Allah's mercy. كَيْفَ يُحْيِي الْأَرْضَ بَعْدَ مَوْتِهَا. Look at how Allah revives the dead earth and He gives it life. Someone who understands the name Ar-Rahman, they don't look at the world like anybody else. Number one, when they have tests, we said they look at a glass half full. Subhanallah, I woke up this morning, I had no clothes. Now Allah gave me one thawb and an overcoat. I am blessed. They don't think about the rest of the wardrobe. They don't compare themselves to others. They imagine I have nothing, Allah enriched me. This is Ar-Rahman. The second thing, they look carefully at the world that Allah created. Nature, plants, animals, and they look for the mercy of Allah in all of these. Because in a hadith in Bukhari and Muslim, the Prophet sallallahu alayhi wasallam said, when Allah created the heavens and the earth, Allah ordered the pen to write that I am going to give portion of my mercy. I'm going to divide this mercy into 100 parts. 99 of them I'm going to keep with me, and one I'm going to give in this dunya. And this 1% of Allah's, this mercy, that this part, portion of Allah's mercy, 1% of it is all the mercy in the world. Every mother, how much mercy they have for their child. And every animal, how much mercy they have for their children. And every plant, all the mercy we see in the world is just 1% of this mercy Allah created for us. And the other 99% is saved for the afterlife. Imagine, all the mercy in this world is just one part, and there's 99 saved for the afterlife. Say again? Allah's mercy upon us is over and above the 1%. The 1% is our mercy for each other. Animals, plants, human beings. Allah's mercy is unlimited. What's the evidence that Allah's mercy is unlimited? That's Allah's blessings. Ahsant. This is why, Sheikh, I need you in the front, Sheikh. As-sabiqoon. وَرَحْمَتِي وَسِعَتْ كُلَّ شَيْءٍ. Allah says, my mercy has encompassed everything. Everything receives Allah's mercy. So Allah has a general mercy that encompasses everything, and Allah has a specific mercy. Now, how does a believer see Ar-Rahman, the effects of Ar-Rahman in the world around him? When you watch nature documentaries, and you see how so many animals are born inside an eggshell. Why weren't they born into the open? Who protected them in the eggshell? Rahmah from Allah. They have to crack the eggshell when they're ready. Why didn't Allah create human beings outside? Why did He create them inside? Protected. Rahmah from Allah subhanahu wa ta'ala. When you look at the earth, the soil, it's dead, it doesn't move, it doesn't operate. But from this comes living plants. They provide fruit, different colors. Rahmah from Allah azza wa jal. Allah could have given us all the food with the same taste. Even the tea that we enjoy. Yes, if you go nearby, you'll find some very nice Somali tea. Highly recommend. If you go to some parts, you'll find Karak tea. It's an Indian tea. Go other parts, you find Adani tea. Just in tea, you have so many flavors. Why didn't Allah make all the tea taste the same? Rahmah from Allah. When you look at people, so many different shapes and sizes. Rahmah from Allah Azza wa Jal. If you don't get along with one, you can get along with the other. It's fine. Rahmah from Allah Azza wa Jal. And from Allah's rahmah is He gave rahmah within us for each other. Allah describes His rahmah in nature, very often in the Quran. وَمِن رَحْمَتِهِ جَعَلَ لَكُمُ اللَّيْلَ وَالنَّهَارِ لِتَسْكُنُوا فِيهِ وَلِتَبْتَغُوا مِن فَضْلِهِ.

0: ولعلكم تشكرون. Allah asked this question in Surah Al-Qasas. He says, imagine Allah gave you nighttime forever, no daytime, always dark. Who's going to give you light for you to do your daily activities? Then he says, imagine Allah gave you daytime all the time, permanently, it's always sunny. I know the British will be very happy. We need a bit of sun, right? Allah says, imagine it was always sunny. There was no nighttime ever for you to rest and relax. Who would give you night? Min rahmatihi, from Allah's mercy, you get day and you get night. See, this is part of Allah's rahmah. If we want to appreciate Allah's rahmah, we have to start looking at nature. Take a trip to the Peak District. Watch a documentary about nature. Go and see the creation of Allah and think, what is this beauty that Allah has made? Yes. Go, bismillah. That's a rahmah from Allah. He's saying, when a mother experiences contractions and pain and kicking of the child in the stomach and, you know, all of this stuff that's happening, if any other person received this treatment from someone, you would kick them out. You know, you'd have a fight with them. But the moment the child is born, the mother's crying. The mother's filled with love for this child. That's a rahmah from Allah. It could have been different. Whenever you see anything in this world, imagine it could have been different. Allah could have made it a different way. All the fruits could have tasted the same. All the imams could have sounded the same. All the teas could have been the same. Mothers could have hated their children. Husbands could have hated their wives. People could have been all uniform like robots. Every element of this world is a form of rahmah from Allah Azza wa Jal. When you start to see this, you are fulfilling Allah's command. فَانْظُرْ إِلَىٰ أَثَارِ رَحْمَةِ اللَّهِ. Go and look. Allah commands us. Go and look with your eyes. And go and find where are all the effects of Allah's mercy in the world around you. If you don't appreciate it, you have not appreciated who is Ar-Rahman. Look at Surah Ar-Rahman. Most of the verses in Surah Ar-Rahman are about what? Allah's creation. In the Quran, there is something that is always called Rahmah, the greatest form of Allah's mercy. Who can tell me what is the greatest form of Allah's mercy upon His creation? What is the greatest form of Allah's mercy for us? You get to see Allah subhanahu wa ta'ala on the Day of Judgment. I mean in this dunya. Just existing is not the greatest form of Allah's mercy. Because the kafir also gets this. There is a special mercy only for us in this world. Not, I'm not Jannah. In this world. Islam, Iman, the Quran. This is the special mercy only for us. Allah says in the Quran.
1: يا قوم أرأيتم إن كنت على بينة من ربي.
0: The prophets, they say to the people, oh people, can't you see if Allah has given me clear guidance?
1: وآتاني رحمة من عنده.
0: And He gave me a rahmah from Him. What is this rahmah? Is it Somali tea? Is it capsicum? Is it shawarma? What rahmah is the prophet talking about? That Allah gave a special rahmah only for him? It is guidance. Ad-deen, al-iman, al-islam. Do you know why this is the greatest rahmah from Allah? Why is this the greatest mercy from Allah? Because you might think to yourself, if Allah has a special mercy for the believers, because when Allah says in the Quran, وَرَحْمَتِي وَسِعَتْ كُلَّ شَيْءٍ, my mercy has encompassed everything. فَسَأَكْتُبُهَا لِلَّذِينَ يَتَّقُونَ, but I will make it especially for the believers. What is the special mercy? In this world, there is a special mercy from Allah. The special mercy from Allah in this world is that Allah makes this world like a Jannah for you. You might be tired, you might be hungry, you might be in debt. You might be divorced, you might be alone, you might be in pain. But because of this guidance from the Quran, you feel like you are enjoying this life. This is a rahmah from Allah Azza wa Jal. Compare yourself. Celebrities, they have all the material goods in this world, but they commit suicide. Every day of their life is a miserable, depressing existence. It's depressing. They have everything, but they don't live a life of rahmah.
1: وَمَنْ أَعْرَضَ عَنْ ذِكْرِي فَإِنَّ لَهُ مَعِيشَةً ضَنْكَ.
0: Allah says, whoever turns away from remembering me, they will live a miserable life. The greatest rahmah of Allah upon us believers is this guidance He sent from the sky.
1: وَنُنَزِّلُ مِنَ الْقُرْآنِ مَا هُوَ شِفَاءٌ
0: رحمة للمؤمنين. Allah says, we reveal from this Quran that which is a healing, a therapy, a medicine, and a mercy only for the believers. Why is it a mercy only for the believers? What about the disbelievers? Because the believers are the ones who take this Quran and they want to follow it. They take this Quran and they understand it. This Quran makes them see the glass half full. They are always happy. عَجَبًا لِأَمْرِ الْمُؤْمِنِ إِنَّ أَمْرَهُ كُلَّهُ خَيْرٍ. As the Prophet says, how amazing is life for a believer. He sees everything as good. If something bad happens to him, he's patient and it's better, it's good for him. And if something good happens to him, he's grateful and it's good for him. They see everything as the glass is half full. This living this kind of a life is like experiencing Jannah in this world. Because trust me, there's other people, they don't express Jannah like you. I'll give you a very real statistic. A very real statistic. 1 in 10 people have thought of or have attempted suicide. 1 in 10 people. How many people in this room? 60, 70 people. 10% of everybody in the world have thought about killing themselves. Why? 2 centuries ago, in Europe and in most of the world, they decided they don't need God anymore. Most of the Christians stopped believing in God. When you live a life like that without Allah subhanahu wa ta'ala, it is a miserable life. You are empty. You may have everything in this world, but you will feel empty. Anybody know how much time I have left? Half an hour. Finish. Sorry? How much time? Okay. 27 minutes, inshallah. I won't take till 27 minutes, don't worry. Coming, I'm wrapping up, don't worry. The disbeliever, life is meaningless. If something bad happens to them, they have no explanation. That's why they call it the problem of evil. Anything bad is a big problem for them. It doesn't make sense. But for us, when something happens, we know Allah subhanahu wa ta'ala, behind this test, there is something good. We see Ar-Rahman. Musa and Khidr. Now imagine, look at this story. They are 2 orphans. They have no money and their father has passed away. How do they see their life? Eventually, Musa and Khidr, alayhim as-salam, they go and they uncover that underneath a tree and underneath a wall, there is inheritance their father left for them. When Khidr is telling this story to Musa, he says, وَأَمَّا الْجِدَارُ فَكَانَ لِغُلَامَيْنِ يَتِيمَيْنِ فِي الْمَدِينَةِ. As for the wall, it was for 2 orphans in the city. وَكَانَ تَحْتَهُ كَنْزٌ لَهُمَا وَكَانَ أَبُوهُمَا صَالِحًا. And their inheritance was hidden under this wall. The wall is the test. The wall is the pain. The wall is the struggle. But underneath the wall is always the treasure. This is how you have to look at life. Behind the wall, the pain, the difficulty, there is a treasure. وَكَانَ تَحْتَهُ كَنْزٌ لَهُمَا وَكَانَ أَبُوهُمَا صَالِحًا فَأَرَادَ رَبُّكَ فَأَرَادَ رَبُّكَ أَيْ عَفْوًا أَنْ يَسْتَخْرِجَا كَنْزَهُمَا لَا أَنْ يَبْلُغَا أَشُدَّهُمَا وَيَسْتَخْرِجَا كَنْزَهُمَا. Allah wanted them to reach adulthood before they got their treasure. He had a wisdom. And when they reach adulthood and they get their treasure, what does Allah call all of that situation? Rahmatan min Rabbik. The whole thing was rahmah. Living years without their father, living years of loneliness, having no money, having a big wall, all of that was rahmah. And even when they found their wealth, even that was a rahmah. Rahmatan min Rabbik. If you understand Ar-Rahman, you see everything in this world as a rahmah of Allah. It doesn't make you bitter. It doesn't make you angry. You make peace with it. Many people, they live a life where they harm others because they don't see the world in this way. They were harmed, so they go and fight with others. They were hurt by their parents, so they hurt others. They were wrong, so they wrong others. If you see all of it as rahmah, then you will have rahmah on others. هذا وصلوا وسلموا وباركوا على من أمرتم بالصلاة.
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9: This is the national and international news today, Friday, 3rd of July, for Inspire FM, read by Shaheen Mirza. US-Iran talks conclude in Doha, focused on Strait of Hormuz. Iran begins public mourning for Ayatollah, killed in February. NHS to reward people who walk 30 minutes a day. Instagram running ads promoting child sexual abuse material in India, BBC finds. Truly international network of men drugging and raping women uncovered by National Crime Agency. Pubs allowed to stay open until 5 AM. on Monday for England-Mexico match. And that concludes today's news roundup. سامعین, آج کی اردو کی نیوز کے ساتھ طاہر مرزا حاضر. اسرائیل یا امریکہ نے آیت اللہ خامنی کے جنازے کے دوران حملہ کیا تو جواب نہایت سخت ہوگا, ایران نے کہا. غیر 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
11: We are now going to play an episode of Democracy Now!, an independent news program hosted by award-winning journalist Amy Goodman and Juan Gonzalez. 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
12: We begin today's show with the stunning windfall President Trump has made during his first year back in the White House. New filings show that Trump made more than $2.2 billion last year, most of it fueled by cryptocurrency profits, but with a significant rise in profits across his real estate business and other family investments, and his legal settlements with media giants like ABC News, Paramount, and Meta. The mandatory financial disclosure report released Tuesday shows Trump made at least $1.4 billion from his family's cryptocurrency ventures. That includes $635 million for Trump-branded cryptocurrency meme coins and $590 million from the Trump family's World Liberty Financial crypto business.
13: Meanwhile, roughly two-thirds of investors in the president's meme coin have reportedly lost money as he made a fortune. As the backlash grows over Trump's windfall profits, including criticism from The Wall Street Journal, The New York Post, and Fox News, specifically Trump's defenders usually, Trump defended how he's profited from the presidency while speaking to reporters Wednesday.
14: You say you're profiting off the presidency.
15: Well, you know why I'm profiting? Because the stock market's going up. Everybody's profiting. If you have a 401k, how's your 401k done? It's about up 85%. Thank you, President Trump.
12: President Trump was speaking to reporters before boarding the new Air Force One, a Boeing 747 jet donated to him by the Qatari royal family, reportedly at a cost of $400 million. Trump plans to keep the jet after leaving office, saying he'll donate it to his presidential library. Democrats have accused him of receiving a foreign emolument, or bribe, which is prohibited under the Constitution. While the bulk of President Trump's profits in 2025 were driven by cryptocurrency, he also earned another $575 million from his real estate holdings. That includes over $200 million from Trump National Doral and Mar-a-Lago, as well as earnings from licensing deals overseas, including in Saudi Arabia and Qatar, countries vital to U.S. foreign policy interests.
13: Growing concerns over the president's conflicts of interest come as a new report from MS Now finds the president's two eldest sons, Eric and Donald Trump Jr., are linked to investments in at least 10 military companies that have drawn about $3.7 billion in federal funds since the start of the second Trump administration. Meanwhile, President Trump's son and Commerce Secretary Howard Lutnick stand to see a big windfall after businesses tied to the families helped secure a $1.6 billion mining deal in Kazakhstan, according to a report in the New York Times. For more on all of this, we're joined in London by Reuters investigative journalist Tom Bergen. He's the author of the book Free Lunch Thinking: How Economics Ruins the Economy. His most recent investigative piece is headlined Parsing the Trump's Crypto Profits, Investors' Losses. Welcome to Democracy Now!, Tom. Why don't you parse it out for us? And especially for people who don't understand the whole crypto issue, explain what it is and how this family, the Trump family and his allies, has profited so much.
16: Thank you, Amy. It's good to be on the show. The first thing I'd say is that the comments from the president aren't really accurate insofar as that he says that he has made money because the stock market has gone up. None of the gains, which we reported upon, and others have, that are contained in these documents, refer to gains from stock selling stocks or bonds. This is all entirely money that is cash that has come into the accounts of his businesses from the operating businesses. And as you mentioned, what has become the most strongly performing new business is the cryptocurrency area. And of course, this is an entirely new business. And so what we've seen is that the areas in which Donald Trump has seen an enormous increase in his income, and this is not an increase in his wealth, it's an increase in cash coming in. We looked at this last year, we analyzed how it had gone up, and it was, you know, even before we saw this huge surge of income, it had gone up dramatically. So it's new businesses or businesses that are connected in some way to the presidency, which is to say, when we look at the golf clubs that have performed very well, it seems to be ones like Mar-a-Lago has gone up 50% increase in revenue, West Palm Beach up 27%. Places where he spends a lot of time as president have done especially well. But the crypto is really just the blowout one altogether. And in particular, this business, World Liberty Financial. The business sells digital tokens that have no intrinsic value. They have no real function beyond as a method for speculation. You can buy one in the hope that you can sell it to someone else at a higher price. As such, it's a zero-sum game. President Trump's gains from selling these tokens have been mirrored almost identically by the losses on the part of the people who have purchased these coins. So it's either if it's the World Liberty Financial token or the meme coin, the people who have bought these, we've seen a over 90% drop in the price, or 97% drop in the price from the peak there. So this is a business that basically you sell tokens that have no cost to manufacture. In the crypto business, when you want to sell tokens, the high cost tends to be in getting people's attention. And that's why in the past, when people have launched cryptocurrencies, they've hired movie stars and sports stars to get people's attention. Of course, the Trump family have the ability to get people's attention in an unheard of way. They've got the best possible marketing tool, namely the presidency. So it's been an incredibly successful period for the Trump family in this new business. This is important to say. It's a business that was registered weeks before the 2024 election, and which really didn't start to take much revenue in until the election happened. So this is something that has really been a 2025 blowout year for the Trump organization on the back of businesses that have benefited very much from his links, his position as president.
12: And also, Tom, just to put it in the context, in relative terms, in orders of magnitude, he declared, these disclosures show that his income more than tripled what it was in the previous year. So if we could talk a little bit more about the conflicts of interest this raises, as the New York Times pointed out, Trump is a major crypto industry operator, and also its top policymaker. And also Trump earlier said that he himself condemned crypto, saying that Bitcoin was a scam and saying cryptocurrency was potentially a disaster waiting to happen.
16: Yes, I mean, the first thing I just say, just to slightly correct that, it's far more than a 3x increase in his income. Some of the revenues have gone up in some of the businesses, maybe 3x. But across the piece, it's far more than a 10x increase in income for the Trump organization. In terms of the regulatory side of things, the White House is very clear. There are no conflicts of interest. President Trump is only concerned about the American public and acts in their interest. Nonetheless, these are businesses that really, well, they didn't exist before this, and it's quite difficult to see how they would have existed in their current form in a different situation, under a different president. So, for example, the sale of crypto tokens like the World Liberty Financial token, or indeed the meme coin. This was treated from a regulatory perspective under the Biden regime as being the sale of securities. Consequently, it was quite difficult to engage in that activity, certainly in the United States. And that's why we saw really the end of the coin offering boom in the late 20-teens, so around about 2019, actually under the first Trump administration. It was the first Trump administration that clamped down on the sale of digital tokens for vast sums of money. So it's definitely the change in regulatory situation has definitely benefited.
12: And if we could speak about one of the deals in particular, the deal signed between Eric Trump and the Emirati Tahnoon bin Zayed. Soon after this deal was signed, the UAE was granted access to U.S. artificial intelligence chips. What is the significance of this particular agreement?
16: Well, according to World Liberty Financial, there is no significance. This is a entirely commercial transaction unrelated to anything else. I think what we do see is when Eric Trump or his brother travel around the world, or indeed actually just some of the officials of World Liberty Financial travel around the world to places in the Middle East, Pakistan, wherever, they do get treated incredibly well by the authorities there. They get meetings with senior people. So, as I say, the company said there's no connection, but it is also interesting when we look at that particular deal, and you have to look at what was being bought, $500 million being given for a company that really didn't have much by way of an income flow. So it was quite difficult, and that's because what was sold there was not the right to the revenue from selling tokens. It was to a separate business. So it wasn't a business that had a lot of intrinsic value. So it was quite surprising, just for me as somebody who studied the business model of that business in quite a forensic way, to understand why someone would spend $500 million for that stake. But as I said, there's a denial on the part of the White House and World Liberty Financial that's in any way linked to the decisions with respect to the UAE.
12: And what about the fact some have said that this disclosure doesn't in fact reveal other sources? In other words, there are some sources of income that Trump has had that are not included in this document. Is that right?
16: Well, to be clear, what we're looking at here is with respect to the cryptocurrency income. Donald Trump has reported cryptocurrency income which he has received into his company's bank accounts. So this is not to say, this is not an accrual type accounting mechanism which is recording everything that he is entitled to. Under the documents governing World Liberty Financial, there are descriptions there of to the entitlement that the Trump family have with respect to token sales, and they get a significant share of those. So we know that business continues to hold within its large amounts of funds. So we had estimated that Donald Trump and his family had made considerably more from World Liberty Financial that has been reported in this. Just over $500 million in proceeds from token sales by World Liberty Financial is disclosed in this document. We estimated that it was considerably more than twice that number. And the truth is, standing here today or sitting here today looking at those documents, I'm not sure that we were wrong, because we don't know how much else accrued to Donald Trump in 2025 and 2024 from the operations of World Liberty Financial, because we've received no accounting for that. So like most things in crypto, we don't really see a lot of what's going on here. We don't have transparency as to who's buying these crypto tokens, and we don't really see where the money's flowing or how much is being paid.
13: And Tom, go beyond crypto and overall put this in a global context. The idea of an elected leader of a country making billions of dollars along with his family and his close allies and their families, like Witkoff and his sons, Lutnick and his sons. I mean, everything from you have MS Now, a report that just came out just over a week after U.S. and Israel forces struck Iran in February. A publicly traded Florida golf course company announced an unusual plan, a reverse merger to take a barely one-year-old drone startup public. Donald Trump and Eric Trump, the two sons, were part owners of the golf course company. Now they're backers of the drone startup. And then you have, Trump's legal settlements with companies like ABC, CBS, Meta, YouTube, making $80 million as he sues the media. His Trump National Doral, $121 million. Trump Tower Chicago, $39 million. And the foreign real estate investments. And his sons following in the wake of where the so-called peace envoys go, and people seeing it from the outside. I mean, even you have the conservative Wall Street Journal editorial board, the New York Post editorial board, even Fox raising these issues of the family just raking in a level we have not seen before. Compare it to other countries in history.
16: Yeah, I mean, it's difficult to find comparators for anything. I mean, just within the Trump family, it's difficult to find comparators. What I mean by that is the Trump sons were not being appointed on a repeated basis to the boards of outside companies in the years before the second Trump presidency, or indeed the first Trump presidency. So they were not, so far as we could see, sought out partners. They don't have experience in any of these businesses. It's not entirely clear what they're bringing to this apart from their brand. You mentioned there in terms of precedence. Obviously in the US there's no precedent of this, but I think that if you're looking more broadly, there's not a precedent either. So we've seen billionaires before in politics. This has happened in the Czech Republic, it's happened in Ukraine, it's happened in Italy with Silvio Berlusconi. But what we haven't seen before is someone coming in and they're into a leadership position and their family starting a new business, which is intimately impacted by the position of the presidency for regulatory and other reasons, and then making over $1 billion. That's not something that we've seen in the Western world. I've looked around, I couldn't find any example of that. So the whatever way you look at this, it's quite unusual. The precedent geographically or over time, it's truly quite unusual. And it does, obviously, as I said, the Trump Organization say there are no conflicts of interest, that the company has always done deals overseas. Well, the truth is it did do deals overseas, but they'd rather fizzled out come about 2016. And after the second presidency, even, after they lifted the self-imposed moratorium on foreign deals, there wasn't a rush of people to come and do deals in 2021. What we saw was that in 2024, a significant pickup in these deals in the second half of the year as President Trump was nearing the 2024 election. And then we saw a huge explosion in those deals thereafter. So we're seeing a significant increase in income in areas that have some linkage to the presidency, if it just be about his brand being lifted. But also we are seeing, quite interestingly, the places where his brand attracts the most developer interest seems to be in the Middle East. So we see new deals in Qatar and Dubai yielding tens of millions of dollars in the Middle East. So that have benefited the president.
12: And Tom, very quickly before we conclude, what is unquestionably illegal here and what can Congress do?
16: Well, nothing's unquestionably illegal until a judge rules it. And I think, I've reported on enough complex regulatory laws in the past. But what's interesting is there are so few guardrails here with respect to a president. So you mentioned the Foreign Emoluments Clause. That's not something that's been widely tested, so we don't know about its limits or otherwise. But so many of the rules that would exist with respect to appointed officials or other elected officials do not apply applied to the president. So it's quite difficult to, if there was any desire for anyone to hold them to legal account. There isn't really a legal account, and indeed that's something that Elizabeth Warren has drawn some attention to, that maybe there should be some revision of the rules there with respect to the guardrails on a president.
13: 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On YouTube. 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This is Democracy Now!, democracynow.org, The War and Peace Report. I'm Amy Goodman. Today in this special broadcast, we begin with the words of Frederick Douglass. Born into slavery around 1818, Douglass became a key leader of the abolitionist movement. On July 5, 1852, in Rochester, New York, Frederick Douglass gave one of his most famous speeches, "What to the Slave is Your Fourth of July?" He was addressing the Rochester Ladies Anti-Slavery Society. The legendary actor James Earl Jones read the historic address during a performance of Voices of a People's History of the United States, based on Howard Zinn's iconic book. The late great historian introduced the address.
17: Frederick Douglass, once a slave, became a brilliant and powerful leader of the anti-slavery movement. In 1852, he was asked to speak in celebration of the 4th of July.
18: Fellow citizens, pardon me and allow me to ask, why am I called upon to speak here today? What have I, or those I represent, to do with your national independence? Are the great principles of political freedom and of natural justice embodied in that Declaration of Independence extended to us? And am I therefore called upon to bring our humble offering to the national altar and to confess the benefits and express devout gratitude for the blessings resulting from your independence to us? I am not included within the pale of this glorious anniversary. Your high independence only reveals the immeasurable distance between us. The blessings in which you this day rejoice are not enjoyed in common. The rich inheritance of justice, liberty, prosperity, and independence bequeathed by your fathers is shared by you, not by me. The sunlight that brought life and healing to you has brought stripes and death to me. This 4th of July is yours, not mine. You may rejoice, I must mourn. To drag a man in fetters into the grand illuminated temple of liberty and call upon him to join you in joyous anthems were inhuman mockery and sacrilegious irony. Do you mean, citizens, to mock me by asking me to speak today? What to the American slave is your 4th of July? I answer, a day that reveals to him more than all other days of the year the gross injustice and cruelty to which he is a constant victim. To him, your celebration is a sham. Your boasted liberty, an unholy license. Your national greatness, swelling vanity. Your sounds of rejoicing are empty and heartless. Your denunciation of tyrants, brass-fronted impudence. Your shouts of liberty and equality, hollow mockery. Your prayers and hymns, your sermons and thanksgivings, with all your religious parade and solemnity, are to him mere bombast, fraud, deception, impiety, and hypocrisy, a thin veil to cover up crimes that would that would disgrace a nation of savages.
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1: This is Democracy Now!, democracynow.org, The War and Peace Report. I'm Amy Goodman. In this holiday special, we continue with the journalist Karen Howe, author of the new book, Empire of AI, Dreams and Nightmares in Sam Altman's OpenAI. She came into our studio in May. She talked about how AI will impact workers.
2: One of the things that we have seen is this technology is already having a huge impact on jobs. Not necessarily because the technology itself is really capable of replacing jobs, but it is perceived as capable enough that executives are laying off workers. And we need more, some kind of more guardrails to actually prevent these companies from continuing to try and develop labor automating technologies and try to shift them to producing labor assistive technologies.
1: What do you mean?
2: So OpenAI, their definition of what they call artificial general intelligence is highly autonomous systems that outperform humans in most economically valuable work. So they explicitly state that they are trying to automate jobs away. I mean, what is economically valuable work, but the things that people do to get paid. But there's this really great book called Power and Progress by MIT economists Jeroen Acemoglu and Simon Johnson, who mention that technology development, all technology revolutions, they take a labor automating approach not because of inevitability, but because the people at the top choose to automate those jobs away. They choose to design the technology so that they can sell it to executives and say, you can shrink your costs by laying off all these workers and using our AI services instead. But in the past, we've seen studies that, for example, suggest that if you develop an AI tool that a doctor uses rather than replacing the doctor, you will actually get better healthcare for patients. You will get better cancer diagnoses. If you develop an AI tool that teachers can use rather than just an AI tutor that replaces the teacher, your kids will get better educational outcomes. And so that's what I mean by labor assistive than labor.
1: And explain what you mean, because I think a lot of people don't even understand artificial intelligence. And when you say replace the doctor, what are you talking about?
2: Right. So these companies, they try to develop a technology that they position as an everything machine that can do anything. And so they will try to say, you can use this, you can talk to ChatGPT for therapy. No, you cannot. ChatGPT is not a licensed therapist. And in fact, these models actually spew lots of medical misinformation. And there have been lots of examples of actually users being psychologically harmed by the model because the model will continue to reinforce self-harming behaviors. And we've even had cases where children who speak to chatbots and develop huge emotional relationships with these chatbots have actually killed themselves after using these chatbot systems. But that's what I mean when these companies are trying to develop labor automating tools. They're positioning it as you can now hire this tool instead of hire a worker.
1: So you've talked about Sam Altman, and in part one we touched on who he is, but I'd like you to go more deeply into what who Sam Altman is, how he exploded onto the U.S. scene testifying before Congress, actually warning about the dangers of AI. Mm-hmm. So that really protected him in a way, people seeing him as a prophet. That's a prophet, right. But now we can talk about the other kind of prophet, profit, and how OpenAI was formed. How is OpenAI different from AI?
2: OpenAI is it was originally founded as a nonprofit, as I mentioned. And Altman specifically, when he was thinking about how do I make a fundamental AI research lab that is going to make a big splash, he chose to make it a nonprofit because he identified that if he could not compete on capital, and he was relatively late to the game, Google already had a monopoly on a lot of top AI research talent at the time. If he could not compete on capital and he could not compete in terms of being a first mover, he needed some other kind of ingredient there to really recruit talent, recruit public goodwill, and establish a name for OpenAI. So he identified a mission. He identified, let me make this a nonprofit and let me give it a really compelling mission. So the mission of OpenAI is to ensure artificial general intelligence benefits all of humanity. And one of the quotes that I open my book with is this quote that Sam Altman cited himself in 2013 in his blog. He was an avid blogger back in the day, talking about his learnings on business and strategy and Silicon Valley startup life. And the quote is, successful people build companies. More successful people build countries. The most successful people build religions. And then he reflects on that quote in his blog saying, it appears to me that the best way to build a religion is actually to build a company.
1: And so talk about how Altman was then forced out of the company and then came back. And also, I just found it so fascinating that you were able to speak with so many OpenAI workers. You thought there was a kind of total ban on you.
2: Yes. Yeah, exactly. So I was the first journalist to profile OpenAI. I embedded within the company for 3 days in 2019, and then my profile published in 2020 for MIT Technology Review. And at the time, I identified in the profile this tension that I was seeing, where it was a nonprofit by name, but behind the scenes, a lot of the public values that they espoused were actually the opposite of how they operated. So they espoused transparency, but they were highly secretive. They espoused collaborativeness. They were highly competitive. And they espoused that they had no commercial intent. But in fact, it seemed like they had just gotten a $1 billion investment from Microsoft. It seems like they were rapidly going to develop commercial intent. And so I wrote that into the profile, and OpenAI was deeply unhappy about it, and they would not refuse to talk to me for 3 years. And so when OpenAI took up this mission of artificial general intelligence, they were able to essentially shape and mold what they wanted this technology to be based on what is most convenient for them. But when they identified it, it was at a time when scientists really looked down on this term, even AGI. And so they absorbed just a small group of self-identified AGI believers. This is why I call it quasi-religious. Because there's no scientific evidence that we can actually develop AGI, the people who are strongly have this strong conviction that they will do it and that it's going to happen soon, it is just purely based on belief. And they talk about it as a belief too. But there are two factions within this belief system of the AGI religion. There are people who think AGI is going to bring us to utopia, and there are people who think AGI is going to destroy all of humanity. Both of them believe that it is possible, it's coming soon, and therefore they conclude that they need to be the ones to control the technology and not democratize it. And this is ultimately what leads to your question of what happened when Sam Altman was fired and rehired. Through the history of OpenAI, there's been a lot of clashing between the boomers and doomers about who should actually—
1: The boomers and doomers.
2: The boomers and the doomers.
1: Those that say it'll bring us the apocalypse.
2: To utopia, boomers, and those that say it'll destroy humanity, the doomers. And they have clashed relentlessly and aggressively about how quickly to build the technology, how quickly to release the technology.
1: And I want to take this up until today, to in January, the Trump administration announcing the Stargate project, a $500 billion project to boost AI infrastructure in the United States. This is OpenAI's Sam Altman speaking alongside President Trump.
2: This is just the latest action that the U.S. government has taken over the last few years to really alienate a key talent pool for U.S. innovation. Originally, there were more Chinese researchers working in the U.S. contributing to U.S. AI than there were in China, because just a few years ago, Chinese researchers aspired to work for American companies. They wanted to move to the U.S. They wanted to contribute to the U.S. economy. They didn't want to go back to their home country. But because of what was called the China Initiative, which was a first Trump era initiative to try and criminalize Chinese academics or ethnically Chinese academics, some of whom were actually Americans, based on just paperwork errors, they would accuse them of being spies. That was one of the first actions. Then, of course, the pandemic happened and the U.S.-China trade escalations started amplifying anti-Chinese rhetoric. All of these led, and now with the potential ban on international students, all of these have led more and more Chinese researchers to just opt for staying at home and contributing to the Chinese AI ecosystem. And this was a prerequisite to HiFlyer pulling off DeepSeek. If there had not been that concentration and buildup

0: worse. And as you mentioned, it's not just Chinese researchers. I literally just talked to a friend in academia that said she's considering going to Europe now because she just cannot survive without that public funding. And European countries are seeing a critical opportunity, offering million-dollar packages. Come here, we'll give you a lab, we'll give you millions of dollars of funding. I mean, this is the fastest way to brain drain this country.
1: I mean, what many are saying, US's brain drain is their brain gain.
0: Yes.
1: And this also reminds us of history. You have the Chinese rocket scientist Chen Shui-sen, yes, who in the 1950s was inexplicably held under house arrest for years, and then Eisenhower has him deported to China. He becomes the father of rocket science and China's entry into space.
0: Yeah.
1: And he said he would never again step foot into the United States, even though originally that was the only place he wanted to live.
0: Yes, and there was a U.S. government official who said that was the dumbest mistake the U.S. ever made.
1: We talk about the brain drain and the brain gain. Okay, again, some more rhyming, the doomers and the boomers. I want to talk about what an AI apocalypse looks like, meaning how it brings us to apocalypse, but
0: right,
1: also how people say it could lead us to a utopia. What are the two tracks, trajectories?
0: It's a great question, and I ask boomers and doomers this all the time. Can you articulate to me exactly how we get there? And the issue is that they cannot. And this is why I call it quasi-religious. It really is based on belief. I mean, I was talking with one researcher who identified as a boomer, and I said, you know, his eyes were wide, and he really lit up saying, you know, once we get to AGI, game over, everything becomes perfect. And I asked him, I was like, can you explain to me how does AGI feed people that don't have food on the table right now? And he was like, you're talking about like the floor and how to elevate their quality of life. And I was like, yes, because they are also part of all of humanity. And he was like, I'm not really sure how that would happen, but I think it could help the middle class get more economic opportunity. And I was like, okay, but how does that happen as well? And he was like, well, once we have AGI and it can just create trillions of dollars of economic value, we can just give them cash payouts. And I was like, who's giving them cash payouts? What institutions are giving them? You know, like it doesn't, when you actually test their logic, it doesn't really hold. And with the doomers, I mean, it's the same thing. Like, their belief is ultimately what I realized when reporting on the book is they believe AGI is possible because of their belief of how the human brain works. They believe human intelligence is inherently fully computational. So if you have enough data and you have enough computational resources, you will inevitably be able to recreate human intelligence. It's just a matter of time. And to them, the reason why that would lead to an apocalyptic scenario is humans, we learn and improve our intelligence through communication. And communication is inefficient. We miscommunicate all the time. And so for AI intelligences, they would be able to rapidly get smarter and smarter and smarter by having perfect communication with one another as digital intelligences. And so many of these people who self-identify as doomers say there has never been in the history of the universe a species that was superior to another species, a species that was able to rule over a more superior species. So they think that ultimately AI will evolve into a higher species and then start ruling us and then maybe decide to get rid of us altogether.
1: As we begin to wrap up, I'm wondering if you can talk about any model of a country, not a company, that is pioneering a way of democratically controlled artificial intelligence.
0: I don't think it's actively happening right now. The EU has had the EU AI Act, which is their major piece of legislation trying to develop a

0: risk-based, rights-based framework for governing AI deployment. But to me, one of the keys of democratic AI governance is also democratically developing AI. And I don't think any country is really doing that. And what I mean by that is AI has a supply chain. It needs data, it needs land, it needs energy, it needs water, and it also needs spaces in which these companies need access to then deploy their technology. Schools, hospitals, government agencies. Silicon Valley has done a really good job over the last decade of making people feel that their collectively owned resources are Silicon Valley's. You know, I talk with friends all the time who say, we don't have data privacy anymore. So like, what is more data to these companies? Like, I'm fine just giving them all of my data. But that data is yours. You know, that intellectual property is the writer's and artist's intellectual property. That land is a community's land. Those schools are the students and teachers' schools. The hospitals are the doctors and nurses and patients' hospitals. These are all sites of democratic contestation in the deployment, in the development and the deployment of AI. And just like those Chilean water activists that we talked about, who aggressively understood that that fresh water was theirs and they were not willing to give it up unless they got some kind of mutually beneficial agreement for it, we need to have that spirit in protecting our data, our land, our water, and our schools so that companies inevitably will have to adjust their approach because they will no longer get access to the resources they need or the spaces that they need to deploy in.
1: In 2022, Karen, you wrote a piece for MIT Technology Review headlined "A New Vision of Artificial Intelligence for the People." In a remote rural town in New Zealand, an indigenous couple is challenging what AI could be and who it should serve. Who are they?
0: This was a wonderful story that I did where the couple, they run Tahiku Media. It's a nonprofit Maori radio station in New Zealand. And the Maori people have suffered a lot of the same challenges as many indigenous peoples around the world. So the history of colonization led them to rapidly lose their language, and there are very few Maori speakers in the world anymore. And so in the last few years, there has been an attempt to revive the language, and the New Zealand government has tried to repent by trying to encourage the revival of that language. But this nonprofit radio station, they had all of this wonderful archival material, archival audio of their ancestors speaking the Maori language that they wanted to provide to Maori speakers, Maori learners around the world as an educational resource. The problem is, in order to do that, they needed to transcribe the audio so that Maori learners could actually listen, see what was being said, click on the words, understand the translation, and actually turn it into an active learning tool. But there were so few Maori speakers that can speak at that advanced level that they realized they had to turn to AI. And this is a key part of my book's argument, is I'm not critiquing all AI development, I'm specifically critiquing the scale at all costs approach that Silicon Valley has taken. But there are many different kinds of beneficial AI models, including what they ended up doing. So they took a fundamentally different approach. First and foremost, they asked their community, do we want this AI tool? Once the community said yes, then they moved to the next step of asking people to fully consent to donating data for the training of this tool. They explained to the community what this data was for, how it would be used, how they would then guard that data and make sure that it wasn't used for other purposes. They collected around a couple hundred hours of audio data in just a few days because the community rallied support around this project. And only a couple hundred hours was enough to create a performance speech recognition model, which is crazy when you think about the scales of data that these Silicon Valley companies require. And that is, once again, a lesson that can be learned is actually there's plenty of research that shows when you have highly curated small data sets, you can actually create very powerful AI models. And then once they had that tool, they were able to do exactly what they wanted to open source and open source this educational resource to their community. And so my vision for AI development in the future is to have more small, task-specific AI models that are not trained on vast polluted data sets, but small curated data sets, and therefore only need small amounts of computational power and can be deployed in challenges that we actually need to tackle for humanity. Mitigating climate change by integrating more renewable energy into the grid, improving healthcare by doing more drug discovery.
1: So as we finally do wrap up, what you were most shocked by, you've been doing this journalism, this research for years. What you were most shocked by in writing Empire of AI?
0: I originally thought that I was going to write a book focused on vertical harms of the AI supply chain. Here's how labor exploitation happens in the AI industry. Here's how the environmental harms are arising out of the AI industry. And at the end of my reporting, I realized that there is a horizontal harm that's happening here. Every single community that I spoke to, whether it was artists having their intellectual property taken or Chilean water activists having their fresh water taken, they all said that when they encountered the empire, they initially felt exactly the same way, a complete loss of agency to self-determine their future. And that is when I realized the horizontal harm here is AI is threatening democracy. If the majority of the world is going to feel this loss of agency over self-determining their future, democracy cannot survive. And again, specifically Silicon Valley's approach, scale at all costs, AI development.
1: But you also chronicle the resistance. You talk about how the Chilean water activists felt at first.
0: Yes,
1: how the
0: exactly.
1: artists feel at first.
0: Yes.
1: So talk about the strategies that these people have employed and if they've been effective.
0: So the amazing thing is that there has since been so much pushback. The artists have then said, wait a minute, we can sue these companies. The Chilean water activists said, wait a minute, we can fight back and protect these water resources. The Kenyan workers that I spoke to who are contracted by OpenAI, they said, we can unionize and escalate our story to international media attention. And so even in these, even when I thought that these communities, you could argue, are the most vulnerable in the world, have the least amount of agency, they were the ones that remembered that they do have agency and that they can seize that agency and fight back. And I think it was remarkably heartening to encounter those people, to remind me that actually the first step to reclaiming democracy is remembering that no one can take your agency away.
1: Karen Howe, author of the new book, Empire of AI, Dreams and Nightmares in Sam Altman's Open AI. Go to democracynow.org to see the full interview. And that does it for this special broadcast. I'm Amy Goodman. Thanks so much for joining us. Thanks for watching Democracy Now! 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
29: The following program is a seerah by Abdul Nasir Jangda.
30: بسم الله والحمد لله والصلاة والسلام على رسول الله وعلى آله وصحبه أجمعين السلام عليكم ورحمة الله وبركاته sorry for just the wait I was just waiting for the brothers a couple of brothers were praying so I didn't want to disturb them inshallah we're going to continue with our study of the life of the Prophet صلى الله عليه وسلم السيرة النبوية the prophetic biography in the last couple of sessions we've been talking about the events leading up to the Battle of Badr, the circumstances preceding the Battle of Badr. This is the second year of prophethood, This is the second year of Hijrah, the second year of the Prophet Sallallahu Alaihi Wasallam's residence in the city of Medina. It is the month of Ramadan, about the midway point of the month of Ramadan. And what we've talked about so far is, of course, a couple of months before that, there was the campaign of Dhul Ushayra. Dhul Ushayra referred to Abu Sufyan along with a huge caravan that was taking a bunch of investments on behalf of the people of Mecca, was on its way to Sham for trade and business. The Prophet ﷺ with a group of Muslims tried to intercept that caravan And the caravan was able to make it through without the Muslims being able to intercept it. The Prophet ﷺ at that time said, we will wait for them to come back. They are heading back now. It is about the midway point of the month of Ramadan. And that's when the Prophet ﷺ sets out towards the caravan. In the meantime, Abu Sufyan receives word that the Prophet ﷺ and the Muslims are coming to receive the caravan, intercept the caravan. He sends the word to Mecca, which basically leads to the Meccans, all of a sudden in an emergency, getting an army together to come and fight the Prophet ﷺ and the Muslims. The Prophet ﷺ is similarly on his way, and we've talked kind of about how the Quraysh are on their way, the Prophet ﷺ is on his way, and this is the point where we've reached right now. So as the Prophet ﷺ was on his way, he had sent out, some narrations say before they left Medina, they sent out two people, Basbasa and another individual, and another narration says that he sent them out once he had left Medina. In either case, some scholars have reconciled it by saying that he sent them out before he left Medina, they went, they came back and met the Muslims, the Muslim army, after they had left Medina, and then the Prophet ﷺ sent them back out to go and still investigate in the region, in the area. This is around the time that they reach back to the Prophet ﷺ and they inform him, along with the fact that the Prophet ﷺ and the Muslims came across some other people, just local indigenous Bedouins that were in the area, asked them about Abu Sufyan, and they started getting information. There's an incident specifically that's mentioned that they come across a couple of people who are there bringing camels to a watering hole, basically to come and get some water. The Prophet ﷺ is praying, and the Muslims, they come across these two individuals, or this one person, one narration says, and they ask him, tell us about Abu Sufyan. And he says, "Da mali ilmun bi Abi Sufyan." I don't know anything about any Abu Sufyan. And the narration says that they start kind of like beating him. And then he says, but I can tell you about Utbah, I can tell you about Abu Jahl, I can tell you about, you know, Umayyah bin Khalaf, I can tell you. And he starts naming all the other leaders of Quraysh. And they say, but what, can you tell us about Abu Sufyan? And he goes, yes, yes, I'll tell you something about Abu Sufyan. Then when they again ask him about Abu Sufyan, then he says, I don't know anything about Abu Sufyan. And then they start beating him again. And again he tells him, well, I can tell you about all these other people. And this kind of keeps on going on. And the Prophet ﷺ is praying during this time. When he finishes his prayer, the Prophet ﷺ turns to him and tells him, stop. Stop beating him. Leave him. And then the Prophet ﷺ tells him that when he tells you the truth, you beat him. And when he tells you a lie, then you leave him. It's not making any sense. And around that time, the two scouts that the Prophet ﷺ had sent, they come back to the Prophet ﷺ and inform him that Abu Sufyan might be coming, that's fine, but there's a huge army of Meccans that is headed this way. That is when the Prophet ﷺ stops, along with the Muslim army. There's about 313 of them. And the Prophet ﷺ basically consults them. He conducts a bit of a meeting. And so, فَاسْتَشَارَ النَّاسِ, the Prophet ﷺ, he asks them for advice, shura, استَشَارَهُمْ وَأَخْبَرَهُمْ عَنْ قُرَيْشِ. And the Prophet ﷺ tells them about Quraysh, that look, an army of Quraysh is coming, you have this information, now tell me what do you think. فَقَامَ أَبُو بَكْرَ الصِّدِّيقِ فَقَالَ وَأَحْسَن. 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Because Abu Bakr radiallahu ta'ala anhu of course has been there since day one, that's not a question. Then again the Prophet ﷺ inquires, who else has something to say? Umar ibn al-Khattab radiallahu ta'ala anhu, he stands up, addresses the people and says some very, you know, very admirable things, says some very good things. And again, the Prophet ﷺ appreciates him, but again, it seems very obvious from the Prophet ﷺ, it's not quite what he's looking for. So again, he inquires, does anyone else have anything else to say? It is around this time that a couple of people from the Ansar, Al-Miqdad ibn al-Aswad, Another one is Sa'd ibn Mu'adh. Another one is Sa'd ibn Ubadah radiyallahu ta'ala anhum. These three individuals are not only from the Ansar, they are Medinan Muslims, but at the same time they are leaders of their tribes in Medina. They are leaders of the Medinan community. They stand up. And Al-Miqdad ibn al-Aswad is one of the first people to stand up. And he says, Ya Rasulullah, imdi lima araka Allah. Fanahnu ma'aka, wallahi la naqulu laka kama qala banu Israel li Musa, idhhab anta wa rabbuka faqatila inna hahuna qa'idun, lakin idhhab anta wa rabbuka faqatila inna ma'akuma muqatilun. 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He says to the Prophet ﷺ, O Messenger of Allah, imdi lima araka Allah. You go as Allah has shown you. Meaning you do what Allah subhanahu wa ta'ala has told you to do, because we are with you. فَنَحْنُ مَعَكَ. We are with you every step of the way. And he swears by Allah that, wallahi, لَا نَقُولُ لَكَ كَمَا قَالَ بَنُوا إِسْرَائِيلِ مُوسَى. He quotes something from the Quran and he says, we will not say to you, as Banu Israel said to Musa alayhi salam, that you and your Lord go and fight. When Allah, when the Banu Israel, and this is referencing an ayah from the Quran, that Banu Israel had told Musa alayhi salam, we would like a place to be able to live, a place to be able to settle, a place that would be fruitful and abundant, and a home for our community, after Allah subhanahu wa ta'ala had freed them from the clutches of Fir'aun. So Allah subhanahu wa ta'ala inspired to Musa alayhi salam, that's fine. Go, tell them to enter such and such town, such and such city. And as soon as they enter, Allah will grant them victory. And it said that there was a people there by the name of Amalika, Qawm Amalika. They were basically very big, strong, powerful people. But Allah had already guaranteed them victory. That you'll basically walk into the city and the city will be yours. They will surrender to you. This was a promise for Allah, Nusra min Allah, help from Allah. And Banu Israel, as soon as Musa alayhi salam told them this, the Quran says that they said, idhab anta wa rabbuk. You and your Lord, you and your Allah can go and fight. Faqatila, you go fight. Inna hahuna qa'idun, we will stay sitting right here. You say the city is ours, then go, you go with your Allah into the city, gain victory over the city, and then let us know when we should come, because we're not about to go engage in any type of conflict. Right? This was a response that they gave, and Allah reprimanded them for this response. And in fact, it is said that the wandering in the valley for 40 years that Banu Israel had to endure, the wandering in the valley of Tih, Wadi Tih, that they had to endure, was after this incident when they had shown such blatant disrespect to the Prophet of Allah Musa alayhi salam. And some narrations say that that occurred prior to this, and was actually at this particular incident that Musa alayhi salam basically asked Allah subhanahu wa ta'ala, فَفْرُقْ بَيْنَنَا وَبَيْنَ الْقَوْمِ الْفَاسِقِينَ, that Allah separate me from these people, I cannot deal with these people anymore. And shortly thereafter, Musa alayhi salam passed away. Nevertheless, he references that incident and he said, we will not say to you as Banu Israel said to Musa alayhi salam, that you and your Lord go and fight, we will sit right here. Rather, he says, lakin, rather, idhab anta wa rabbuka faqatila. You and your master go and fight. Inna ma'akuma muqatilun, because we will come and fight with you. We will come and fight behind you. We will come and fight with you. فَوَالَّذِي بَعَثَكَ بِالْحَقِّ, he says, I swear to the one, I swear by the one who sent you with the truth, meaning I swear by Allah, even if you were to walk with us to Barkil Ghimad. Barkil Ghimad is basically described as a place that is beyond Makkah. As a place beyond Makkah, basically on the shore of the ocean. That if you were to take us to what would be to them the ends of the earth, if you took us to the ends of the earth, the end of Al-Jaziratul Arab, right? Jaziratul Arab, Al-Jaziratul Arabiya. If you took us to the end of the Arabian Peninsula, we would go with you. And not only that, لَجَالَدْنَا مَعَكَ مَنْ دُونَهُ حَتَّى تَبْلُغَهُ. We would fight anyone that would stand between you and the shore. If you wanted to go to the shore, we would go with you to the shore and fight everyone and anyone between here and there, until you reached wherever you wanted to reach, Ya Rasulullah. So he says this to the Prophet ﷺ. After that, the Prophet ﷺ, he appreciates him and makes dua for him. Makes dua for him. Then the Prophet ﷺ stands up and he says, Ashiru alayya ayyuhan nas. Oh people, tell me what you think about going and fighting the Quraysh. Tell me what you think. Right? He kind of insists, he pushes the issue. And specifically the reason why he pushes the issue is he wants to hear from more of the Ansar. He wants to hear from the leadership of the Ansar. And there's a reason for this. Because, and I mentioned this when we talked about this before the Hijrah, the Aqaba, the Bay'atul Aqaba, basically the second oath of allegiance that the Medinan Muslims had given to the Prophet ﷺ, the third meeting the Prophet ﷺ was having with people from that region, right before the Prophet ﷺ migrated from Mecca to Medina at the time of Hajj. And that at that time, when not only did another 70 plus people give the oath of allegiance to the Prophet ﷺ, and the Prophet ﷺ appointed 12 leaders within their community, but the agreement also occurred at that point in time that I'm going to start sending Muslims to you, and I eventually, when the permission from Allah comes, will migrate from Mecca to Medina and come and join your community in Medina. At that time, they agreed to certain terms. What will be the obligations upon the community of Medina, the Muslims in Medina, in terms of hosting the Prophet ﷺ and being the headquarters of Islam? What would be their responsibility? Because the uncle of the Prophet ﷺ, Abbas bin Abdul Muttalib, who was very sympathetic towards Islam at this time but had not become Muslim yet, but obviously he had a very soft spot in his heart for his beloved nephew Muhammad ﷺ, he came to this meeting. Being a non-Muslim, he came to the meeting, and he came there specifically to tell them that this is not just some, you know, nice big happy moment. Yes, we love you and you love us, and you know, you come to Medina and we'll all be happy together and pray together and live together. He says, not this simple. You have to understand what exactly is at stake. The people of Mecca has sworn to destroy him and his religion and his followers. And they will stop at nothing. And if you people support him, and in fact welcome him into your city, and I know him, he's not going to stop preaching. It's not that now he has a safe place to go and live with his followers, that he's going to live there very calmly and peacefully and worship and pray the rest of his days. No, he's on a mission. He's going to keep preaching. And the people in Mecca are not going to stop opposing his preaching. And this is bound to come to conflict. This is going to result in serious conflict. And when that conflict happens, I need to know that you'll have his back. Because you see, you might not think that we've done a very good job of protecting him. When you look at the situation in Mecca, you might not think we've done a good job protecting him. But what you don't know is that we have protected him against all odds. My brother died. He died, and with his very last breath, he defended our nephew. He never left his side. He supported him till his last breath, referencing Abu Talib. And similarly, me and my family, we lived in 3 years of isolation and boycott, being ostracized by our own community for his sake. So we've done whatever we needed to do. I need to know that you'll do whatever you can do. And so at that time, certain things had to be agreed to. Certain things had to be written down. This was a contract. This was an agreement. This was a pact, an allegiance. And part of that allegiance and that pact was that they specifically said, "Inna bura'u min dhimamika hatta tasila ila diyarina. Fa'idha wasalta ilayna fa'anta fi dhimmatina namna'uka mimma namna'u minhu abna'ana wa nisa'ana." They had said that we do not take responsibility for any previous, you know, grievances somebody might have against you. We're not responsible for any previous type of conflict or enemies that you might have. We're not responsible for that until they arrive at our doorstep. If they arrive at our doorstep, we will defend you and we will be with you and we'll fight you. We'll fight with you. We'll fight by your side. We'll do whatever it takes. But if you go out in pursuit of a conflict with anyone that you've had conflict with before you met us, that has nothing to do with us. Now again, when we sit here, because we're talking about the Prophet ﷺ, that sounds a little offensive maybe even to us. Like, why? Why wouldn't you defend the Prophet ﷺ till the ends of the earth? Why wouldn't you fight with him till the end? You have to understand at the same time that these people just accepted Islam. They just accepted Islam. They have just become Muslim. They have just accepted Islam and laid their eyes on the Prophet ﷺ. They haven't even stood and prayed a salah by the side of the Prophet ﷺ yet, many of them. So to them, this is all very new. To them, this is all very new. And at the same time, what you have to remember is that these 60, 70 people who are there sitting at this meeting, the majority of Medina has still not accepted Islam yet. They still don't know how everyone else is going to feel about this, what their own situation is going to be. So they're also hesitant to speak on their entire community's behalf. So there's a lot of different dynamics here you have to appreciate. Nevertheless, that is what was said on that night back then. But the Prophet ﷺ, who is, you know, obviously to say the Prophet ﷺ is a man of his word is a huge understatement. The Prophet ﷺ is the most truthful human being that has ever lived, that has ever walked the face. He is the most honest, trustworthy person that has ever lived. And so the Prophet ﷺ, being a man of his word, the Prophet ﷺ is very conscious of the fact that, look, I understand that these Ansar, these Medinan Muslims, are not obligated to go way out here outside of Medina and go fight. They left Medina under the premise we were just going to go and intercept the caravan and reclaim a lot of what is rightfully belonging to the Meccan Muslims. Right? We're just going to intercept the caravan. But now the situation has completely changed. Now we're about to go fight an army where the odds are 3-1, close to 4-1. Right? So it has completely changed the situation. So, and our previous agreement that I agreed to, was that they are not obligated to fight in this type of a situation. So I can't storm into battle taking for granted that, yeah, of course they're going to fight with me. No, that's not fair. And so, and I should also clarify, I haven't kind of mentioned this yet, the books of hadith and the books of seerah mention, Imam Bukhari, rahimahullah ta'ala, he mentions in his sahih that there were about 313 Muslims in the Battle of Badr, and he says about 76 of them were muhajirun. 76 of them are muhajirun. Which means that 240 of them, nearly 230 something of them, are from the Ansar. 240 something of them are from the Ansar. So it's majority of them are from the Ansar. Right? Huge. Nearly 3 out of every 4 Muslims belong to the group of the Ansar. And so the Prophet ﷺ, being very conscious of this fact, says, I have to make sure they're okay with this. So he stands up even after Al-Miqdad ibn al-Aswad speaks in support of the Prophet ﷺ. He stands up, ثُمَّ قَامَ رَسُولَهِ صَلَّى اللَّهِ عَلَيْهِ وَسَلَّمَ, and he says, أَشِيرُ عَلَيْكَ أَيُّهَا النَّاسِ, O people, advise me. Tell me what you think. إِنَّمَا يُرِيدُ الْأَنصَارِ. He was basically specifically aiming at the Ansar. And that is when Sa'd bin Mu'adh radiallahu ta'ala anhu, he stands up. And he addresses the Prophet sallallahu alayhi wasallam in the presence of everyone who is there. And the Prophet sallallahu, he says that, Wallahi laka annaka turiduna ya Rasulallah. Sa'd bin Mu'adh stands up and he says that, I swear to Allah, it seems as if you are specifically asking us, meaning the Ansar, O Messenger of Allah. And the Prophet ﷺ says, Ajal, absolutely. That is exactly what I'm trying to find out from what they think. And he says, فَقَدْ آمَنَّا بِكَ. We believed in you. وَصَدَّقْنَاكَ. And we testified to your truthfulness. وَشَهِدْنَا أَنَّ مَا جِئْتَ بِهِ هُوَ الْحَقِّ. And we testify to the fact that everything you've informed us is the truth. وَأَعْطَيْنَاكَ عَلَى ذَلِكَ عُهُودَنَا وَمَوَاثِيقَنَا عَلَى السَّمْعِ وَالطَّاعَةِ لَكَ. And based off of that truth, we swore to you that we will obey you. We hear, we listen, and we obey. We will listen to you and obey you. فَمْضِي يَا رَسُولَ اللَّهِ لِمَا أَرَدْتَ فَنَحْنُ مَعَكَ. So you do whatever you have to do, whatever you have been shown, O Messenger of Allah, by Allah, because we are with you. فَوَالَّذِي بَعَثَكَ بِالْحَقِّ. Because I swear by the one who sent you with the truth, the same truth that we believe in and that we have testified to. لَوْ اسْتَعْرَضْتَ بِنَا الْبَحْرَ فَخُدَّهُ لَخُدْنَاهُ مَعَكَ. That if you took us to the edge of the sea, the ocean, and you dove into the ocean, we would dive into the ocean behind you. My friend spoke about going to the seashores with you. Forget about that. If you dove into the ocean, we would dive into the ocean behind you. مَا تَخَلَّفَ مِنَّا رَجُلٌ وَاحِدٌ. Not a single. And I know my people so well, I can swear to you, I can stand here and attest to you and testify to you and say to you that not a single person from my people would remain behind. All of them would come. وَمَا نَكْرَهُ أَن تَلْقَى بِنَا عَدُوَّنَا غَدًا. We don't mind going and fighting our enemy tomorrow. And that's the beauty of his statement. He didn't say عَدُوَّك, your enemy. He said عَدُوَّنَا, they are our enemy. If they are your enemy, they are our enemy. Inna la suburun fil harb, O Messenger of God. You know that we are people that are resilient in battle. Right? The people of Medina, Aus and Khazraj, they were famous. They had fought wars for hundreds of years. Amongst themselves, Aus and Khazraj had like a century-old long kind of a grudge going on between them. They had been fighting one another within one city. They had a civil war that went on for 100. We are resilient in battle. We don't get tired of fighting. Right? وَصُدُقٌ عِنْدَ اللِّقَاءِ. And we are truthful at the time of battle. Meaning we are tried and tested. We are tried and tested. لَعَلَّ اللَّهَ يُرِيكَ مِنَّا مَا تَقَرُّ بِهِ عَيْنَكَ. He says that we hope that Allah will give us the opportunity to show you in the battlefield what we're made of, and it'll bring you great happiness to see. It'll bring you great happiness to see how strong and resilient and reliable we are. فَسِرَ عَلَى بَرَكَةِ اللَّهِ. So he says, so you go forward with the blessing of Allah and we will follow you. So the narration says, فَسُرَّ رَسُولُ اللَّهِ صَلَّى اللَّهِ عَلَيْهِ وَسَلَّمَ بِقَوْلِ سَعَدْ وَنَشَّطَهُ. 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He said, walk forward and receive, you know, congratulations. 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Because Allah has promised me one of the two groups. Either we will receive, either we will intercept the caravan, or we will defeat the army. One of two things will happen. Either we will intercept the caravan or defeat the army. وَاللَّهِ لَكَأَنِّي الْآنْ أَنْظُرُ إِلَى مَصَارِعِ الْقَوْمِ. He said that I swear to Allah, it is as if I can see where the other people will fall. Like I can see their defeat before me. And there are a bunch of narrations. In many books of hadith, it's mentioned in the Sahih of Imam Bukhari, in the Musnad of Imam Ahmad. In one other narration, Miqdad bin Aswad, the earlier one who had spoken, he says to the Prophet صلى الله عليه وسلم, لكن نقاتل عن يمينك وعن شمالك وبين يديك وخلفك. We will fight from on the right of you and on the left of you, from in front of you and even from behind you. Right? And this brought great happiness to the Prophet صلى الله عليه وسلم to find that they were so dedicated and that they were willing to stand by the Prophet صلى الله عليه وسلم no matter what would happen.
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3: The following program is a seerah by Abdul Nasir Jangda.
4: So after this point on, basically, now that the Prophet ﷺ had this confirmation, the Prophet ﷺ, along with all the rest of the army, basically he walked forward and they continued to go forward. As they continued to move forward, the Prophet ﷺ finally came. So now at this particular time, let me kind of switch the scene back over to the Quraysh. Abu Sufyan is traveling with his caravan. He has already sent the word ahead to Makkah that the Muslims are attacking us, come help us. Now he's received the word back that a huge army is marching from Makkah to protect you. And he knows that an army of the Muslims, the Prophet ﷺ along with the Muslims is coming as well. What happens with Abu Sufyan is he basically engages a little maneuver to avoid the Prophet ﷺ and the Muslims. When he engages his little maneuver, he's actually able to avoid the Prophet ﷺ and he's able to make it past them to the point where they cannot intercept him any longer. Once he feels that I'm in a good position to be able to avoid the Prophet ﷺ and the Muslims, he sends the word to the army of Quraysh, the Meccan army, that I have been able to avoid the Muslims, so there's no need now. We are safe, all of our goods are safe, all of our money is safe, all the war investments that we were bringing, everything is safe. So now head back to Mecca and we'll see you there in Mecca. Abu Jahl receives the response. Abu Jahl says, absolutely not. Absolutely not. We are going to go. And we're going to go till we reach the place of Badr. And we will go there, and if we meet the Muslims, we'll take care of them. And if we don't meet the Muslims, we're still going to go there and we're going to camp out there. We've brought all these camels to sacrifice, like for food, right? We need to finish all that. We've brought all this wine. Who's going to drink all this wine? We've brought all this entertainment. Well, what are we going to do with all this entertainment? So we're going to go and basically set up like a big carnival, right? But a huge festival. And we're going to eat and we're going to drink and we're going to party. And if the Muslims show up, we'll take care of them in the meantime. So the arrogance of Abu Jahl, right? And this is something that Allah subhanahu wa ta'ala speaks about in Surah Al-Anfal specifically, where Allah subhanahu wa ta'ala says that وَلَا تَكُونُوا كَالَّذِينَ خَرَجُوا مِنْ دِيَارِهِمْ بَطَرًا وَرِيَاءَ النَّاسِ. Don't be like the people who left their homes arrogantly and to show off to the people about how proud and how powerful they were. And so this was Abu Jahl's response. So they came very willingly. Now the Prophet ﷺ on the other side, he is marching with the Muslims basically to the place close to where the battle took place. They came very close to where the wells of Badr. So they were called the wells of Badr. Right? Badr refers to the full moon, and some people have even said that it's because there were these huge wells over there, and so when the full moon would come out, it would reflect into the water. And so they used to call them the wells of Badr. Alright, so they came very close to the wells of Badr, and then they stopped there. At this particular time, the Prophet ﷺ basically stopped there. And by the way, I didn't mention that when the message reached Abu Jahl that look, we've made it past them and they're not going to be able to intercept our caravan, some people from the Quraysh did actually return back to Mecca. Some of them being Banu Hashim, like some of the family members of the Prophet ﷺ, they went back to Mecca because they had no interest in basically engaging in this fight. So now the Prophet ﷺ, when he reaches very close to the wells of Badr and he stops there, one of the companions of the Prophet ﷺ, one of the Sahaba radiallahu ta'ala anhum, his name is mentioned to be Hubab ibn al-Mundhir. Hubab ibn al-Munzir, al-Hubab ibn al-Munzir, he says to the Prophet sallallahu alayhi wa sallam, Ya Rasulullah, ara'ayta hadha al-manzil, this place where we have stopped, a manzilan anzalakahu Allahu, laysa lana an nataqaddamahu wa la nata'akhara anhu, am huwa al-ra'yu wal-harbu wal-makida. He says, O Messenger of God, if I may be so bold, to ask that this place where you have stopped, is this a place where Allah subhanahu wa ta'ala has told you to stop? That we are not allowed to go any forward or to retreat back from this place? Are we not allowed to shift from this position? Or is this just your strategy in terms of war? This is your war strategy. So the Prophet says, بَلْ هُوَ الرَّأْيُ وَالْحَرْبُ وَالْمَكِيدَ. Rather, this is a war strategy. This is not wahi, this is not divine revelation. Meaning everything the Prophet of course does is by the instruction of Allah, by the approval of Allah. But meaning this is not specifically allocated as a specific place that we have to stop, but rather Allah subhanahu wa ta'ala left it up to me. Wherever I would like to stop, we can stop. And so I figured that this looks as good as a place as any. Hubab ibn al-Munzir radiallahu ta'ala anhu says, Ya Rasulullah, fa'inna hadha laysa bimanzil. He says, Ya Rasulullah, this is not the best place for us to stop. Fandli bin nas hatta na'ti adna ma'in min al-qawm. Let's continue to go until we get to the we basically reach the place where all the wells are. Let's go and stop at the wells. فَنَنْزِلَهُ. We will go to the very last of the wells of Badr. Because there was like a long line of wells. We will go to the very last of the wells. ثُمَّ نُغَوِّرُ مَا وَرَاءَهُ مِنَ الْقُلُبِ. We will basically, some of the very last wells, we will basically fill up those wells. You take a bunch of big rocks, you take a bunch of dirt and you fill them up so that they're not usable anymore. We will go and we will fill up those wells, basically seal those wells so nobody can use them. And then we will retreat back to where there is a cluster of wells. And over there what we will do is we will kind of like build a big fountain, a big pool, that we will allow the wells to kind of overflow into so that we have a big pool of water for us. ثُمَّ نَبْنِي عَلَيْهِ حَوْضًا فَنَمْلَأُهُ مَاءً ثُمَّ نُقَاتِلُ الْقَوْمِ فَنَشْرَبُ وَلَا يَشْرَبُونَ. And then we will fight from that position. We will basically fight from in front of that big pool of water that we have, you know, built for ourselves. And we will have plenty of water to drink and use, and the enemy will not have any water, because we will have already rendered the wells that are on their side useless. So the Prophet ﷺ says, لَقَدْ أَشَرْتَ بِالرَّأِ. You have a very, very good opinion. This is very good strategy. And that's exactly what they ended up doing. Now, in this situation, in this particular situation, there's a few things that the scholars mention that are very notable about this particular scenario. By the way, before I even mention that, there's another narration that says that while the Prophet ﷺ started to kind of gather the people back together again, يَجْمَعُ الْأَقْبَاسِ وَجِبْرِيلٌ عَنْ يَمِينِهِ إِذْ أَتَاهُ مَلَكٌ مِّنْ مَلَائِكَ. 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It is said about Jibreel alayhi salam, he would accompany all the Prophets into the battlefield, and he accompanied the Prophet ﷺ into the battlefield every single time. So he is with the Prophet ﷺ when another angel came. And he said, Ya Muhammad, إِنَّ اللَّهَ يَقْرَأُ عَلَيْكَ السَّلَامِ. He said, O Messenger of God, Allah subhanahu wa ta'ala sends you his salams. The Prophet sallallahu alayhi wa sallam responded by saying, هُوَ السَّلَامُ وَمِنْهُ السَّلَامُ وَإِلَيْهِ السَّلَامُ. هُوَ السَّلَامُ وَمِنْهُ السَّلَامُ وَإِلَيْهِ السَّلَامُ. Much like the dua that we make after the prayer is over, because we say, Assalamu alaikum wa rahmatullah, Assalamu alaikum wa rahmatullah. And the Prophet ﷺ taught us that we are giving salam to the angels and to everybody else that is praying with us, right? And to all the people. But then what do we say to Allah subhanahu wa ta'ala after we are done with our salams? Allahumma anta salam wa minka salam. Right? Allahumma anta salam wa minka salam. Tabarak ya dhal jalali wal ikram. One narration says, Wa ilayka yarji'u salam. Right, that we say that, O Allah, you are as-salam. meaning one, the names of Allah. You are the grantor of peace and safety. From you comes peace and safety. Only from you comes peace and safety. And only to you returns back all peace and safety. Right? And so, in another narration, the Prophet ﷺ specifically tells us that we do not say salam to Allah because He is as-salam. فَإِنَّهُ هُوَ السَّلَامُ He is as-salam. He is a grantor. Because when you say salam to someone, you are making dua for them. As-salamu alaykum. You are saying, may Allah send His peace and blessings upon you. So you don't say salam to Allah. So when the salam came from Allah subhanahu wa ta'ala, the Prophet ﷺ taught us, هُوَ السَّلَامُ He is as-salam. The grantor of peace and safety. Only from Him comes peace and safety. And only to returns back to Him all peace and safety. Alright? All submission is for Him, basically. And so he responds with this. And then the angel says, إِنَّ اللَّهَ يَقُولُ لَكْ Allah says to you, إِنَّ الْأَمْرَ هُوَ الَّذِي أَمَرَكَ بِهِ الْحُبَابُ الْمُنْذِرِ That what you should do is what Al-Hubab has suggested you to do. فَقَالَ رَسُولُ اللَّهِ صَلَّى اللَّهِ عَلَيْهِ وَسَلَّمْ يَا جِبْرِيلَ هَلْ تَعْرِفُ هَذَا Oh Jibreel, you know who Al-Hubab ibn al-Munzir is? So he says that, مَا كُلُّ أَهْلِ السَّمَاءَ أَعْرِفُ He says, not just me, but all the inhabitants of the heavens know who he is. وَإِنَّهُ لَصَادِقٌ وَمَا هُوَ بِشَيْطَانٍ He is truthful and this is not from the shaitan. Some of the muhaddithun say he was actually referring to the angel. That when the angel specifically comes and says the name of Al-Hubab ibn al-Munzir, Jibreel, the Prophet ﷺ says, Jibreel, can you testify on this angel's behalf? He says, of course, he is one of the malaika, one of the angels. All of us in the heavens know who this angel is, and he is speaking the truth. This is not a shaitan, this is not a demon trying to lie to us. In either case, right, the testimony was true. And what Al-Hubab ibn al-Munzir, رضي الله تعالى عنه suggested was attested to by an angel

the biographies, biographical information of all the companions of the Prophet ﷺ, the only thing that you will find by the name of Al-Hubab ibn al-Munthir is that he is the companion who suggested the strategy of where the Muslims should position themselves for the Battle of Badr. What does that mean? That means that outside of this particular incident, there was nothing else memorable about him. Of course, being a Sahabi in and of itself is a huge virtue. We're not saying anything about that. But relatively, in that community of the companions, the community of the Sahaba that had notable people like Abu Bakr and Umar and Uthman and Ali and Aisha and Umm Salama and Hafsa and Zainab radiallahu ta'ala anhum ajma'een, in that community he was relatively unknown. It's the only time where his name sticks out anywhere in the seerah, in the life of the Prophet ﷺ. So that tells you that relatively in that community, he was not a very notable person. He was not a leader of that community. And again, I reiterate, only because it is our obligation to do so, as Imam Tahawi rahimahullah ta'ala teaches us in our aqaid, in our aqidah, our points of creed and theology and belief, that the virtue of the Sahaba is something we believe. We believe them to be virtuous. Allah has spoken about them in the Quran. The Prophet ﷺ multiple times has spoken about their virtue and made dua for them and said, Allah, Allah fi ashabi, la tatakhidu min ba'di gharadan. Nobody should oppose my sahaba after me. فَمَنْ أَحَبَّهُمْ فَبِحُبِّي أَحَبَّهُمْ. That whosoever opposes them, then with my love and adoration and admiration, whoever loves them with my love. Meaning, I love that person. Who loves them? And anyone who hates them, I hate that person. Meaning, I dislike the person who dislikes them. So the Sahaba, Umar bin Abdul Aziz, rahimahullah ta'ala, a great leader of the Muslims who came, you know, in the following generations, when he was asked, who's better, you or naming a few of the Sahaba, like Muawiyah, radiallahu ta'ala, people call you the fifth Khalifa. They call you the second coming of Umar. Right? Who is better, who is more virtuous, you or Muawiyah radiallahu ta'ala anhu, who was a Sahabi of the Prophet and a scribe of divine revelation, Katib al-Wahi, Umar bin Abdul Aziz rahimahullahu ta'ala, he said something truly profound. He says that I am not equal to the dirt that was under the hooves of the horse that Muawiyah radiallahu ta'ala anhu rode in battle by the side of the Prophet sallallahu alayhi wa sallam. A Sahabi is a Sahabi. And it befits us to recognize the rank and the virtue of a Sahabi. So I just reiterate once again that Sahaba are of great virtue and value. Having said that, what I'm talking about is that in that community, he was not seen to be one of the leaders or one of the most notable or remarkable people. But now consider this fact. So we've established the fact that Al-Hubab ibn al-Munthir had nothing to, basically he was not a stand-up Sahabi. But consider the fact that the environment, the type of leader the Prophet ﷺ was, the culture that he had created, the impression that he had given his followers and his subordinates, that each and every single one of them felt completely empowered to come to him and to speak to him about anything and everything. Anyone could come and speak to him without feeling the least bit intimidated, without feeling the least bit, intimidated, or to feel the least bit marginalized or unimportant. Not at all. But Hubab ibn al-Munthir says, Ya Rasulullah, Messenger of Allah, may I say something? And of course he welcomed it. Number two, I also want, a mark of a leader is also the impression and the training and the tarbiyah that he gives to the other leaders within his community. Within his, you know, dynamic, whatever it may be. It might be an organization, it might be a community, it might be the whole ummah. Right? But the other leaders, the team leads, or the other leaders that he has created, that he's put into place, the culture that he's created, even the type of training he's given to them, and the type of culture that they continue to foster. Right? That tarbiyah has to be there, that training has to be there. That when Al-Hubab ibn al-Munthir says, Ya Rasulallah,
He says, Ya Rasulallah,

0: You know, you look at his specific wording. He says, أَرَأَيْتَ هَذَا الْمَنْزِلِ أَمَنْزِلًا أَنْزَلَكَهُ اللَّهِ Right? That when he says, there's a messenger of Allah, this place where you've stopped us, where we've camped out, is this a place that Allah has instructed you to? No other sahabi, no other companion of the Prophet ﷺ says, hey, who are you? What's your name? Where are you from? When did you join us? I don't even know who you are. Like, really? You have an opinion? Please enlighten us. Right? Abu Bakr has nothing to say. Umar has nothing to say. Uthman has nothing to say. Ali has nothing to say. Sa'd bin Mu'adh has nothing to say. Sa'd bin Ubadah has nothing to say. Miqdad ibn al-Aswad has nothing to say. Oh, but Hubab has something to say. Hold on, everybody. Stop the press. Hold the press. Hubab has something to say. Right? That was not the dynamic in that community. He was not ridiculed. He was not mocked. He was not reprimanded. He was not like, oh, hey, come here. Tell me. Right? Listen, chain of command. You talk to me, I talk to him. Who are you? Right? It was not even like some type of disciplinary type thing. Like, listen, we're not saying what you have to say is not important. We're not saying that. Nobody's saying that. But you have to follow the protocol, brother. Right? Akhi. Right? You're supposed to talk to me, and then I talk to him, and then he talks to the big guy. Come on, get with the program. No, that was not the environment the Prophet ﷺ created. Right? And if I'm already, you know, if I can kind of even continue that just for a second and detract from that a little bit, this is kind of a problem we have. Do we have a need for greater organization and structure in our community? Absolutely. In our organizations, yes. Do we need more professionalism? Absolutely. Could we use a lot more strategy? Without a doubt. Right? Every single, you know, of one of our organizations or communities is like a case study for disorganization or a lack of organization, right? We are a model for our lack of organization. Don't get me wrong. We have a desperate need for more organization, more structure, so on and so forth. But here's the problem. In an effort or in a spirit, in the spirit of repairing that, remedying that, bettering that, what we do a lot of times is we kind of gravitate, or we have taken like a lot of corporate culture, what might go on in companies, right? Businesses, huge corporations, mega corporations. We take that stuff and we completely, 100%, wholeheartedly, you know, fully, completely, we take it and we implement it. We implement it completely. And there's a huge problem there. Right? And then a lot of times that corporate structure, we have all these things. Like, look, you have to have a hierarchy, you have to have, and even actually, by the way, I shouldn't even just, you know, discredit that. A lot of different organizational strategies and a lot of the books that are out there and the material that is out there, even some of them talk about the fact that there needs to be open communication. Anybody should be able to talk to anybody. Anybody should be able to send an email to anybody. Anybody should be able to approach anybody. Right? Even a lot of organizational strategy books and different training and things like that, even they talk about some of this. So I'm not saying all of them are like this, but I'm saying sometimes we might come across something in a corporate culture that we view to be very successful, very operational, very functional, and we take that and we try to implement it. And in that culture, what we find is what I'm talking about. You have to have a hierarchy and a chain of command, and you got to have this, and you got to have all these formalities and all these different things. We have to understand fundamentally, the ummah is not a business. We have an inferiority complex because the ummah has not been run properly. Communities have not been run properly. So we just look at businesses and we just feel inferior to them. But the ummah is not a business at the end of the day. Our bottom line is not money. Our bottom line are souls. We're in the business of saving souls. We're in the business of saving people. We're in the business of human beings. People. What did the Prophet ﷺ tell Ali bin Abi Talib? Ya Ali, la an yahdiyallahu bika rajulan wahidan. Wahidan. He emphasized, rajul means one man. Rajulan wahidan. If you could only save one man, then that's better than this whole world and whatever it contains. Mission accomplished. So we are not a business. We're not out to make money. That's not what we're doing. We need to follow the example of the Prophet ﷺ. And if somebody else along the way has something beneficial to us that fits within the mold and the style and the sunnah of the Prophet ﷺ, then we'll take it. فِيهِ خَيْرٌ الْحِكْمَةُ ضَالَّةُ الْحَكِيمِ. Right? Any piece of wisdom, any strategy is something that a wise person takes advantage of and picks up along the way. Sure. But not at the expense of the sunnah of the Prophet ﷺ. And that needs to be understood. And so the Prophet ﷺ created a culture, established an environment, a community, where a very, you know, average common person from the community, a very, you know, nondescript individual from the community feels completely empowered to approach the Prophet ﷺ and engage him in a discussion. And nobody else from the community of the Prophet ﷺ objects to this. Why are you listening to him? He's a nobody. Why don't we, well, at least let's see what we think about this. Right, then it becomes that ego thing, right? That if the leader takes a suggestion from the commoner, then the other, like, you know, people in the structure who might be, you know, leaders or might have some rank, are kind of like, well, who's this guy? Why are you taking, let us check with us. Let's see if we agree. No. That culture just was not there. And then the Prophet ﷺ takes his suggestion. And then Allah subhanahu wa ta'ala, to teach us a lesson so that we would not forget ever, Allah sends an angel with a validation of that man's opinion to the Prophet ﷺ. So there's a very profound lesson. And guess what? Al-Hubab ibn Munzir, his name never comes up again in the seerah of the Prophet ﷺ. That's it. You contribute and you give. It's not like now he became some celebrity. Hey, by the way, remember Battle of Badr? Right here. Right? Now he's not Mr. Badr, by the way. Right? Al-Hubab, the Badr, Al-Munzir. Right? Then that's not it. He's not looking for any credit. He's not trying to, you know, position himself and carve out a little position for him. No. I serve. We all serve. We are all servants of Allah subhanahu wa ta'ala. We are all slaves of Allah. We are all servants of the community. We all follow the Rasulullah sallallahu alayhi wa sallam. That is it. Right? And that is what's remarkable and beautiful about this particular instance and incident. We're going to go ahead and stop here, inshallah. And in the coming sessions, as we've talked about, inshallah, we'll continue discussing and talking about the Battle of Badr. Subhanallah wa bihamdihi. Subhanakallah wa bihamdik. Nashhadu an la ilaha illa anta. Nastaghfiruka wa natubu ilayk.
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15: Allah Ta'ala ne jo rehmat ka darwaza band karte hain aur azab ka darwaza kholte hain kabhi kabhar na, wo aakhri dafa pata hai kab hua tha? 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
2: 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ضرة.
3: Hadith 36. On the authority of Anas, may Allah be pleased with him, from the Prophet, may the blessings and peace of Allah be upon him, who said, The believers will gather together on the day of resurrection and will say, Should we not ask someone to intercede for us with our Lord? So they will come to Adam and will say, You are the father of mankind. Allah created you with His hand, and He made His angels bow down to you, and He taught you the names of everything. So intercede for us with your Lord, so that He may give us relief from this place where we are. And He will say, I am not in a position to do that. And He will mention His wrongdoing, and will feel ashamed, and will say, Go to Noah, for he is the first messenger that Allah sent to the inhabitants of the earth. So they will come to him, and he will say, I am not in a position to do that. And he will mention his having requested something of his Lord about which he had no proper knowledge. And he will feel ashamed and will say, Go to the friend of the merciful. So they will come to him and he will say, I am not in a position to do that. Go to Moses, a servant to whom Allah talked and to whom he gave the Torah. So they will come to him and he will say, I am not in a position to do that. And he will mention the taking of a life other than for a life. And he will feel ashamed in the sight of his Lord and will say, Go to Jesus, Allah's servant and messenger, Allah's word and spirit. So they will come to him and he will say, I am not in a position to do that. Go to Muhammad, may the blessings and peace of Allah be upon him, a servant to whom Allah has forgiven all his wrongdoing, past and future. So they will come to me, and I shall set forth to ask permission to come to my Lord, and permission will be given. And when I shall see my Lord, I shall prostrate myself. He will leave me thus for such time as it pleases him. Then it will be said to me, Raise your head, ask and it will be granted, speak and it will be heard, intercede and your intercession will be accepted. So I shall raise my head and praise him with a form of praise that he will teach me. Then I shall intercede and he will set me a limit as to the number of people. So I shall admit them into paradise. Then I shall return to him. And when I shall see my Lord, I shall bow down as before. Then I shall intercede and he will set me a limit as to the number of people. So I shall admit them into paradise. Then I shall return for a third time. Then a fourth. And I shall say, There remains in hellfire only those whom the Quran has confined and who must be there for eternity. It was related by Al-Bukhari, also by Muslim, At-Tirmidhi and Ibn Majah. Another version by Al-Bukhari adds, The Prophet, may the blessings and peace of Allah be upon him, said, There shall come out of hellfire he who has said, There is no God but Allah, and who has in his heart goodness weighing a barley corn. Then there shall come out of hellfire he who has said, There is no God but Allah, and who has in his heart goodness weighing a grain of wheat. Then there shall come out of hellfire he who has said, There is no God but Allah, and who has in his heart goodness weighing an atom.
4: Assalamu alaikum. In Luton and its surrounding areas, it is now time for Salat al-Isha.
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3: 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It's Friday 19th of June and the time has now just gone 10 o'clock. Welcome to Mother's Planet, a show where there is always something to talk about in a productive and beneficial way. I am your host Neelam and joining me in the studio this morning is my guest, Brother Tariq. Now, I'm sure many people know who you are, Tariq, and they've all heard about who you are. How are you this morning?
4: Alhamdulillah. Firstly, I'd like to apologize for my cough. I can kind of get away with it in the morning show because as soon as I'm coughing, I'll put a nasheed on. But yeah, so I've got my tea with me. So hopefully I'll try to avoid coughing. But yeah, alhamdulillah. Alhamdulillah, I'm good, mashallah.
3: Honey and lemon.
4: Yeah, to be honest, that's my bad. Our assistant Nima, mashallah, has actually been reminding me so long, saying we've got honey. And we've got hot water. I don't know if we've got lemon. No, not to be honest. But yeah,
3: honey on its own is good.
4: I've been avoiding it, but yeah, I will do that straight after the show, inshallah.
3: Yes, inshallah. And I'm here to remind you, so don't you worry about that. Tariq, how's the week been?
4: Alhamdulillah, it's been a bit long, to be honest. I don't know. It's one of those weeks where about Wednesday, one of our listeners, Imran, messaged in saying, "Doesn't this week feel long?" And I was like, "You know, it does." I was looking forward to the weekend, but you know, weekend-wise, it's going to be a situation where before you know, it'll be Monday again. But yeah, alhamdulillah, it's been a long week, but yeah, the weather's brightening up, so something to look forward to, inshallah.
3: Yes, absolutely. I was just going to say the weather's taken a turn, and dare I say it, but it's actually a little bit warm.
4: it's not too warm, is it?
3: No, not at the moment, but we are anticipating a heat wave for next week, so that's going to be interesting. Now, listeners, I know nationally we have now officially finished all exams for GCSE and A levels. So those students are probably sleeping and taking in all that missed sleep that they have. But I have to say, I don't know about yourself, Tariq. I've found the roads quiet. I don't think the roads have been very busy. I have been doing the school runs in the morning and the afternoon, and I've not, other than the traditional roadworks that the council decides to kick off, there's not been traffic.
4: Okay, to be honest, Fridays generally are always better for some reason. Mm-hmm. I think a lot of people tend to work from home on Fridays, yeah. So it's one of those things where Fridays have always been good. But generally, to be honest, I come in about 7 o'clock in the morning, so generally the school traffic shouldn't really be there at that point anyway. But there's still some work traffic. But yeah, Fridays generally are normally good for traffic. But saying that, this morning I rarely ever get text messages where people are saying roads are clear. It's always the opposite. They say there's traffic on this road, there's traffic on this road. And today, Stockinstone Road, New Bedford Road, and there was one other road, I'm not sure if it was Legal High Street, a lot of people actually messaged in saying the roads are surprisingly clear. So yeah, I think quite a few people were finding that the roads were clear today.
3: Yeah, and Stockingstone is one of the roads that I use on a daily basis. So yeah, that is my nightmare road. Now, listeners, we are live on air reaching out to all our listeners in Luton and surrounding areas through the airwaves at Inspire FM 105.1 FM. We are now also available on the DAB radio, reaching out to a wider range of areas. So the show is also being streamed live on the Facebook page, where you must give the show a thumbs up and also can comment around today's topic. And as always, I am taking in WhatsApp and text messages on the studio number 0777 481 822. I've actually learned that number now. I had to keep looking down, but now I think I've learned it. And I can't really go wrong because it's everywhere on the studio as well. So in today's show, Brother Tariq will be giving a deep insight into his journey of Hajj, the most important and valuable journey that a Muslim can make in their lifetime. It's one of the five pillars of Islam. You know, it's not one that many people are able to actually complete in their lifetime. So a huge congratulations to you, Tariq.
4: Thank you so much.
3: You know, may Allah accept your efforts and du'as for your Hajj. So well done also for completing this pillar as well. Now, I usually ask my listeners to introduce themselves, but I'm pretty sure everyone knows who you are, but just in case we have somebody that's new that's tuned in this morning, can I get you to introduce yourself to the listeners?
4: Indeed. My name is Mohammed Tariq, and I am the station manager here at Inspire FM. I do the Rise and Shine show in the morning. Been doing it for about 15 years. So if you haven't heard it, you have missed out 15 yes. years of it. Yes. And I do the radio station show first in the morning and then manage the radio station the rest of the day.
3: Okay. Thank you for that introduction. And yes, you know, 15 years, I didn't realize it was that long, mashallah. Wow.
4: It's actually 16 now, I think, because 2010 I started, so it's 2026 wow. now, so yeah.
3: Wow,
4: 16 years.
3: 16 years. You can't say that's a voice that I'm pretty sure people have grown up with then. 16 years of
4: they
3: it.
4: They have. It's surprising how many people, where sometimes you might meet someone who's at work or something and they'll say, I've actually grown up listening to you, and I mean, whether it was primary school or high school, and now they're working.
3: Mm.
4: So yeah, I think a lot of people, similar to when I think you have your childhood memories, I remember, I mean, Ramadan memories especially, I think listening to a particular radio station and listening to the Sari show. There was a sister who used to do the Sari show. I'm sure many people have got those memories from maybe 20, 30 years ago. But yeah, it's nice, mashallah, where people turn around and say that our memories of Ramadan and growing up are you. And it's like, subhanAllah. So yeah, quite a lot of people, mashallah, have gone through that journey of growing up with Inspire and with me, mashallah.
3: Yeah, alhamdulillah. So Tariq, taking you back to the moment when you decided to perform Hajj, what inspired you to make this decision, and how did it come about?
4: It was interesting to answer when you sent these questions yesterday, because I don't do questions, I don't do preparation. I just do things off the cuff, and sometimes that works. Sometimes it's natural, and it is what's coming from the heart and genuine. But I think, to be honest, yesterday when I was looking at these questions, I was thinking, I wanted it to be more meaningful. So I was actually thinking about that question about when did I actually start thinking about Hajj. And it's probably, it's one of those things where I think I have always wanted to do it, but if I was completely honest, not sincere in the intention, sincere in the sense of if somebody says to you, why don't you go plan for Hajj? Why don't you do Hajj?
3: Yeah.
4: And you say, yeah, inshallah, I will do that. But what does that inshallah actually mean? What do you do with that inshallah? Do you actually physically prepare for it? Do you do something for it?
3: Mm.
4: And where it really clicked in for me, a couple of years ago, I was having a conversation with a couple of brothers who actually were thinking about going to Hajj. And I had already told myself that Hajj is not something I will ever be able to afford to do.
3: Okay.
4: It's way too expensive. It's not affordable. It's not something I can do. And I will probably never be able to do it in my life. I kind of had accepted that. And I thought to myself, this is it. It's not affordable. How are you able to afford £8,000-£10,000? You can't. So when it comes to Allah subhanahu wa ta'ala questioning me, it'll be the authorities who've actually, taken Hajj out of my remit, because I can't afford it. And then recently after that, I actually bought a fairly newish car, but based on installments, because I couldn't afford the full payment. And it was actually with a good friend of mine who actually buys and sells cars, so I did it with him. And it's something that he mentioned, and he said, well, to be honest, if you can buy a car on installments and manage to raise up a certain amount of money for the car, why can't you do that with Hajj? And I literally thought to myself, this is, really, I think, about prioritizing. Mm-hmm. And I think when you want something in life, and this is even from a children's perspective, even when a young child who has no job, no income, no regular income coming in, may have some pocket money, when they want something, whether it be a computer game or whatever it may be, they will ensure they put those pennies together and they will get that. So it's clear that when you want something in life, you can get it if you're sincere and if you genuinely try for it. So this is where, to be honest, I thought to myself, you know what? Negativity I had in my head of I'll never be able to go to Hajj because I can't afford it, it's just shaitan telling you that. And that was 100% shaitan saying, you know what? And I believed it. I literally believed I will never go to Hajj because I can't afford it. So this is the first step. First step is for you to actually believe that Allah subhanahu wa ta'ala can do anything. Allah is there to call you to Hajj, and Allah will make ways for you to go to Hajj. But you have to be sincere in your intention. So if you are wanting to go next year, what changes are you making? Are you actually putting a certain amount of money aside and calling it the Hajj pot, for example, and making sure that you're actually financially preparing for it, you're physically preparing for it, you're mentally, spiritually preparing for it? So I think the first step was, I think, a couple of years ago, of actually mentally getting over the fact that I can actually do this, and alhamdulillah, started saving for it. And it, to be honest, it was made easy. Within the first year, I couldn't go. I went through a different way of not through the Nusakab. I went through a different passport option, which meant I needed to get to have those documents in place, which took 6 months rather than 3 months, as I was initially told, which meant I couldn't go the first year that I wanted to go. Mm-hmm. But again, it wasn't the call for me. Although a lot of my school friends went, and that was the year I really thought this was the year for me, because I made the intention, I started saving money. Financially, I should be able to get there in time for the final payment. But it wasn't, the documents were not ready. So it wasn't the time, it wasn't the call from Allah. And the following year, alhamdulillah, I made sure I continued, and I went, alhamdulillah.
3: Yeah. And, you know, it's a huge decision. And I think you sort of go through a roller coaster. Once it happens, everything starts sort of falling into place. And it's going at very fast speed then. I've lost my trail of thought. The question I wanted to ask is, you went on your own, no family member, no friends. So you were saying the year before, high school friends, so it would have been, you know, nice to have that, you know, oh, we're doing something so sacred together. But not having that, how did you train yourself to say, okay, I'm going to be okay? How was that?
4: To be honest, the way my life is generally, I think, to be honest, I'm in a situation where alhamdulillah, praise to Allah subhanahu wa ta'ala. Through Inspire FM, I'm fairly well connected with everybody in Luton. So I was, although there was no direct family members or even on school friends or anybody that I was going, I was fairly sure that I'll find somebody that I will either know or I will get to know, and I'll be okay with them, because I make friends quite quickly, and I thought I'll be fine. The most important thing for me was to make sure that I'm going with the right guide and with the right the leader, the imam, the sheikh of the group. And both of those I knew very well personally. They're from the local masjid. So that was my main thing. At least, and as long as I know the guide who's taking me, and as long as I know the sheikh and I'm comfortable with both of them, everything else will fall into place. And to be honest, I got to meet four brothers that were actually, we were sharing the rooms with. There was another four or five other brothers I went with. So alhamdulillah, it's one of those things where it was amazing. But one thing that was actually really good for me personally, which I probably wouldn't have been able to do if I was with family, I was able to serve a lot of the Hujjaj as well as doing my own Hajj. We actually had quite a few elders in our group, and alhamdulillah, because I was alone, not physically hugely fit, but alhamdulillah, fit enough to be able to push wheelchairs around and stuff. So alhamdulillah, that really allowed me to be free of any stress, any real commitments, and alhamdulillah, be able to serve people as well. So actually worked out really well.
3: Yeah, I think actually in hindsight, it's probably quite nice that you went on your own, because then you didn't have that person depending on you. So lots of people think, they need to reach a certain level of spiritual readiness before performing Hajj. They need to be consistent with their prayers, settling debts, fulfilling responsibilities. You know, so they like to live most their life before actually thinking about Hajj. Did any of these thoughts come into your mind?
4: I think, to be honest, I'm not sure if it's, and this is me, probably, you know, people saying this is your racist side coming out. I'm not sure if it's a Pakistani thing, because obviously you only know the people that you know. Generally, from the Pakistani community that I know, it's this kind of thing where I'm going by my own family experience of uncles and aunties and so forth, where they've always generally leave Hajj as the last thing to do. Once you've kind of got your house, got married, kids, everything, and then you're maybe in your 50s, 60s, and now it's time for Hajj. Whereas in other cultures, I've been told, it's completely a different thing, where most people will turn around and say, sometimes even before marriage, or at least once you're married, the first thing that a husband or wife are expected to do is Hajj. Regardless of what your financial situation is, regardless of what you're doing, you save up, you go to Hajj first. So I think it might be a culture thing, but I think it's also shaitan. And I think that's clearly with me. I think sometimes it may be actual reasons where you can't go to Hajj. You may have physical difficulties. You may have financial difficulties. You may have dependence on your family who actually turn around and say that you can't do this. I was speaking to the sister Recently, when I came back, she said, please make dua. I go to Hajj. And I said, fine. She goes, not next year, the following year. And I said, why not next year? She goes, my daughter's got GCSEs. And I was like, fine, fair enough. People of standing to be there for my GCSEs, yeah. Commit himself. But Hajj is Hajj. I genuinely, my advice to anybody out there would be is, if you're financially able to do it, yeah. I think that's a big thing. And I think, I personally, unless you're really struggling financially, I don't think there's anybody out there, just like me, who, I'm not financially that well off, to be honest, but alhamdulillah, I managed to save, pennies and bits and stuff to actually put it together and get there. I don't think there's anybody out there that can't save up for it. Mm-hmm. We can save up for all sorts, whether you want to buy a car, whether you want to buy anything particular, a new house, holidays, whatever you want to do, make Hajj a priority in your life. Once you make Hajj a priority, Allah will make ways. And this whole thing around that you haven't reached that level of piety or whatever, shaitan will even test you with salah, especially when you're in a situation where you're doing wrong. Whatever wrong it may be, whether you might be free mixing or you might not be married or you might, whatever wrong that you're doing, shaitan will always say to you, look what you're doing. You just prayed salah and now you're listening to music. You just prayed salah and you've done this. You prayed salah and you've done this. What's the point of your salahs? To be able to try to take you away from salah. Mm-hmm. And one of the things I remember, you listen to a lot of these reminders, do not ever give up on your salah. Mm-hmm. Do not, and salah, I think, is one of those things. Fasting, obviously, once a year, comes around for Ramadan, but salah is there all the time. And it's there as a constant reminder to take you back to Allah, to bring you back. And salah will do that. And if you continue doing that, and Hajj is a very similar one, I think shaitan will naturally keep telling you, it's not the right time, it's not the right time, you are not ready. And I think this is something that we need to take away from ourselves. Allah decides when we're ready or not ready. And I think if you sincerely make that intention, Allah will open ways for you. And Hajj is amazing. It's a really, really beautiful journey to connect you back to Allah and actually make you. I think for me, it was more around realizing that, you know what, there's more to life than work. There's more to life than just doing your day-to-day, 9 to 5, whatever you're doing. Allah is what matters. And I think this is, Hajj really reminds you of that, because it takes you away from everything. And I think if you're able to do it, do not let anything distract you. And I think sometimes it might be family members. People are sometimes, your own loved ones are probably the worst when it comes to you to doing something good. So yeah, are you really ready for it?
3: Yeah.
4: You look at you, you know what I mean? You don't even pray 5 times. You think you're going to be a Haji now. You're going to do this, you're going to whatever. Don't let anybody talk you down. Hajj is between you and Allah. And I would generally advise anybody out there, prioritize it, do it. Do it ASAP. Because if you're someone who Hajj is fard on and you don't do it, then you're going to be questionable on the Day of Judgment. And that's something we want to avoid.
3: Yeah, absolutely. And I guess, you know, Hajj is a huge step. So taking that step, lots of people feel like they need to have, you know, they see it almost like, if I die, that's it. You know, I've done what I need to do in my life. So if I'm there and I die, it's fine. How was it for yourself in terms of what preparation did you do for your heart and mind? You know, was there anything that you did consciously before you left saying, right, you know, this is a huge step. You know, where we hear people say, you know, you're going to Hajj, you know, it's a big step. You might not come back. You know, I know people have gone and they've not come back. It's almost a bit of a fear instilling that, you know, once you take this step, there's, you know, because the masses of people that are going, it's not just because you're going to go there and die. It's just because of the crowds and, you know, the temperature. It's other things and other factors. So did you feel before you left you needed to do something to, you know, prepare yourself?
4: Indeed, and I think this is something that, alhamdulillah, I think we're really blessed to have so many imams and scholars around. When I decided to go, I think one of the things I said was, first is to prepare myself for Hajj, but prepare the community and our listeners who are going. So we decided to do a Hajj program. And the first couple of shows I did myself with our local Sheikh, Sheikh Ahmed. And one of the questions I asked was, I've made the intention to go to Hajj. What now? What do I do? And there's quite a few things you need to put into place before you go to Hajj. Mm. And one of those is around doing a will, for example. An Islamic will, to be honest, everybody should have anyway. Everybody, regardless of what your situation is, whether you go to Hajj or not, you should all have an Islamic will to make sure that your estate, everything is done, is split Islamically correct. So you're not accountable for it. Because that's the one thing which really scared me, to be honest, when I was speaking to a brother about it. He goes, when you pass away, generally you think your bad deeds are finished now. The book is closed. You're passed away now. the only thing that hopefully you'll still benefit from is sadaqa jariya and some good mm-hmm. deeds. But if you haven't put a will in place, you could pass away and you'll still get sinned for the estate mm-hmm. that you left behind that hasn't been split, divided properly. Mm-hmm. And if you've taken somebody's right, you could be accountable for that. So very important to make sure you do a will. Mm-hmm. Financial debts, again, this is something else that people have this. I had this misconception where unless I'm completely debt-free, I can't go to Hajj. Mm-hmm. And that's not the case. The case in the way I was explained, and I might be wrong, is the fact that the debts have to be dealt with. Mm. So if I've got a debt with yourself, for example, I need to make sure that you're aware that I'm going to Hajj. Mm. We've got an agreement in place that I'm making these monthly payments to make sure I clear the debt. And if I do not return, because there is, and it's maybe less so now because of the facilities and everything available, back in the days, it was a sincere concern that you may not return from Hajj, because it was one of those most difficult journeys that people would take and they may not return. You would have to have something in place. So if I do not return, mm-hmm. I've got a house or I've got a car or I've got my brother here who will make sure that debt is clear. So you have to have something in place to clear those debts. It's not necessary to say that you have to clear those before you go. But I think it's making all those practical preparations before mm-hmm. you go. And then walking, I tried to do as much walking as possible. I didn't do as much, to be honest, as I should have done. I think I remember I had those conversations where we were going to buy those
3: walking pads
4: and stuff. And so my cousin said to me, you join a gym for 4 weeks and you'll be doing... I didn't do anything. I walked here and there as much as I could. And mental preparation, to be honest, I read some books. I listened to a lot of reminders. I tried to do as much as I can. But just before, if you remember, we had Inspire Eid to prepare for and get ready. So I was here from morning till late in most days. So to be honest, I could have probably prepared a lot better for it than I should have done. Mm. I don't know if I could do it again or what changes I would make. But I try to prepare for it in the best possible way. And I think you, in some ways, you try to do your best and then you just leave it to Allah and say, you know, I'm trying my best, whatever you feel is best. Mm. And there can never be... too much preparation. You prepare as best you can and on whatever level you're at. I think sometimes people will put themselves down to say, well, you know, I'm not pious enough, or I don't know enough du'as, or I don't know this. And it doesn't matter. Allah looks at your heart. As long as our hearts are clean and Allah knows we're sincere, then Allah is the most merciful. And inshallah, it'll be fine.
3: Inshallah. I have a question, and I don't know whether I should get you to answer it or wait until the breaks, but it's the first impressions. So, you know, when you walked in so you went to Makkah first.
4: Yep.
3: What was your first? Is this your first time or have you done Umrah before?
4: I've done Umrah before 10 years ago in 2016.
3: Okay, so that was a while ago. Yeah. Yep. So what was your, you know, first emotions? What were the feelings when you first saw the Kaaba?
4: It's just tears, to be honest. You don't know why you're crying and you're just crying. And I remember the Sheikh said to us, and I think often people have said that the first time you lay your eyes on the Kaaba, whatever dua you make, Allah accepts that dua. So think carefully about that dua. And I remember speaking to a brother before you went. So on the journey, we were there. We were going to go do the Umrah together. And I said, Sheikh's been saying about this dua, but what dua do you make? He goes, well, why not make a dua saying, Ya Allah, please accept all the duas that I make during Hajj. And that covers everything. And if Allah accepts that dua, all your duas that are coming. I go, that's quite clever. Yeah. I was like, okay, fine, fair enough. And then the Shaykh was saying basically, I think similar to what I said this morning on the Rise and Shine show, sometimes we say to Allah, we want this forgiveness, we want mercy, we want this, we want everything. But ultimately, we want Jannah. So the Shaykh was literally saying, when you go there, see the Kaaba, ask Allah for Jannah, because that's ultimately what you want. So I can't remember what I asked for, to be honest. But the first time, and the Sheikh did it beautifully, because again, if you go alone, you may not be able to do it properly. But the Sheikh took us in a particular way. We go up the escalators. And when you look up, the Sheikh actually says, keep looking down, keep looking down. I will tell you when to look up. And you look up and the Kaaba's in full flow. Yeah. You don't want to see it in bits. And it's absolutely amazing. Just literally seeing the Kaaba and being in its presence, it's unexplainable.
3: So hold that thought, because we will elaborate on that shortly after a break. Listeners, we have now reached the first half of the show. You have been listening to Mother's Planet, and I'm joined by Brother Tariq, and we're talking about his journey of Hajj. Stay tuned for more, but for now, go refill your brew. Assalamu alaikum.

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1: Assalamu alaikum. 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
4: And there's a tradition in which the Prophet ﷺ said that God has 100 parts of mercy. 99 he has retained in his presence, and one part he has allowed to descend to the dunya. And it is that one part that a mother nurses her child with, that the mare raises her hoof from stepping on her foal. So every act of mercy in this world is only from that one part. And the 99 have been remain in the divine presence for the day of judgment.
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12: Good morning and assalamu alaikum. Welcome back to Mother's Planet. It's Friday, 19th of June, and the time has now just gone 10:30. Welcome to Mother's Planet. I am your host, Needham, and joining me in the studio is my very coffee guest, Brother Tariq. Assalamu alaikum.
13: Wa alaikum salam.
12: Now, earlier in the show, Brother Tariq talked about, we were just starting the journey that Brother Tariq has made this year to Hajj, you know, a huge journey. 11.8 million people, that's what they were predicting. That was what was this year. That's how many pilgrims there were.
13: I think it was 1.8 million, not 11.8.
12: Maybe I read the double digits. Yeah, 1.8 million people.
13: 11 million, I think, would be something else. Generally, I think because they used to have a lot of unregistered people going to Hajj, locals going to Hajj, people illegally being just coming in for Hajj and stuff. Over the last 2, maybe 3 years, since COVID, they've really put the restrictions in. And honestly, I don't think I've mentioned this in the first half. The Saudi authorities, love them or hate them for all the other stuff that they do, whatever your feelings are. For Hajj, the way they look after the Hujjaj and the setup, absolutely amazing. Yeah. It's too good. You cannot imagine how good that their control is. It's unbelievable. And this is one of the things, the biggest control this time around, or they've been working on the last couple of years, is to take out any illegal Hujjaj. Because generally, majority of the people that would die are probably those illegal ones. That don't have the right facilities in place. They don't have places to stay at. They don't have the food. They're not staying in an organized manner. So they're in a situation where they would die the most. And obviously, it creates a lot of issues and problems for them. Yeah. So this is where they've cut out a lot of them. Normally, you'd find the average, the expectation of people allowed to go to Hajj would run to be about 2 million. And they'll end up being about, 2.5, maybe 3 million there of extra people. But this time round, from what I was told, 1.8 million, I think just under 1.8 million was the official number. But I don't know. To be honest, the way that I saw the general setup there, I can't see how somebody would have come in because it was literally so tight. Everything was checked everywhere. About 1.8 million, I think was it.
12: So, we've talked about your first emotions of when you see the guy. Did you feel like there was that many people? Did you ever feel like, wow, I feel claustrophobic, I feel overcrowded? Did you have a moment like that?
13: Not really. A lot of people say that, like, oh, there's so many people. There are so many people.
12: Because you see it on the television and you get overwhelmed just looking at the telly thinking, how would you breathe in a space like that? But do you feel it when you're there?
13: I didn't, to be honest. I think some people, like one of our brothers here, Skandar, mashallah, may Allah bless him, he's always saying, listen, I don't know how I'd be able to do Hajj because I get really claustrophobic. And he was saying he struggled at Inspire Eid. Because I came to Inspire Eid and I thought, I can't do this, I need to go. And he left in the evening. He was saying he was really busy. I didn't mind it, to be honest. I kind of liked the hustle and bustle and I thought he was quite busy. But it's never to a point. I think, to be honest, if you were one of the things a few of the guys from our group wanted to do, and I said, no, I ain't doing it. If you want to do it, bismillah, it's up to you, was to try to kiss the black stone.
12: Yeah.
13: And I said, no. In the Mataf area itself, you're only allowed to go there once you've got the Ihram on. So when we did the first Tawaf, when you did the Umrah, as soon as we got there, we went to the Mataf area. After that, I didn't actually get a chance to go there until after the Hajj was done, because for 2-3 days, they allow anybody and everybody to go on the Mataf area. So I went there a few times and I did the Tawaf al-Wida and everything there. And the last final Tawaf I did actually was in the Mataf itself. If you try to go to the kissing of the stone and you're right next to the Kaaba, I can imagine, all sorts of problems and pushing and shoving and really being squeezed. But generally, away from that, it's not really that bad. Yeah. And the masjid's so big, subhanAllah, that you'll find a place somewhere to pray. It's not an issue. And I think when it comes to pushing and shoving and stuff, generally, wherever I felt there was too much going on, I just backed off and I said, listen, you guys carry on. I'll go somewhere else. And as long as you've got that kind of approach to say, well, do you know what? If you're hell-bent on trying to get to a particular place at a particular time and it doesn't matter what pushing and shoving you do, then you're going to get that pushing and shoving. But generally, if you're like, you know what, don't worry about it. That's not meant to be. It's like when I went to the Roda, for example, in Medina, I really wanted to. The Sheikh sent us a map saying that the first three pillars and the space from the Prophet's resting place to the minbar, this is the actual original Roda. Try to pray your nafil in there. And I thought, yeah, alhamdulillah, I'm going to try to get there. And I'm alone as well. When you're trying to go as a group, it's too much. I'll try to squeeze my way through. But it got to a point up to about the fifth or the sixth pillar that roped you off because there's too many people. And people are pushing and shoving and trying to jump over the rope and stuff. And I said, I don't want to be that.
12: Yeah.
13: I'd rather just take my leave. It's fine. I've got to where I got to. This is where Allah's written for me. I'm not going to do any further. So I think it's one of those things where if you try to push and shove and you're trying to do things, you can do. But the ultimate thing is the sabr. You have to have sabr. You're not going to have a situation where you can just walk in a straight road like normal. You're going to have people in your way. People are going to... And this is why, to be honest, hats off to the Saudi authorities. People from all over the world with all different disciplines, no discipline, no idea of what queuing means or in a straight line or do this or do that, to be able to do crowd management at that level to those people whose language you don't even understand, It's unheard of the way they do it. And this is where, to be honest, generally, just have sabr. You'll have people just literally barging. I remember once I went to, when we were doing the sa'i, I went to get some water. There was a couple of elders with us, and uncle said, listen, can you stop for a little while? Let's get some water. And there's a zamzam water all over the place.
12: Yeah.
13: So I said, fine. There's about 10, you can imagine, little stations where you can get the water from. And everybody's just literally barging and barging. And I'm standing there waiting for my queue, thinking, like, this person's going to wait now. Somebody else will barge. Somebody else. And the guy standing there, bless him, saw that I'm not getting in, obviously, because I'm trying to wait for my queue, not trying to push people. He actually stood to the side. He goes, listen, come to this side. So I went around the side. And he goes, how many people are there? Three, four. So he put water in for 3-4 glasses for us, and he goes, here you go, from the side. So it's one of those things where, unfortunately, if you are going to wait and stuff and be patient, you might be, I mean, be left behind quite a while. But I didn't really want to push and stuff. I thought, you know what, I'm going to try to have as much sabr as possible. Whatever people do, just ignore it, and it's fine. You have to have a lot of sabr. But I think claustrophobic wise, not really. I didn't really feel that.
12: Yeah, that's amazing. Yeah, I think it is down to the individual how they feel about crowded places, because, as you said, the brother didn't like the fare. So, you know, if you're not generally, you know, good with crowds, then that's what happens. So once you got there and you performed your umrah, how easy was it to get into routine? Because there's, you know, the concept of time change, weather change, climate change, you know, you're not in your comfortable bed. Everything's very different. So how easily did you adjust to that routine?
13: It wasn't difficult at all, to be honest. I think the first day the first day I got there, I was really tired. The Tuesday I got there, I was working. My problem was, I was assuming I was going to sleep for the 6-hour flight. I didn't. I was too excited. I just thought, you know what, can't wait to get there and stuff, and I didn't sleep. Then it was about a 3.5-hour journey to the hotel itself. It was about an hour journey, but there was a lot of stops and stuff, a lot of checks, so it takes a lot longer. But yeah, as soon as I got there, it was around about Zohr time. They said, listen, Zohr is already done. We'll pray Zohr in our Jamaat ourselves in the hotel, and then we're ready to go. So freshen up, have something to eat. But literally from that moment, once the first Umrah was done, then it was about, you guys need some rest. Have some rest, get some, at least sleep for a few hours and stuff, and then get back into routine. And by Asr time, it was literally a situation where I had my app, the Nusuk app, tells you exactly what time the salahs are, so you can make sure you're up, say 20 minutes before, make sure your wudu's done. So it was about a 5 to 7 minute walk down to the masjid. And it was just routine. The only thing that we had to do between that Wednesday to the Monday, now when we went to Mina, was just making sure you do your salahs. A lot of people, to be honest, were a lot more energetic than me, a lot more adventurous, you could say, and they want to do a lot more things. They want to climb Mount Hira, for example. One brother did 5 umrahs before Hajj. He came with me. So every day he was doing an umrah. I said, Bismillah, credit to you if you're able to. He's a personal trainer, so I guess a lot more energetic than me. But yeah. And those days you can do as much as you want or as little as you want. So my main focus was to make sure that physically I'm okay for Hajj. I didn't want to do anything, especially not climbing mountains and stuff to ruin that, to be honest. But it was amazing, mashallah.
12: Yeah, no. So, there's lots of walking. As you said, you have to have a lot of patience, a lot of sabr around the people in it. You know, what was the most challenging moment for you out there that you can recall, and how did you overcome it?
13: I think from a walking perspective, I think just generally be aware. I think one of the things that really, I don't know if it's just, I didn't like, was the wheelchairs. They have the second floor, for example, it's just a wheelchair floor. So anybody in wheelchairs, if you're going to do Umrah or Tawaf, whatever, you go there and you do it there. Sometimes I found wheelchairs on the roof, for example. I don't know how they got there, because normally the Hajj authorities wouldn't let you go. So I saw a couple of people on the roof on the Hajj. And mitaf-wise, you can't get a wheelchair into the mitaf anyway, so they won't, because it's too busy to do wheelchairs. And generally, just walking around and stuff, one of the most painful things is when a wheelchair hits you in the back of the foot. It's really bad. And sometimes these guys are just wheeling away really fast and stuff, not really being considerate. So that, to be honest, was really just something that, it was a bit of a sabr tester for me, thinking, you know what, just don't do that. Why are you hurting people while you're doing the wheelchairs? But generally, to be honest, walking was the biggest issue for me. I knew it was going to be anyway. I had quite a few blisters on my feet quite early, to be honest. There's a local brother, mashallah, who actually, the same slippers he took last year for Hajj himself, he bought me a same pair. He said, the slippers were amazing. I'll buy the same pair for you, so I get reward for every step you take, mashallah. Quite a lot of steps, about 24,000, 25,000 per day, I think. So a lot of steps, mashallah. But the slippers were amazing. But the feet, are not used to walking. They're not used to walking regardless of how good your slippers are. So I think my advice generally, if somebody's out there who does want to go to Hajj, start walking early. You doesn't have to, I started basically about four
12: Get
13: weeks
12: a walking
13: before.
12: Pad.
13: if that works, or just generally walk, if like now if the weather's good for the next few weeks and stuff, walk around and prepare yourself physically. I think the problem we have generally, I have anyway, I can't speak for other people, is I don't walk enough. So I think if I did walk more often, I think Hajj would have been easier. But my biggest concern was my knees, obviously with my knee operation and stuff. And I thought, I've got back issues, I've got this. Nothing at all. It's like I was pretending. My knees were perfectly fine the whole time. And I thought, subhanAllah.
12: Alhamdulillah
13: makes things easy.
12: A question come through. And actually, it's quite a good question. It's from Fayaz. Would Brother Tariq agree there's too many luxuries in Mina compared to back in the days? You don't get to feel for what hardship people actually went through.
13: I can probably do an hour just on that one question. I've had different conversations with different people around this. I felt that. I was doing, I don't know if people are following my journey, I tried to do various different podcasts and stuff throughout. I stopped in Mina. I couldn't get myself to do it. I was thinking, like, this doesn't feel like Hajj. It felt like a resort. And I thought, this ain't right. This is too much luxury. But when speaking to other people, and to be honest, it's true. Why not? Too much luxury in what sense? Hajj is the actual, it's ibadah. And no ibadah should be made difficult for yourself. There's no, Islam is all about creating ease. I think there's definitely a question behind saying Hajj, the rituals of Hajj cannot be changed. You have to do the stoning. You have to go to Mina, Arafat, Muzdalifah. Those actions have to remain the same.
12: Yeah.
13: But if rather than walking, like the Prophet ﷺ at the time might be on a camel, for example, or they might be on a horse, or they might be walking. If now you've got a car, for example, or you've got a coach, or you've got a plane now taking you from, if you're going to go through the whole hardship of Hajj, do it the way they did it 20 years ago, 30 years ago. And go by boat, for example. Apparently, some guy was telling us his grandfather went from Pakistan, and they should take them 6 months to do Hajj, to actually go by.

0: and the back of my legs, it was a lifesaver. And I thought to myself, you know what, literally it allowed me to walk the next day because I was so cramped up. So it helps. And I think if you've got the facilities, why not? Again, there's a cost factor. I think something else somebody mentioned was the reminder from Malcolm X around the fact that when he went to do Hajj, he saw everybody was equal. Now you're not so equal because it is down to the package you get. So I think there's questions on that element as well. But to be honest, I don't think you can completely take away the so-called luxuries of Hajj because it's life. Everybody's looking for ease. And if that means it's at a little bit of a cost and you can afford it, then perhaps maybe why not?
1: He has added just luxury in the sense of fridge, freezers, ice cream, aircon, beds in the tents. I just want to add here, my parents also did Hajj this year, and they went 20 years ago, and they went in 2007, so just under 20 years ago, and then they went now. And my dad said when they went to Mina 20 years ago, they didn't know whether they were going to have a meal that evening or not. My mum got very unwell. It was very hot, very uncomfortable. The toilets were blocked, busy, you know, and they came back and they said it was hard, but it was not a nice experience, and it wasn't a very good memory they took away from being in Mina. This time round, when they went, my dad said it was a buffet. You know, we were being fed. It was like, you know, I when do I stop eating? You know, it was that kind of thing. But, you know, mum said, I'm enjoying ice creams. And I said, you're doing 25,000 steps a day, mum. If you're having an ice cream, don't worry about the calories. Just eat it. And, you know, and I think, you know, it's like you said, it's a catch 22. It's a very difficult thing because my mum and dad have walked away now saying, actually, that was really nice. And it's inspired the younger generation, like me and my brothers and my sister. We've now thought, actually, if it's not that bad and there are those things there, maybe we can do it. And maybe it's a bit more doable. So I think it takes that fear away and that, oh, how are we going to go there and just completely switch off from not having a bed, not having, you know, something cold to drink. And I know they're luxuries, but they have to do this to encourage people like us to come.
0: We call it a luxury, but to be honest, is an ice cream a luxury? Is a cold drink a luxury nowadays? It's an expectation, for having cold drinks. Even air conditioning, you think, oh, you got air conditioned tents and stuff, but you're living in Saudi where the temperature was 52 degrees. Yeah. You probably won't be able to survive if it wasn't air conditioned. The fans would do absolutely nothing. But that's standard there.
1: It's like the football at the moment. The football stadiums have got aircon. How does that even work?
0: This is what I'm saying. So to be honest, I think sometimes when we're looking at luxury, and the other thing is, I think something that you just touched upon now, and it's just kind of dawned upon me, that somebody's telling you that 20 years ago they went Hajj and it wasn't a good memory. Every time we go somewhere, whether it's on holiday or you want to do something, you want to have a good memory, you want to have a good experience. Hajj is hard. It's not meant to be easy. There's a number of things which are going to be testing for you. But if you can make that test slightly easier for people, and if you can make that experience slightly better for people, and they've got good, generally speaking, my memories of Hajj, obviously I've only got the one to look at, I haven't got nothing to compare it to. It was from end to end amazing. Mashallah. Literally no complaints whatsoever. And I think if that's something that you can walk away with, then why not?
1: Yeah. Thank you so much, Brother Fayaz, for your questions. I hope Brother and I have answered your questions there. Just looking at spiritual reflections and emotional moments, you know, everyone says when you go there, you'll cry, you'll find it very hard to control your emotions. It's quite a personal thing. Not everyone has those moments. But did you have a profound impact or spiritually moving moment?
0: To be honest, when it comes to emotional and being emotional, people probably know I start crying. People mention the Prophet Sallallahu Alaihi Wasallam and I'll start crying, for example. So I think I get that from my dad, where he starts crying as well. So I'm overly emotional anyway. So I don't think I had to go to do Hajj to bring that out in me. But I think for me, it was the day of Arafah. I think the day of Arafah, when the Sheikh, we had a reminder in the morning, this is Hajj. Hajj is Arafah. There's no other thing about it. And this is the day for du'as. This is the day when Allah subhanahu wa ta'ala frees more people from the hellfire than any other day. And to be honest, for me, that day was two things. Firstly, was to make sure that I live up to the promise of making sure I do everybody else's du'as. So, and I had issues where the internet wasn't working that well. But luckily, alhamdulillah, the day before, I'd actually downloaded all the du'as as a PDF. So I did all the du'as, but I had to update him afterwards, and I was just leaving Arafat, going towards Muzdalifah.

0: the day of Arafat is literally that day where you can actually feel the closeness of Allah subhanahu wa ta'ala to you. And that day when Allah subhanahu wa ta'ala, they say it's the only day in the year where Allah subhanahu wa ta'ala comes down to the lowest heavens asking his slave, what do you want? And to be honest, day of Arafat was amazing for me, where I didn't really want to sit in the tent. I mean, they advised us, listen, don't leave the tent. It's cool in here. It's just whatever. It's 52 degrees outside. You shouldn't really be going outside. A couple of us brothers, we said, listen, it just doesn't feel right. We really wanted to go to the Jabal Rahmah and be next to the mountain. And alhamdulillah, there's a few shaded spaces there. So we did. About 2:30, we said, listen, we're going to leave. We're going to go, whatever time we spend. We've got about 4 or 5 hours left. Maghrib was at 7 o'clock. We want to go out there and make the dua. So for me, I would say the most impactful moment for me was Arafat, and being at the foot of the mountain and just literally making those du'as and feeling Allah's rahmah on that day, because you can literally feel the mercy of Allah upon the whole ummah. And it's amazing. You can't really, I don't know how to put it into words, to be honest. It's a really close feeling that your Lord is with you, and it's really nice, mashallah.
1: Alhamdulillah. We've had another message come through, and the sister wants to share her own experience of Hajj. She went when she was young, a young college student, and then again when she was in her 20s, when I was working in my career. My Hajj experiences helped me to wear a hijab properly, always. Also built the fear of death in me coming any time with no age limits, young or old, rich or poor. A couple of people died in my extremely large Hajj group. I felt sad for their families, but I prayed that they would receive Jannah, inshallah. I returned advising all my young friends to go Hajj and never delay if they can afford it, as death has no date. It comes suddenly. I went Hajj with my parents when it was much harder, with no luxuries as they have nowadays. Hajj is a fard on us adults, so we must put it as a priority, like education, career, homes, etc. Make genuine intentions with Allah and ignore family or relatives putting you off going Hajj. Walaikum salam. Thank you so much for that, and that's very sound advice.
0: I couldn't agree more, to be honest. I think it's very, very important, and I think this is what I would say to anybody and everybody out there. Hajj is for the young. Hajj is now. So if you're in a situation where you're sound-minded, you're able-bodied, and you're financially secure, do it. Make Hajj the priority for this year. Whatever you do, everything else, put it as secondary. Make sure Hajj is a priority. Hajj isn't something that we do when we're old. Hajj isn't something we do when everything else has been done and it's on the back burner. Hajj is fard when it's fard. So I think as soon as you met the criteria, this is something else. I think one of the biggest learnings I had, and to be honest, I group leader, mashallah, may Allah bless him, he did so much running around, was telling people again and again and again, make sure that you're prepared for Hajj, because there was a lot of elders in our group, and to be honest, some of them had already done Hajj, and it was like, do you really need to do it again, especially at the age that you're coming in? Why are you putting yourself through this? And they made it difficult for other people. We had one uncle, subhanAllah, who actually had dementia, who find it extremely difficult. But then it's difficult for the family, it's difficult for the rest of the group and stuff. So my honest advice would be is, ask yourself the question, is Hajj fard upon you? Because if it isn't, then don't do it. Because you don't need to do it. And if it's a fard upon you when you're young or whatever age you're at, do it immediately. Don't delay it. This whole concept that we're going to do Hajj when we're ready for it, you're never going to be ready for it. And Allah may take you before you're ready for it, and you're going to be accountable for it. Do Hajj right now. If it's applicable on you, if you meet the requirements, like the sister said, my honest advice is do it straight away. Prepare for it this year, inshallah.
1: Yeah. I mean, my dad, just to add to that, my dad said that they met a young lady out there who just got married, and she said she didn't want anything in her hakmar. She just said, pay for my Hajj. I just want to do Hajj. So she was there, and dad said, and they were young. They were a young couple. They had so much energy, and they were doing everything. But, you know, that was something that she was so passionate about, and you know, she did. But yeah, age is a huge factor, and do it while you're young. And so life after Hajj, you're back here. How has it been? Do you think, you know, many people say, you know, Hajj, you know, like the sister just shared, she came back and she began wearing a hijab, you know, so she had that changing moment in her life. Do you feel revived?
0: I was thinking about this question when I saw it, and I was thinking like, and people ask you that, how do you feel after Hajj? Yeah. And it's like, how am I supposed to feel? And to be honest, I think the only thing that I can see as an actual change, you could see, I feel a lot calmer. I feel a lot calmer in the sense that things that would irritate me before, sometimes still irritate me when people don't work it. I was like, why can't you do this? And this is wrong or this is wrong. But generally, I think you're a lot calmer generally about the world and life. Because when you go to Hajj, and maybe I think Salah should do this to us, but it doesn't. And I'm trying to find more khushu in Salah and trying to have that connection with Allah subhanahu wa ta'ala in Salah. Because we think the world matters and it doesn't. And I think when you're at Hajj, for those 2 weeks that I was there, I remember near towards the end of the thing and somebody asked the question, oh, what's going on with Iran and USA, for example? What's happening here? What's happening in Pakistan? I genuinely haven't got a clue. I literally have got not a clue about politics, about sport, about football, about nothing at all. Because nothing matters. The only thing matters is you and Allah and Salah and Ibadah. And this is something I think that if I can bring that back into my life here to say, you know what? Whatever's going on in your life, whether it's a health issue, whether it's financial, whether it's family, whatever the problems are, it doesn't really matter. What really matters is your connection with Allah. And I think if I can try to keep that going, alhamdulillah. But yeah, generally where you feel, are you feeling extra spiritual or on a high or whatever? I don't know, to be honest. I think generally, alhamdulillah, I'm in a situation where I'm in a good place. I'm around good people generally anyway. Alhamdulillah, doing good, praying my salahs, fasting, reminding people and stuff. So I had that element of it anyway, so trying to maybe increase on that. But I think for me, it's more about that personal connection with Allah in trying to be in a situation where reading tahajjud, for example, regularly when I was there, is trying to keep those things up to say, what things are you doing there that you're not doing, what you can continue here, and try to keep that connection with Allah.
1: Yeah, subhanAllah. Well, again, Brother Tariq, you know, Hajj Mubarak, and congratulations on, you know, completing a huge pillar of Islam there. May Allah accept your efforts and the du'as. And, you know, and for all those listeners that are tuned in this morning that also did Hajj, congratulations and, you know, Hajj Mubarak. We've now come to the end of the show, and I'm sure we could talk about this for another hour yet, but thank you so much for taking the time out to join me and answer all my questions. I do appreciate the effort and time that you have made, and you know, I think the word of advice to all the listeners tuned in is do Hajj as soon as possible.
0: Definitely.
1: So Jummah Mubarak and Friday blessings to all those tuned in this morning. 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
4: 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That Allah does not look towards your appearance and your wealth, but rather He looks towards your heart and your actions.
5: Did you see that guy on TV?
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5: Yeah, he was sick. What was his name?
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15: 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We will now be playing the Hadith and the Duas.
16: سمعت رسول الله صلى الله عليه وسلم يقول إنما الأعمال بالنيات وإنما لكل امرئ ما نوى فمن كانت هجرته إلى دنيا يصيبها أو إلى امرأة ينكحها فهجرته إلى ما هاجر إليه. Allah's Messenger saying, the reward of deeds depends upon the intentions and every person will get the reward according to what he has intended. So whoever emigrated for worldly benefits or for a woman to marry, his emigration was for what he emigrated for.

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1: Hadith 27. On the authority of Masruq, who said, We asked, or I asked, Abdullah, that is Ibn Mas'ud, about this verse. And do not regard those who have been killed in the cause of Allah as dead. Rather, they are alive with their Lord, being provided for. He said, We asked about that, and he said, Their souls are in the insides of green birds, having lanterns suspended from the throne, roaming freely in paradise where they please, then taking shelter in those lanterns. So their Lord cast a glance at them and said, Do you wish for anything? They said, What shall we wish for when we roam freely in paradise where we pleased? And thus did he do to them three times. When they saw that they would not be spared from being asked again, they said, O Lord, we would like for you to put back our souls into our bodies so that we might fight for your sake once again. And when he saw that they were not in need of anything, they were let be. It was related by Muslim, also by At-Tirmidhi, An-Nasai, and Ibn Majah.
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0: MashaAllah, what a great hadith and du'as. 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
1: Hadith 1. Narrated Umar bin Al-Khattab. I heard Allah's Messenger, peace and blessings be upon him, saying, "The reward of deeds depends upon the intentions, and every person will get the reward according to what he has intended. So whoever emigrated for worldly benefits or for a woman to marry, his emigration was for what he emigrated for." Hadith 2. Narrated Aisha, the mother of the faithful believers. Al-Harith bin Hisham asked Allah's Messenger, peace and blessings be upon him, "O Allah's Messenger, peace and blessings be upon him. How is the divine inspiration revealed to you?" Allah's Messenger, peace and blessings be upon him, replied, "Sometimes it is revealed like the ringing of a bell. This form of inspiration is the hardest of all, and then this state passes off after I have grasped what is inspired. Sometimes the angel comes in the form of a man and talks to me, and I grasp whatever he says." Aisha added, "Verily I saw the Prophet, peace and blessings be upon him, being inspired divinely on a very cold day, and noticed the sweat dropping from his forehead, as the inspiration was over." Hadith 3. Narrated Aisha, the mother of the faithful believers. The commencement of the divine inspiration to Allah's Messenger, peace and blessings be upon him, was in the form of good dreams which came true like bright daylight, and then the love of seclusion was bestowed upon him. He used to go in seclusion in the cave of Hira, where he used to worship Allah alone continuously for many days before his desire to see his family. He used to take with him the journey food for the stay, and then come back to his wife Khadija to take his food likewise again, till suddenly the truth descended upon him while he was in the cave of Hira. The angel came to him and asked him to read. The Prophet, peace and blessings be upon him, replied, "I do not know how to read." The Prophet, peace and blessings be upon him, added, "The angel caught me, forcefully, and pressed me so hard that I could not bear it any more. He then released me and again asked me to read, and I replied, 'I do not know how to read.' Thereupon he caught me again and pressed me a second time till I could not bear it any more. He then released me and again asked me to read, but again I replied, 'I do not know how to read, or what shall I read?' Thereupon he caught me for the third time and pressed me, and then released me and said, 'Read in the name of your Lord, who has created all that exists, created man from a clot. Read. And your Lord is the most generous.'" Surah 96, Ayat 1-3. Then Allah's Messenger, peace and blessings be upon him, returned with the inspiration and with his heart beating severely. Then he went to Khadija bint Khuwailid and said, "Cover me. Cover me." They covered him till his fear was over, and after that he told her everything that had happened and said, "I fear that something may happen to me." Khadija replied, "Never. By Allah, Allah will never disgrace you. You keep good relations with your kith and kin, help the poor and the destitute, serve your guests generously, and assist the deserving calamity-afflicted ones." Khadija then accompanied him to her cousin Waraka bin Nawfal bin Asad bin Abdul Uzza, who, during the pre-Islamic period, became a Christian and used to write the writing with Hebrew letters. He would write from the Gospel in Hebrew as much as Allah wished him to write. He was an old man and had lost his eyesight. Khadija said to Waraka, "Listen to the story of your nephew, O my cousin." Waraka asked, "O my nephew, what have you seen?" Allah's Messenger, peace and blessings be upon him, described whatever he had seen. Waraka said, "This is the same one who keeps the secrets, Angel Gabriel, whom Allah had sent to Moses. I wish I were young and could live up to the time when your people would turn you out." Allah's Messenger, peace and blessings be upon him, asked, "Will they drive me out?" Waraka replied in the affirmative and said, "Anyone, man, who came with something similar to what you have brought was treated with hostility, and if I should remain alive till the day when you will be turned out, then I would support you strongly. But after a few days Waraka died and the divine inspiration was also paused for a while. Hadith 4. Narrated Jabir bin Abdullah al-Ansari, while talking about the period of pause in Revelation, reporting the speech of the Prophet. While I was walking, all of a sudden I heard a voice from the sky. I looked up and saw the same angel who had visited me at the cave of Hira sitting on a chair between the sky and the earth. I got afraid of him and came back home and said, "Wrap me in blankets." And then Allah revealed the following holy verses of Quran, "O you, that is, Muhammad, wrapped up in garments. Arise and warn the people against Allah's punishment. Up to and desert the idols." Surah 74, Ayat 1-5. After this the revelation started coming strongly, frequently and regularly. Hadith 5. Narrated Sa'id bin Jubayr. Ibn Abbas in the explanation of the statement of Allah, "Move not your tongue concerning the Quran, to make haste therewith." Surah 75, Ayah 16, said, "Allah's messenger, peace and blessings be upon him, used to bear the revelation with great trouble and used to move his lips, quickly, with the inspiration." Ibn Abbas moved his lips saying, "I am moving my lips in front of you as Allah's messenger, peace and blessings be upon him, used to move his." Sa'id moved his lips saying, "I am moving my lips, as I saw Ibn Abbas moving his." Ibn Abbas added, "So Allah revealed, 'Move not your tongue concerning the Quran, to make haste therewith. It is for us to collect it and to give you, O Muhammad, the ability to recite it, the Quran, Surah 75, Ayat 16-17, which means that Allah will make him, the Prophet, remember the portion of the Quran which was revealed at that time by heart and recite it. The statement of Allah, 'And when we have recited it to you, O Muhammad through Gabriel, then you follow its, Quran, recital, Surah 75, Ayah 18, means, listen to it and be silent. Then it is for us, Allah, to make it clear to you, Surah 75, Ayah 19, means, then it is, for Allah, to make you recite it, and its meaning will be clear by itself through your tongue. Afterwards, Allah's messenger, peace and blessings be upon him, used to listen to Gabriel whenever he came, and after his departure he used to recite it as Gabriel had recited it." Hadith 6. Narrated Ibn Abbas. Allah's messenger, peace and blessings be upon him, was the most generous of all the people, and he used to reach the peak in generosity in the month of Ramadan when Gabriel met him. Gabriel used to meet him every night of Ramadan to teach him the Quran. Allah's messenger, peace and blessings be upon him, was the most generous person, even more generous than the strong uncontrollable wind, in readiness and haste to do charitable deeds.

0: Assalamu alaikum wa rahmatullahi wa barakatuh. 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
1: 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We will now be playing the Hadith and the Duas.
2: حدثنا عبد الله بن محمد قال حدثنا أبو عامر العقدي قال حدثنا سليمان بن بلال عن عبد الله بن دينار عن أبي صالح عن أبي هريرة رضى الله عنه عن النبي صلى الله عليه وسلم قال الإيمان بضع وستون شعبة والحياء شعبة من الإيمان. The Prophet, peace be upon him, said, faith, belief, consists of more than 60 branches, i.e. parts. And haya, this term haya covers a large number of concepts which are to be taken together. Amongst them are self-respect, modesty, bashfulness, and scruple, etc., is a part of faith.

0: قضيت، ولك الشكر على ما أعطيت.
1: The prophet, peace be upon him, said, God says, My servants, I have forbidden myself any wrong and have also forbidden you, so do no wrong unto one another. My servants, all of you are astray except those whom I guide. So ask me for guidance, and I shall guide you. My servants, all of you are hungry except those whom I feed. So ask me for food, and I shall feed you. My servants, all of you are naked except those whom I clothe. So ask me for clothing, and I shall clothe you. My servants, you sin by night and by day, yet I forgive all sins. So ask me for forgiveness, and I shall forgive you. My servants, you can do nothing that could harm me, neither can you do anything that would benefit me. My servants, even if the first and last of you, all the human beings and the jinn, become as righteous as the one with the most righteous heart among you, that would add nothing to my kingdom. My servants, if all of you become as wicked as the one with the most wicked heart among you, that would diminish nothing from my kingdom. My servants, were all of you to stand in one place and ask me whatever you wished, and were I to give everyone what he asked for, that would not diminish what I have any more than a needle would when put into the sea. My servants, it is only your deeds which I put into your account, and then pay you in full for them. So let him who finds good thank and praise God, and let him who finds other than good blame no one but himself.
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1: Hadith 7. Narrated Abdullah bin Abbas. Abu Sufyan bin Harb informed me that Heraclius had sent a messenger to him while he had been accompanying a caravan from Quraysh. They were merchants doing business in Sham, Syria, Palestine, Lebanon, and Jordan, at the time when Allah's messenger, peace and blessings be upon him, had truce with Abu Sufyan and Quraysh infidels. So Abu Sufyan and his companions went to Heraclius at Ilya, Jerusalem. Heraclius called them in the court and he had all the senior Roman dignitaries around him. He called for his translator who, translating Heraclius's question, said to them, "Who amongst you is closely related to that man who claims to be a prophet?" Abu Sufyan replied, "I am the nearest relative to him, amongst the group." Heraclius said, "Bring him, Abu Sufyan, close to me and make his companions stand behind him." Abu Sufyan added, "Heraclius told his translator to tell my companions that he wanted to put some questions to me regarding that man, the prophet, and that if I told a lie they, my companions, should contradict me." Abu Sufyan added, "By Allah! Had I not been afraid of my companions labeling me a liar, I would not have spoken the truth about the prophet." The first question he asked me about him was, "What is his family status amongst you?" I replied, "He belongs to a good, noble, family amongst us." Heraclius further asked, "Has anybody amongst you ever claimed the same, that is, to be a prophet, before him?" I replied, "No." He said, "Was anybody amongst his ancestors a king?" I replied, "No." Heraclius asked, "Do the nobles or the poor follow him?" I replied, "It is the poor who follow him." He said, "Are his followers increasing or decreasing, day by day?" I replied, "They are increasing." He then asked, "Does anybody amongst those who embrace his religion become displeased and renounce the religion afterwards?" I replied, "No." Heraclius said, "Have you ever accused him of telling lies before his claim to be a prophet?" I replied, "No." Heraclius said, "Does he break his promises?" I replied, "No. We are at truce with him, but we do not know what he will do in it." I could not find opportunity to say anything against him except that. Heraclius asked, "Have you ever had a war with him?" I replied, "Yes." Then he said, "What was the outcome of the battles?" I replied, "Sometimes he was victorious and sometimes we." Heraclius said, "What does he order you to do?" I said, "He tells us to worship Allah and Allah alone and not to worship anything along with him, and to renounce all that our ancestors had said. He orders us to pray, to speak the truth, to be chaste and to keep good relations with our kith and kin." Heraclius asked the translator to convey to me the following: "I asked you about his family and your reply was that he belonged to a very noble family. In fact, all the apostles come from noble families amongst their respective peoples. I questioned you whether anybody else amongst you claimed such a thing, your reply was in the negative. If the answer had been in the affirmative, I would have thought that this man was following the previous man's statement. Then I asked you whether any one of his ancestors was a king. Your reply was in the negative, and if it had been in the affirmative, I would have thought that this man wanted to take back his ancestral kingdom. I further asked whether he was ever accused of telling lies before he said what he said, and your reply was in the negative. So I wondered how a person who does not tell a lie about others could ever tell a lie about Allah. I then asked you whether the rich people followed him or the poor. You replied that it was the poor who followed him. And, in fact, all the apostles have been followed by this very class of people. Then I asked you whether his followers were increasing or decreasing. You replied that they were increasing, and in fact this is the way of true faith, till it is complete in all respects. I further asked you whether there was anybody, who, after embracing his religion, became displeased and discarded his religion. Your reply was in the negative, and in fact this is, the sign of, true faith, when its delight enters the hearts and mixes with them completely. I asked you whether he had ever betrayed. You replied in the negative, and likewise the apostles never betray. Then I asked you what he ordered you to do. You replied that he ordered you to worship Allah and Allah alone, and not to worship anything along with him, and forbade you to worship idols, and ordered you to pray, to speak the truth, and to be chaste. If what you have said is true, he will very soon occupy this place underneath my feet, and I knew it, from the scriptures, that he was going to appear, but I did not know that he would be from you, and if I could reach him definitely, I would go immediately to meet him, and if I were with him, I would certainly wash his feet. Heraclius then asked for the letter addressed by Allah's apostle, which was delivered by Dihya to the governor of Basra, who forwarded it to Heraclius to read. The contents of the letter were as follows: In the name of Allah the Beneficent, the Merciful. This letter is, from Muhammad the slave of Allah and his apostle to Heraclius the ruler of Byzantine. Peace be upon him, who follows the right path. Furthermore, I invite you to Islam, and if you become a Muslim you will be safe, and Allah will double your reward, and if you reject this invitation of Islam, you will be committing a sin of Arisiyin, tillers, farmers, that is, your people. And, Allah's statement, O people of the scripture. Come to a word common to you and us, that we worship none.

0: peace and blessings be upon him, has become so prominent that even the king of Bani al-Asfar, Byzantine, is afraid of him. Then I started to become sure that he, the Prophet, would be the conqueror in the near future till I embraced Islam, that is, Allah guided me to it. The sub-narrator adds, Ibn al-Nathur was the governor of Ilya, Jerusalem, and Heraclius was the head of the Christians of Sham. Ibn al-Nathur narrates that once while Heraclius was visiting Ilya, Jerusalem, he got up in the morning with a sad mood. Some of his priests asked him why he was in that mood. Heraclius was a foreteller and an astrologer. He replied, "At night when I looked at the stars, I saw that the leader of those who practice circumcision had appeared, become the conqueror. Who are they who practice circumcision?" The people replied, "Except the Jews, nobody practices circumcision, so you should not be afraid of them, Jews. Just issue orders to kill every Jew present in the country." While they were discussing it, a messenger sent by the king of Ghassan to convey the news of Allah's messenger, peace and blessings be upon him, to Heraclius was brought in. Having heard the news, he, Heraclius, ordered the people to go and see whether the messenger of Ghassan was circumcised. The people, after seeing him, told Heraclius that he was circumcised. Heraclius then asked him about the Arabs. The messenger replied, "Arabs also practice circumcision." After hearing that, Heraclius remarked that sovereignty of the Arabs had appeared. Heraclius then wrote a letter to his friend in Rome who was as good as Heraclius in knowledge. Heraclius then left for Homs, a town in Syria, and stayed there till he received the reply of his letter from his friend, who agreed with him in his opinion about the emergence of the Prophet, peace and blessings be upon him, and the fact that he was a prophet. On that Heraclius invited all the heads of the Byzantines to assemble in his palace at Homs. When they assembled, he ordered that all the doors of his palace be closed. Then he came out and said, "O Byzantines! If success is your desire and if you seek right guidance and want your empire to remain, then give a pledge of allegiance to this prophet, that is, embrace Islam." On hearing the views of Heraclius, the people ran towards the gates of the palace like onagers, but found the doors closed. Heraclius realized their hatred towards Islam, and when he lost the hope of their embracing Islam, he ordered that they should be brought back in audience. When they returned, he said, "What already said was just to test the strength of your conviction and I have seen it." The people prostrated before him and became pleased with him, and this was the end of Heraclius's story, in connection with his faith.
1: 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Beautiful hadith and duas which are playing currently at Inspire 105.1 FM. So continue listening for more hadith and also duas inshallah.
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1: Hadith 6. On the authority of Abu Huraira, may Allah be pleased with him, who said, I heard the Messenger of Allah, may the blessings and peace of Allah be upon him, say, The first of people against whom judgment will be pronounced on the day of resurrection will be a man who has died a martyr. He will be brought and Allah will make known to him his favors and he will recognize them. The Almighty will say, And what did you do about them? He will say, I fought for you until I died a martyr. He will say, You have lied. You did but fight that it may be said of you. He is courageous. And so it was said. Then he will be ordered to be dragged along on his face until he is cast into hellfire. Another will be a man who has studied religious knowledge and has taught it and who used to recite the Quran. He will be brought and Allah will make known to him his favors and he will recognize them. The Almighty will say, And what did you do about them? He will say, I studied religious knowledge and I taught it and I recited the Quran for your sake. He will say, You have lied. You did but study religious knowledge that it might be said of you. He is learned. And you recited the Quran that it might be said of you. He is a reciter. And so it was said. Then he will be ordered to be dragged along on his face until he is cast into hellfire. Another will be a man whom Allah had made rich and to whom he had given all kinds of wealth. He will be brought and Allah will make known to him his favors and he will recognize them. The Almighty will say, And what did you do about them? He will say, I left no path untrodden in which you like money to be spent without spending in it for your sake. He will say, You have lied. You did but do so that it might be said of you, he is open-handed. And so it was said. Then he will be ordered to be dragged along on his face until he is cast into hellfire. It was related by Muslim, also by At-Tirmidhi and An-Nasa'i.

0: Hi, I'm Saleha. I'm founder of Street Hands. I was on Inspire FM today, which I think is a great platform for people to raise awareness of really good issues. So well done to Shamiza and her team. I just want to leave a message with you guys. Spread kindness wherever you are and just always try to be good people.
1: Hadith 1. Narrated Ibn Umar, Allah's Messenger, peace and blessings be upon him, said, Islam is based on five principles. 1. To testify that none has the right to be worshipped but Allah, and Muhammad is Allah's Messenger, peace and blessings be upon him. 2. To offer the compulsory congregational prayers dutifully and perfectly. 3. To pay zakat, that is, obligatory charity. 4. To perform hajj, that is, pilgrimage to Makkah. 5. To observe fast during the month of Ramadan. Hadith 2. Narrated Abu Hurairah, the Prophet, peace and blessings be upon him, said, faith, belief, consists of more than 60 branches, that is, parts. And haya is a part of faith. This term, haya, covers a large number of concepts which are to be taken together, amongst them are self-respect, modesty, bashfulness, and scruple, etc. Hadith 3. Narrated Abdullah bin Umar, the Prophet, peace and blessings be upon him, said, a Muslim is the one who avoids harming Muslims with his tongue and hands. And a muhajir, emigrant, is the one.
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